0: there was a, I think he was asked, how did you spend your first million? And it came off a little distasteful the way it was cropped and what was played. And he said, you know, I only got X amount of dollars coming out of Lehigh because nobody was making NIL money. And I had to live off of a $16,000 check between the end of the college season and getting drafted into the NBA from whatever Monster or Red Bull, whatever energy drink he was endorsing at the time. Draymond Green also said something about like a $65,000 bonus. So it's just been in the NBA zeitgeist.
1: Odell Beckham had one too. So it's okay. In the NFL's zeitgeist as well. By the way, that whole 16 grand to my name before the draft is never true. They all get loans from their agents. So maybe they didn't make a...
0: Yeah.
1: Like CAA has a whole complex down in Southern California where they send all of their players
0: Correct.
1: Between college and the NBA. So sometimes those stories don't ring totally true to me. But anyway, all right. So should we listen to Sebastian Telfairs?
0: Yeah, because I don't want to just drag these guys because I actually think there's some context that you and I can both provide that hopefully would be interesting to a listener, but I'm also not letting them off the hook.
1: All right. Here's Sebastian Telfair.
2: So I played 10 years. You said I made 20. We all know about Uncle Sam, right? So what's that? 10?
3: 10.
2: Right? So that's about $1 million a year.
3: Yeah.
2: That ain't no money. That's the real truth. The real truth is I ain't really make no money.
0: Mm-hmm.
2: I really ain't make no money. So people are like, oh, I understand how you gonna go crazy from, you know. I'm like, I ain't make Floyd Mayweather enough money. I didn't make the type of money where it's like, I'm a go crazy because I don't have it today. That's the real truth. If you do the math, that's $1 million a year. It's even hard. You got to be a real strategic dude making $1 million a year and thinking you're going to end up, you know what I'm saying, with everything on earth.
3: And you take care of the family.
2: I got 14 brothers and sisters that I love with all my heart. I got a mother and a father. You know what I'm saying? So it was a lot on us. But the real truth with the money part of it, we ain't make enough money for it to be sitting the way it's supposed to be sitting. Mm-hmm. Right? That's the real answer to that. But I invested in Philippe Childs. You know what I'm saying? So I was doing, when I first got to the league, I was on the path to do, you know what I'm saying, the right things. You know what I'm saying? So I was on the right path. I just got knocked off the path of, you know, sitting here with, you know, $275 million cash right now.
0: Nobody needs to have any sympathy for what Sebastian Telfair just said. $1 million a year is an unfathomably huge amount of money. It is so much money. Even in today's world, it is a ton of money. $1 million a year is a lot of money, not just compared to most places in the world, but most places in the United States of America. It is still a ton. And in fact, $1 million a year, most people probably don't make that over, what, 15? 20 years pretty easily in their life. So you're making it a year and then you're in the league for 10 years. I don't have to have any sympathy for Sebastian Telfair, nor do I expect any of our listeners to feel that way. What I will say, though, and look, now this is, again, the problem with the players, because the players could ask and I could talk. None of the players have ever asked me how much money I make, you know, and I'm not going to say that on the air. But no player has ever come to me and be like, oh, what do you make? What does your life look like compared to what my life looks like? And I don't really care that they don't ask me. I don't need them to ask me. I don't think they care, which is totally fine. But B, because they generally have not taken a real interest in educating themselves on what most people around them actually make, and they live in this fantasy land beginning at 18 years old, 19 years old, 20 years old, I do think that their ignorance is real. I'm not sure I like want to punish anyone for that level of naivete, though it is on them to fix it, and they have all the tools to fix it by simply asking questions, taking interest in people around them, seeing beyond their, you know, past the end of their own nose to have an actual understanding of what the rest of the world actually looks or lives like. And the lifestyle creep aspect of, I feel like I have to live this way because I know other NBA players do, I do think that's nonsense. I do think that's your fault. If you're making those decisions, that's a choice you have made. You do not have to live that way. I'm not saying you have to live in Midvale. Shout out to everyone in Midvale or South Salt Lake. But you also don't have to live at the very top end of what you can afford.
1: Well, I happen to think Midvale is lovely.
0: I love Midvale. Yeah, yeah, yeah.
1: you lived in South Salt Lake.
0: And Midvale. What are you saying about? I've lived in South Salt Lake and Midvale. Yeah.
1: Your former community.
0: I just didn't live with a lot of NBA players or any that I knew of.
1: No?
0: Not that I know of.
1: No, Joe Ingles went down
0: the
1: road?
0: I don't think so.
1: No? What is Sebastian in this case? But what are all these players? What is the point of this? Like, what is the point of him talking about that other than he was asked, I guess, a question about it? Like, is he aiming for sympathy? Is he trying to be a warning to other players in his circumstance? Is he trying to hide the shame, the fact that he does not have millions of dollars in the bank? Is he annoyed when people assume that he should be rolling in dough? What is the point of all this?
0: I do think it comes from and naivete of also how other people live. Because, look, Sebastian Telfair, okay, let's say you make $1 million a year and you find yourself in that tax bracket and they take half of it. That sounds like a ton. It is. Half is a lot. Do you know how much you take home of your money? Let's say you have KSL's insurance. You have KSL insurance. Let's say you put a reasonable amount in your retirement. 10%, 8%.
1: Mm-hmm.
0: If you do that and you pay insurance and you pay the taxes that are normally paid, you're probably only taking home 60% of what you make, maybe 65% of what you make also. So
1: heaven forbid you get a bonus.
0: If you get a bonus, it's even worse. Yeah, yeah. Right. You get less of it, which bonus is a blessing. Yeah. You know what I mean? Yeah.
1: I totally agree. Is great.
0: Yeah. So I do think some players – A, have no idea what other people actually make in the real world. But B, they say, well, they took half. It's like, yeah, the government takes a lot of what everyone makes, including the guy who makes 50 that's covering you in the locker room, or 75 who's covering you in the locker room, or 100 who's covering you in the locker room. They're taking 35% of that guy's paycheck or that woman's paycheck as well. So while, I give up 50% to Uncle Sam by being in the NBA because I'm in such a high tax bracket, the tax bracket way below them still takes a pretty enormous chunk too, and I don't think they get the concept of that, much less the idea of, you know how insane raises are in the NBA? Like, you go from $1 million to $1.5 million, that's a 50% raise. You may get a 50% raise once in your life when you go from part-time to full-time. Otherwise, what do you get? Mm-hmm. 4%? 5% raise? No one gets a 5% raise in the NBA. They get 20% raises, 15% raise in the NBA. That's where I do think there's a real disconnect between players and everyone they're around all the time or how everybody else lives. And they get multiple year guaranteed contracts, which is not what happens for basically anyone else in the world either.
1: I mean, I ask, you know, what's the purpose of this? Because I think that if I were to make a guess, all these players are super embarrassed because what they are burning through that kind of money is you should be embarrassed. Congratulations, you have shame.
0: Uh-huh.
1: Because you should be ashamed. Now, where I'm going to place blame, however, is not all on Sebastian Telfair. He probably should have made better decisions. But I'm going to put the blame on the American educational system. And, hey, we're pro-teacher on this show, so don't get me wrong. But I bring this up in my Trajan ads. Again, Trajan, T-R-A-J-A-N, Trajan Wealth. I didn't take a finance class until college, and that finance class wasn't great. Christian told me that when he was in high school, they have now implemented a finance class that you're required to take. But I don't think America's youth are prepared to enter the financial world
0: not.
1: The way that they should be. And it is sympathetic to a young person who is 21 or 20 who gets all this dough dropped into his lap at once.
0: Yes.
1: And you don't know what to do. You don't know how to handle it.
0: You don't know how long it's going to last.
1: I would disagree with they don't know how normal people live. Sebastian Telfair, I don't know his background exactly, but he probably knows exactly how normal people live.
0: He probably comes from a normal family.
1: You know what he doesn't know? He doesn't know how rich people live.
0: Yes, that's probably accurate.
1: And he's not prepared to have that. So if I'm 21 and that's dropped into my lap, am I calling 1-855-TRAJAN-1 or am I buying a Ferrari?
0: Right.
1: And then you're also super naive, and here's where I'll agree with you. He said he has 14 brothers and sisters. That's not your responsibility,
0: correct.
1: Sebastian.
0: Correct.
1: That's not.
0: Right.
1: But at that age, emotionally speaking, You want to buy your parents a house.
0: Sure.
1: You want to employ your brother or buy your sister
0: Bring
1: a car.
0: Along.
1: Or you want to do all these things that, that are just foolish. Allen Iverson had a horribly foolish impulse of leaving his luggage and clothes behind in every hotel he ever stayed at because who cares?
0: Right.
1: Well, it's because Allen Iverson is 25 and he comes. I know the neighborhood Allen Iverson comes from. Mm-hmm. He knows very well what.
0: A lack of money looks like.
1: A lack of money looks like. He has a great understanding. He wasn't prepared to have a lot of money and have a lot of money all at once. And I do have sympathy for that. There's no excusing that behavior. I mean, it is.
0: Correct.
1: It is absolutely crazy that you could burn through $1 million a year and sit behind a microphone and tell people that, oh, feel bad for me or excuse me or whatever. No, I mean, that's ludicrous. You made your bad decisions
0: Correct.
1: Like a lot of us did in the 20s, and it cost you a lot more money, I'll tell you, than it cost me. But if we are looking to explain it or blame or whatever, and maybe I should write my congressman, but we've got to get better financial literacy into schools. I'm serious.
0: Yeah.
1: Like, I mean that wholeheartedly when I say on my Trajan spots that I need a team of people on my side because I don't know. I don't.
0: Right.
1: I'm not prepared to do any of that. I didn't know what a Roth IRA was or any of this
0: versus
1: sort of
0: regular.
1: Stuff.
0: Yeah, yeah, yeah.
1: Versus a regular. I didn't know any of that. And then they're complaining about these tax bills. That's part of the problem. If you're a normal rich guy or gal, of course, you have charities, you have contributions that you make, you have other businesses that you move money to, and then all of a sudden your personal income tax rate is a much more manageable rate.
0: Right.
1: Well, people who come from nothing and then get a huge windfall overnight have none of that infrastructure whatsoever. So they get hit with the full 40, right?
0: Right.
1: Mitt Romney's not paying
0: Correct.
1: The full 40.
0: Correct. Warren Buffett knows how to
1: Warren
0: dodge
1: is not
0: some
1: paying
0: of the bill.
1: The full 40.
0: Yeah.
1: So these guys just aren't prepared. And I'll blame the agents too. There's no reason that agencies can't have these, can't help protect these athletes from themselves. I would need that protection too. You're making your 10 points off the top or whatever. Step up and help these guys do it. And a rookie symposium isn't enough.
0: No, it's
1: so
0: not. Obviously, it's not.
1: So, and I get it. Agents want to please their clients, right? So when Ben Anderson, the new NBA star at 21, says, hey, guess what? You got to hire my brother, or I'm hiring my brother Joe to be my manager, and you guys have to listen to everything that Joe has to say. Period. End of story. And then they do it, right? Because they want to please their client. It's how Uncle Dennis gets tolerated for so long when Kawhi had other agents before he fired him, you know?
0: Mm-hmm.
1: And that's reckless behavior. People need help. 20-year-old people who all of a sudden come into millions of dollars need help. And you know what? This problem is getting worse, not better, because Lord knows what 18-year-olds are doing with that kind of money when they get it now in college.
0: Yeah. Yep. No.
1: It's not called Trajan, I'll tell you that.
0: No. The reason I wanted to bring this up, because this is an easy segment to just turn into, wow, look at how stupid Sebastian Telfair is, or look at how stupid Allen Iverson was, or Scottie Pippen, or every athlete that's ever gone broke. And there are so many of them. And I don't think that's actually all that interesting, other than it's unfathomable to most people that you could ever blow through that much money. And everybody, of course, his natural response was, man, I would take one paycheck.
1: Uh-huh.
0: I would get one of your biweekly paychecks, and that's more than I'm going to make in the next 3 years. And that's true for most people. These NBA players make absurd amounts of money. But yeah, what I would hope to share is there is just a natural naivete of why this does happen. And that is the problem of the players. They should do more work on their own to go out and figure out what the world looks like, how they can better protect themselves, all these different areas. But also that it really is just not something that's being talked about in the locker room. It's just not a part of the conversation at all. So in a sense, I understand why guys get in trouble. I'm not excusing it. They've got more access to fixing it and being well taken care of for the rest of their life than anybody. And having that much money early on should set you up. And it's their fault that it's not. But also I think I have a sense of why it does happen so regularly, and it's not just, oh, look at how stupid Sebastian Telfair is, even though clearly he made a series of stupid mistakes.
1: Now, did you see what Kuz was talking about?
0: I did.
1: Man, I like Kuz even more now. because he's totally right. Because people are wrapping this now up into, like, Jaylen Brown was talking about players, how they should have equity and franchises instead of compensation and all this stuff that is ridiculous for a lot of reasons. But Kyle Kuzma started talking about the negative effects of the second apron and how it's costing players money, and players, especially players in the middle, which we've talked about a lot, are getting squeezed, and it's time for the Players Association.

0: He's calling out the Players Association because, yeah, if you have a complaint about salary caps and revenue splits and all that sort of stuff, well, you agreed to it. And your union sucks for a variety of reasons, including the Sebastian Telfairs of the world who can't save enough money to survive a work stoppage.
1: Yeah.
0: You want to know why Major League Baseball's players have an absolute stranglehold on that sport? It's because they are in lockstep as a union.
1: Yes,
0: and they have been preparing for the upcoming work stoppage. And this might be the reason why it's going to be a bad one. But they've been preparing for years, literally years. Because the owners are going to come at them for some sort of restriction, and they're not going to do it, and I bet you they win. Mm-hmm. You know what the NBA Players Association does? They lose.
1: They crumble.
0: They lose.
1: Yeah, not as bad as the NFL. The NFL, they can't get one foot in front of the other, but yes, Major League will hunker down and be fine.
0: And they're going to win.
1: The NBA generally tends to get nervous and gives up too much, and the NFL just crumbles immediately.
0: For example, all this second apron stuff that Kyle Kuzma is complaining about. The owners got that without a work stoppage. The owners just got that. They didn't even have a work stoppage. That's crazy.
1: Yeah, absolutely.
0: So, but everybody looks. I never understand why everybody during work stoppages. Ben, I can't remember. You were probably doing radio the last time the NBA had one.
1: That's how I got in 2011.
0: Everyone sides with the owners for some reason. Uh-huh. I will never understand. And that's where some of the pressure comes from.
1: Yeah,
0: for sure. And then the players end up saying, Derek Fisher says, oh, sure, take more.
1: Yeah.
0: Take more. Why not?
1: Yeah.
0: All right. 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
4: 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Keep an eye out when MLB expands. Salt Lake City is quietly becoming one of the hottest sports towns in America. Sports Business Journal just vaulted Salt Lake from number 44 to number 12 nationally, ahead of some legacy markets on its best sports business cities list. What has changed? 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
5: I think a lot of it is people are discovering Utah. 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
3: 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Anything you gleaned that maybe surprised you or took note of from those days?
4: I mean, there was a level of confidence from everybody, honestly, that felt a little different. And maybe it's just, you know, sort of naivete with the way that rosters are these days and feeling like, man, we got to fill in some holes and all this sort of stuff. But, like, when I talk to some of the middle class and even lower middle class teams, like, there were some coaches that honestly spoke a lot more confidently about their rosters. I think that, like, the depth of the conference is going to be really interesting this year. And, you know, obviously we've had it in the conversation of Texas Tech's schedule, of BYU schedule, things like that. But, like, kind of think that the middle to lower middle class of the Big 12 might be a little better than we expected.
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9: Jake and Ben, 97.5, the KSL Sports Zone. Jake Scott, Ben Anderson. The Mammoth schedule has been released. Let's talk about it. Our next guest, host of the Utah Puck Report, he's our buddy Jay Stevens. What's going on, Jake?
10: Just excited to be talking about hockey again, you know? Feels like it's been too long. I've even just been watching soccer because there's nothing else to do.
11: What do you look for first as an NHL fan when the schedule comes out?
10: I always look to see, you know, when that, well, obviously when game one is and who's it going to be against. And then when do we play our rival? When do we play, you know, teams that have guys that were on our team last year? Or when do we play teams with, you know, we stole a player from, just because those are fun games. They play cool tributes and there's a little more emotion in those games. So I always look forward to those.
9: The Mammoth open a lot on the road, closed the season a lot at home. Does any of that stuff matter, or is it just us looking for something to talk about?
10: I think it very well could matter. It surprises me that they're so, home heavy at the beginning, or they start October 1st, which is kind of a surprise. I thought maybe they'd try to push it back a little bit until they had, you know, we knew for sure that Delta Center was going to be done. But then you're looking for, okay, if we're trying to make a playoff spot or we're trying to secure something, you know, it's nice to have those last games at home. And then for the third season in a row, we finished in St. Louis. It seems like that, and that could be, you know, it's another Central Division, could be a rivalry. That could be a team that we're always battling against for a playoff spot. So, and there's a lot of history with the GM and everybody coming from there. So I think that could be an interesting end of the year game. And hopefully it doesn't mean anything, but it always could.
11: So, Jay, when there are new players, and this is not an entirely new roster, certainly a lot of familiar faces coming back, but some big names that have been signed that are jumping in and a couple of faces that have left in some of those trades, do you like the idea of having five of the first six, I think it is, or four of the first five on the road so everyone gets to know each other? Have you experienced that bond, particularly during your professional playing career? Or do you think at home and everyone getting to settle in front of the fans is advantageous?
10: No, I think it's always better to start on the road. It's nice. It is nice to have one home game and then jump on the road for five. It just gives you that time when you, because if you're at home, you just go home to your family. You go to the rink, you practice, you do your thing. And then if you're married or whatever, you go home and you take out the trash and you empty the dishwasher and you do all the things that you do, you know, because you have the family commitments. But when you're on the road, you hang out with the team, you go to dinner with the team, you go out to lunch with the team, y'all, you know, everybody goes and takes a team nap, you know, not together, obviously, but then they meet again later.
11: One big bed.
10: Together.
11: Yeah.
10: Yeah. Thursday is big bed day in the NHL. I don't know if you knew that, but yeah, it's one of those things. It could definitely, that helps you bond because you're together that much longer. Training camp usually helps. You see how tight these kids get during development camp when they're just here together and nonstop for 4 days. They build these real good friendships. And that's what happens in the NHL too. And every team I've ever been on, it's that first long road trip that really kind of brings you all together. You get time to really get to know each person. And I think for a while I got hooked on just like, all right, that's the guy that I roomed with. I know he doesn't snore. So I just stay, they like pick one guy. But then when it was kind of like rotated or just random, that actually worked better for getting to know everybody on the team. And it's uncomfortable at first, but that's how you get to know everybody. And I've always felt like that's been the best thing for a team is that long road trip at the beginning.
9: What do you think? We can talk about the acquisitions, but start with Trocheck. What do you think about that trade?
10: I was blown away. Like, what a phenomenal player. That's a big name, marquee player that comes from a big market. He's been in pressure situations. He's been the Rangers captain for 8 years. He's just a phenomenal player. And he's just got such a presence to him. You could see it even during the Olympics. You could tell guys were, you know, looking to him for leadership and talking to him on the bench. And we have so many young guys. And then you look at the relationship that he already has with Logan Cooley and some of those other guys that he's trained with. It really shocks me sometimes that they can pull off those moves for such little capital going the other way. I mean, it really did. They took away my favorite prospects to pick him up, but in the long run, and they, giving up Durzi, which was he was a crowd favorite, but you know, to bring in a guy like Trocheck, it's amazing, and I think the Utah fans are really going to see really quickly why he is such a phenomenal player and why he's such a key piece to add. And I asked Bill Armstrong because Bill said, you know, you'll know when we're really ready to start being real contenders when we make moves for older players that are big names that are only going to come in and be productive for a couple of years. So I asked him, I'm like, you just brought in Trocheck and Anders Lee. Is that the sign? And he's like, it's part of a sign. So we're signaling that they're going to get better.
11: I didn't understand the full culture of captains having the C on your sweater, the A, and how that's really meaningful in hockey. It's not as meaningful generally a captain in basketball or some other sports. How does bringing in another captain from another team to a team that already has, you know, Clayton Keller and has had the C on his chest now for a couple of years, how does that balance? How is Clayton Keller, you think, going to handle that?
10: I think Clayton Keller is going to handle it very well. Like he's been around these players before, and we brought in two captains from the New York Islanders and from the New York Rangers, big key marquee players. With Anders Lee, and just having that much leadership and a captain, a lot of people think a captain is just your best player, and it's not. And it's a guy that leads on the ice, and then he also has to lead off the ice. He has to be the guy that settles little disputes, gets in and motivates guys when they need to be motivated. But then it's the other just dumb stuff, like making sure that you're collecting fines and making sure that, you know, when a new player comes in, you got to be the first to introduce them to a real estate agent and to all that stuff. You're there, you're kind of like the liaison for the entire team. So there's a lot of responsibility, but the guys that are coming in, they know the role and they know how to be leaders and to help a captain out. So what happened is Keller is always going to have the C, but having the C for Utah is now a lot easier for him now because he has a ton of leadership. And he had that before. Like Ian Cole was a solid leader for this team before. And you see Sergachev being a leader. And now you're just getting all this veteran leadership that can help. And it just takes a lot of the pressure off Keller. So it's not like he's threatened or they're going to take the C away from him or any of that stuff. It's just that it's going to make his job better. And now you got real veteran leadership that everybody, like maybe Keller wasn't a good leader for somebody, like somebody didn't like his leadership style. Well, now you have two other veteran leaders that, you know, you can really kind of gel that whole locker room together because however you learn, however you need to be led, now you have all those options.
9: Out of the prospects, who has a chance to be on the opening day roster?
10: I would not be surprised to see Iginla. I would not be surprised to see Simashev. Most people already have Simashev on the roster. Like they're just planning on him being there. I think Iginla has the opportunity to beat somebody out. I keep going through and I'm looking at the roster, trying to figure out who fits best where. And I've seen a lot of other people put Trocheck on a wing for some reason, which I can't see that happening for the life of me. I see him still being a center. But I see maybe an opportunity for Iginla to take a spot of maybe a Tanev that really hasn't produced like we thought he would. And he's hungry. I mean, Iginla he's chomping at the bit. He's hungry. Denoye says he wants to be ready. He thinks he's ready. And then we've got that fourth rounder that nobody expected to be this good. And Gabe Smith, who is just a sandpaper player. Like you can put him on the fourth line instead of Tanev or even some nights instead of Stenlund and let him play some center. And he could be a guy that just goes out and rubs everybody the wrong way and makes a nice 15-year NHL career of just being that guy that throws his body around and wins faceoffs and digs pucks out of corners and just makes life miserable for the other top two lines.
11: Not the sexiest move that we've seen from the Mammoth this offseason, but a big one, and we talked about it a little bit on draft night, I think it was, Jay, when the Mammoth went out and got Sebastian Kosa. What do you expect? What do you look for from a really young goaltender who's not spent, you know, full time in a net? And I know he's still going to be the backup for Veg, but what are you looking forward or for from somebody who has stood between the pipes?
10: Yeah, this is a kid that was taking. They don't take a lot of goalies in the first round because typically, if a goalie's taken in the first or second round, it takes till they're 25 years old before they really develop. And so you see 80% of goalies drafted in the first round don't make their debut with their NHL club that drafted him first. So, but I was surprised that Detroit gave up on him. He's a player that he's been solid in the American League. I expect him to come in and be a calming backup, and I expect him to really push. He's a young guy that really wants to stay in the NHL. He wants to make Detroit regret picking somebody else over him, basically. They went with a different prospect to protect. So I think he's going to come in, he's going to be hungry, and he's going to push Veg for that starting role. He's not coming in saying, hey, I'm the backup. He's coming in saying, hey, I'm a goaltender, and when I get the net, I'm going to try to keep it.
9: What is it about the position that makes it a little bit more difficult and take longer to develop?
10: You know, I get asked this question a lot, and I think it comes down – I've had to put a lot of thought into it because not one thing really makes sense because you've seen some guys come in, like – Marc-Andre Fleury gets drafted and is immediately making an impact in the NHL. But for most goalies, it's a speed because you get used to reading speed and you make the moves and then you go to the American League. Now you got to make another adjustment because those guys are faster. But then when you get into the NHL and you've got guys that not only are super fast, they also are patient. So you make a move anticipating a real quick shot and you've got these guys have the patience to, if there's a two-on-one down low and they make the pass across the crease and you go sliding across and throw your whole body in thinking, I'm going to stop this puck, those guys won't shoot it all the time. Sometimes they'll even pass it back. So you have to like develop a way to be able to understand and read the plays better at the NHL level that you can't get off the ice. You have to really get that experience on the ice during practices and being a backup goalie and just taking those. It's amazing the difference because you get, you know, you go from college or juniors and you think you've got it dialed in, and then you're playing against American Hockey League guys that are, you know, in and out of NHL rosters, and you finally get caught up to them and you're like, okay, I'm ready. This is great. Then you go to the NHL and you're like, wow, this is a, you know, this is the best of the best. They're smarter, they're faster, they're patient. And when you've got fast people that are also patient, it's just a nightmare for goaltenders.
11: All right, I'm going to take TJ Ginla out of the conversation and Denoyer. We just have not seen them play in the NHL yet, so I don't think they qualify. But who has a chance to make a major jump that we have seen from the Mammoth either last year making their debut or 2 years ago that you think could really cement themselves as a key face moving forward this season?
10: Well, I really think you're going to see Boot really – he's got to make it this year, right? Like, he's been in and out of the lineup for the last 2 years. I think he's a guy that can really push to make the lineup. But also, that Gabe Smith, I mean, he's a kid that I think if they didn't draft at 18, like 2 years ago, he was, what, I think he was the fourth or the sixth round pick. But he's a guy that if they would have drafted this season, he would have been a top 10 pick. And he's just gotten to that you know, that stage where he understands his body, he understands his game, and he likes getting in, like, he likes doing the blue collar work, and he really likes getting in and face washing guys and throwing a little elbow here and there and creating a little havoc in front of the net. I watched a lot of his junior games, and he's just a beast in the corner, man. He just imposes his will on everybody around him. So that's a guy that really will shock people. And we've seen him. We saw last preseason, we saw him drop the gloves two different times, and that kid can fight. So I think this preseason, all eyes are going to be on him to kind of jump in front of the line because, you know, first-round picks are supposed to make the league, and I think Bill Armstrong's, you know, he's commented all the time on, you know, a second-rounder has a 20% chance. So it goes down a lot. So to see a guy like Gabe Smith be, like, one of your top prospects – just shows that they one, the scouts did an amazing job at picking him, and two, this kid saw the path. He's like, I see how I can get to the NHL. I see what parts of my game that the NHL wants, and he honed those skills over the last 2 years. So that'll be a big jump that I think will surprise a lot of people.
9: Any other NHL teams out there, maybe in this region, or who will be competing with the Mammoth for the playoffs that have made themselves better?
10: Well, Dallas is still working on making themselves better. They're going to be good. That's the problem with the Central Division with the people that you've got in it, because you've got Colorado, you got Dallas. You know that Nashville went out and they're nitpicking, trying to make themselves a little bit better. So you're going to have those clubs, and St. Louis is making the moves too. So I think a lot of teams in the Central made themselves better. I think Nashville's probably going to be the one that has a bunch of improvement from last year. They've really surprised everybody with how bad they were the last 2 years with the moves they made. And I think they've done some stuff to correct that. So I think you'll see them coming through a little bit more. It's going to be a competitive Central Division like it always is. And I expect Colorado to be at the top, and I expect Dallas and Utah to really be battling for those other two spots.
9: Hey, Jay, thanks for jumping on with us. We appreciate it,
11: great
9: man.
11: Great stuff, as always.
9: Always good to see you.
10: It's good to be seen. See you guys in about a month or two.
11: Okay, Jay,
9: you're
11: thanks.
9: The man, Jay. Thanks. That's our buddy Jay Stevens from the Utah Puck Report jumping on with us to break down not only the schedule, but the offseason, what's going on.
11: There is a little more randomness in the acquisitions, in my understanding. Mm-hmm. What we've learned over the last 2 years of how quickly somebody will come in and make an impact. And just because, you know, you might think a J.J. Paterka, based on what he had done previously in Buffalo, would step in and be ready to go right away, may not end up being a top six player, you know, on the offensive side of the puck, or, you know, versus you get somebody who steps in kind of maybe out of nowhere and can make a major impact, you know, can somebody who can step in and kind of work their way up a line just because the chemistry really fits or the style of play really fits. And Kyler Yamamoto is a good example of this, who I thought was very impactful and is pretty unheralded. You know, it was a real question whether he was going to make the roster at all, didn't make the roster, started out with the Roadrunners, moves around, and then ends up being, you know, a big-time player. So you never know. You look at Trocheck or you look at Anders Lee, and it's always exciting to have some of the bigger names or the more experienced players. And who knows? Maybe it is the Gabe Smith that steps up and ends up being a major, major player.
9: Jay loved the Trocheck move.
11: Yeah, he did.
9: But tough guy, leadership.
11: Sure.
9: Captain, all that. I thought your question about like another captain infringing on somebody else's roster, I thought was an interesting one. Because in the NBA, we've seen that become a problem. I don't know, you know, how that works in the NHL.
11: Well, Keller, so, you know, not to, again, go back to basketball with everything, but Keller is more Lauri Markkanen-y than he is Keontae George. Keontae George is loud. He's gotten good loud. I'm not sure he was always good loud when he got into the NBA. Jaren Jackson Jr. is good loud. Jaren, though, played one game in Utah this year and was by far the loudest person in the locker room. By far his first day here. And I'm sure he was excited to be in Salt Lake City and have a new start, so some of that was there, and I don't think that's always going to be the case. But he was loud immediately. We've talked to Clayton Keller before, been in press conferences with Clayton Keller. He's just not that he's not an extrovert by any means. So will some of these other guys come in and fill some of that space that he has left open? And that's not a criticism of him. Clearly, the organization believes that he should have that C on his chest. And the team has gotten better with him as their leader. I think that's a good sign for his leadership abilities. But how does that adjust? Do we get a new face? Do we get a new voice? Do we get a new culture setter at the top of the roster, whether the best player or highest points scorer? I don't know.
9: Well, I think both the new additions are supposed to be tough, right? Anders Lee and Trocheck, even though Trocheck's not huge, they're supposed to be tough players. And I think they were missing that against Vegas.
11: No question.
9: And particularly against Vegas. And so, you know, I think that was something they needed to address. They over... maybe part of the reason Paterka didn't work is because he didn't fill what they needed. They went super into speed last year.
11: High speed. Yeah.
9: And maybe they needed to come back to the middle a little bit, get a little bit tougher, a little bit grittier. Because that's how Vegas won the series. I mean, they had, I can't remember how Cole put it earlier today with the goals that they scored, but gritty goals.
11: Yeah.
9: Gritty, tough guy goals, you know? And the Mammoths went a little too much the other way. Which I kind of like, actually, you know, have an identity. And speed was their identity last year.
11: But it was clear that Vegas was picking on Logan Cooley in the playoffs last year and making him kind of the target of their physicality. And since you're not really playing Liam O'Brien in the playoffs and you're not fighting a whole – I mean, there's fights. Obviously, there's a lot of physicality and, that you know, doesn't seem like the game ever really stops even after the whistle's blown in the postseason because everyone is so aggressive. Cooley had to carry so much of that. And this is a second, third-year player having to carry that who's not a particularly big person himself. So, yes, getting some of these bigger, meaner veterans that are going to be on the ice, that belong on the ice, and have some of that physicality in the first place to retaliate or be an enforcer, I think that's beneficial because I do think they lacked it.
9: I hope they're dirty players.
11: Yeah, absolutely.
9: Like, who's the Kelly Olynyk of hockey?
11: What's the name? Gudas? Who's the guy who's now just played for, just moved to Florida?
12: He was on the Ducks.
11: He was on the Ducks and now he's in Florida.
12: Yeah. Big guy.
11: I mean, to the point where he hurt somebody, and it was obvious he hurt somebody. It was a dirty play. He took him out at the knees. He came back the next time they played that team while he was injured, before he was ready to actually get on the ice, to take his medicine. He got back on the ice for a single shift to fight, to get beat up, which he did, and then he skated off the ice. You didn't see him again. That's real tough guy stuff. I have no problem with that.
9: Look at number 40 out there for the Lakers. We've got the Lakers-Bulls Summer League going on right now.
11: The balding?
9: The balding dude. Like, he looks like a balding 35-year-old guy playing at the 24-hour fitness. Now, let me ask you this.
11: Yeah.
9: Do you think the Lakers gave him a chance to be on the Summer League team just because they regret losing Alex Caruso?
11: Because if you kind of squint or you blur your eyes a little bit, It looks like maybe that's Alex Caruso out there playing.
9: Balding dude.
11: He's got the same balding pattern.
9: He's probably 23, but he looks like he's 38.
11: Might be 15 pounds heavier than Alex Caruso, but looks like Alex Caruso.
9: Guarantee the only reason they gave him a spot on the Summer League is because they're like, this could be another Caruso.
11: I'm sure. Somebody said, you know who that reminds me of?
9: That's Caruso. And they found him in the G League?
11: Mamba. Yeah.
9: Yeah. They let him go for nothing?
11: Yeah.
9: Good move there. I think that's why he's on this team.
11: I think you've got a point. I would listen to it.
9: But Ben and I were joking how, you know, the end of Summer League, you get the just average players. Not the creme de la creme.
11: No, the end of the depth chart.
9: Of even Summer League.
11: Yep.
9: And now they've got number 40 out there going like, go Caruso it up, bro.
11: Me time. Just threw the worst lob I've ever seen. Anyways.
9: Yeah, probably because he's not a guy.
11: Look at him. Who is that guy?
9: Yeah, he looks like he's 105. He's playing Summer League.
11: Old-timer.
9: Yeah. He's even got, like, old-timer gut going.
11: He does, yep. Yeah, buddy. Dad strength.
9: Wearing an undershirt? Yeah.
11: Pretty rough
9: looking. All right. More coming up next. Jake and Ben, 97.5, the KSL Sports Zone.
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9: Wrapping up the Jake and Ben Show, 97.5, the KSL Sports Zone. Another Thursday comes and goes. We covered a lot of ground today.
11: Mike Tyson.
9: Ted Bundy.
11: Kind of. I don't want to say we played Cone the hits. These aren't the hits, but.
9: Yeah, Christian didn't know who the Coneheads
11: were?
9: Yeah,
11: we did touch on a lot.
9: Does Christian know who Dan Aykroyd is?
18: Yeah, from Space Jam, right?
11: Is he in Space Jam?
9: Dan Aykroyd's not in
18: Space Jam. No, it's Bill Murray. It's a joke. They call Bill Murray Dan Aykroyd.
11: Oh, do they?
18: In
11: okay.
18: Space Jam.
9: Okay. Yeah. All right. Driving Miss Daisy?
18: No, I don't know that one.
9: Wow, that won Best Picture.
11: He's in Driving Miss Daisy?
9: Yeah, he's the son.
11: Okay.
9: He's Jessica Tandy's son.
11: You know who else he is? He's the mortician in My Girl. Where's his glasses? I can't see without my glasses. Or he can't see without his glasses. He's that.
19: And where is his glasses? He can't see without his glasses.
11: He's that girl's father.
18: Ghostbusters, right?
11: Ghostbusters. Yeah, okay. Yeah. Which, you know what? At the draft, randomly walking around, we're like, oh, when I was in Taylor Swift's neighborhood, unlike Ted Bundy, her house is not blurred out on Google Maps, we came out of the subway exit, and it was the Ghostbusters station, fire station right there. I thought that was kind of fun, accidental tourism.
9: She served beluga and chicken nuggets at her wedding.
11: Okay.
9: She went with the, like, posh, but also...
11: Yeah. You ever do caviar?
9: I have had caviar, yeah.
11: It's, like, common to do Pringles with creme fraiche and caviar. It's like kind of the same thing. You get the salty delivery, creme fraiche gives you the savory, and then the very, very salty, briny caviar.
9: But this wedding just continues to bother me. Like, pick a lane.
11: Well, that's kind of Taylor Swift.
9: And people are saying they did a buffet, which was super tacky. Personally, I'm fine with a buffet, but apparently Snuffleupagus does not like it. Why was
11: George
9: that guy?
11: Stephanopoulos.
9: Why was that guy?
11: Because they don't have real friends. They don't have real people, because I suspect they may not be real people. I'm not saying they're Coneheads. I'm saying I'm not sure they've really established connections with people.
18: I mean, they've probably got a good, 50, 100, 150 friends, like normal people. But...
9: Apparently,
18: 1,000 plus.
9: She's trying to get him into acting, into Hollywood. Who is the best football player turned actor?
11: O.J. Simpson.
9: I wouldn't put O.J. above Jim Brown.
11: Okay.
9: Jim Brown's pretty good. You ever seen
11: He's in Mars Attacks, right?
9: He's awesome in Mars Attacks. But have you ever seen The Dirty Dozen? He's good in that movie, too.
11: Yeah.
9: So, no, I would not say it's O.J. Simpson.
11: Okay.
9: Howie Long was in a really bad movie once, like about forest fires or something.
11: The Rock.
9: Yeah, but he was never an NFL player.
11: No, he played at Miami.
9: Yeah. All right, we'll talk to you tomorrow. Jake and Ben, 97.5, the KSL Sports Zone.
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2: 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He had 18 points in the first half. He was 6 of 8, had 3 steals. There was no question who the best player on the floor.

0: basically, like, hang me completely out to dry.
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1: Patrick's life quickly got a lot easier.
0: It was very easy. Pretty much hands off, you know. They picked up the ball and ran with it.
1: And how'd it go?
0: I couldn't believe it. 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

0: Wow.
1: That is so good.
0: Oh, my God. I feel terrible. We didn't play this yesterday. Jeez. Oh, my God.
2: Help me to reconnect with my lovely
0: wife. Wow. This is great. I don't want to stop.
2: Trying to sing his praises.
0: How have we not heard from this guy before? Unbelievable. This is outstanding. This is Nimbot and Company. All right, let's stop it right there. Nimbot, wonderful. Unbelievable
1: that was
0: job
1: so
0: by
1: good.
0: Oh my God. I see Inca Terror online. So he has called in to complete the judging here. And remember the criteria. If you were not listening to the previous episode of the show, the Malapalooza, the categories here for judging based on entertainment, which is obviously, did you captivate you listening, quality, originality, delivery, we score 1 to 10, 10 being memorable, virtually flawless, all that good stuff. And then 9 to 10, if it's just entertaining, but there might be a little thing or two to clean up, that's like a 7 or an 8. That's my scoring anyway. Inca Terror, would you like to go first here? Thanks for calling in again, Inca Terror.
3: I should mention real quick, yes, the cool. title yeah. of that song was Ode to Billy. It was about Weed Man Hippie, if you listening didn't catch on to that.
0: If you're not familiar, but we should play that for Weed Man. I think he'll get a kick out of that. He'll be like, oh, wow, because you know he's not listening. Anyway, Inca Terror, would you like to grade our latest submission, bonus time coverage, Nimbot and Company?
4: That was fantastic. Oh, my word. Yeah, I am going to give it the same that I gave I'm blanking already. The
0: Kathy and Madison.
4: Brooklyn.
0: No, what's that?
3: Marcel.
4: Yes. So that's, I'm going to give it a 9.5 only because, you know, it was pre-recorded and...
0: Yeah.
4: But like, seriously original... And fantastic. I love it.
0: Yes. I did also, to piggyback on you, I love the creativity, the uniqueness. These are original lyrics, which is a big part of what we want there. I thought the quality was outstanding. It was pre-recorded, so you got to factor that in a little bit. It was not a live performance here. The execution, I thought, was really, really good. And I'm feeling good. I'll give it a 9. Lorena.
1: Very impressed. I also feel bad to not get that in yesterday because definitely top of the line. I'm going to go with a 9 on that one. Very impressed.
0: All right. So a 9, very high score. My God.
1: The lyrics were amazing.
0: They were really good.
3: Yeah. Great lyrics. You know, it's funny. Lorena wanted to be the Simon Cowell yesterday, and I feel like that ended up being me.
0: Yeah.
3: There were a couple sharp notes, but overall.
0: Yeah, real terrible.
3: Yeah. But overall, I thought it was great. I loved, you know, the lyrics. It was well done. Like you said, good quality. I'm going to give it a 9.
0: Wow. Okay. So I'll have to go back and do the math, but I think that moves this bonus act into I think it might be in the final four. We'll have to do the
1: math
0: on that.
1: It's got to be in the top. Mm-hmm.
0: You would think. So tremendous job by Nimbot and Company. We should make like a special YouTube thing of just the top four. Of course, that's a lot of work. I don't know that we're going to do that, but we'll have to figure out a way to do it. And so thank you, Nimbot and Company. So we have one act to go. I want to pause for the cause. Be on time, Mather. By the clock, for the clock. Applause will be all about the clock. So we'll have the final act of the Malapalooza bonus time. We have one more to get to. We'll do that, as they like to say, in the wacky, wacky radio world. We'll do that on the other side. Time now, though, for the Who Am I game. Real quick, Juan Soto had his 52nd career three-walk game. Nothing more exciting than a three-walk game. He broke a tie with me for the most before turning age 28. Again, Juan Soto, that's a baseball player for the Metropolitans. He had his 52nd career three-walk game, broke a tie with me for the most before turning 28. Who am I? The answer, and hopefully that bonus song, we have time for it, from the Malapalooza 2026. We'll get to it next.
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0: All right, all right. Let's cut that down there. You want to go first quickly? Inca Terror, what did you think of our latest act here? Very well produced. I don't know if it fit the vibe of the show, but go ahead there, Inca Terror.
1: Yeah, I got excited. Very beautiful country, but yeah, no relevance to the show. Maybe yeah. Sports, motivational, I guess. So, but I'm going to give it a 7.5.
0: All right. Yeah, I thought the quality was outstanding. It just seemed like he wanted to do a song, which is fine. It doesn't really fit what we're kind of going for here, the vibe. So I'll give it a 7. Lorena, quickly.
2: Please. Very talented. Kind of missed it for me. I'm going to go 4.
0: Wow. Okay, that's way too low. I mean, it was a good song. It's just, what the hell was that? Coop.
3: My only problem is it says it's a brand new original non-AI song. That's what he says. But I don't know that it was made for the show. It's great. Sure. I'm going to give it a 7.5 as well.
0: All right. Then that concludes the Malapalooza 2026. So we got those in. And but that first one we definitely should have done yesterday. That's a bad job by us.
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18: In baseball, the Mets got the win on the road. They defeated the Phillies 4-1. All-star right-hander Chase Burns and the Reds are in agreement on a 7-year, $105 million contract extension. Burns went 11-1 in the first half of the season with a 2.5 ERA and 118 strikeouts. The ratings have been released for the All-Star game, and close to 8.8 million viewers tuned in on Fox, making it the most watched All-Star game since 2018 and most watched All-Star event in all of sports. In golf, Jackson Subar leads the Open Championship after shooting a 5-under par 65 in the opening round. Scottie Scheffler is 3 shots back, while Rory McIlroy is 7 shots back. And in the NHL, Connor McMichael is re-signing with the St. Louis Blues on a 6-year, $40.5 million extension. I'm Brianna Muro.
19: Okay, let's get started.
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0: All right. Somebody asked me where that penetration line came from. It's a Goldie Hawn movie in the 1980s, by the way. I think it was called Wildcats or something.
6: Oh,
0: like that.
6: Stop. I love Goldie Hawn.
0: Yeah, that's her. She said it. She was like a football coach, and I think that's the movie. Pretty sure it is. All right, let's get to it right now. We have Justin in Pennsylvania. Hello, Justin. Welcome.
7: Hey, Ben. How's it going?
0: What's going on, Justin? Where are you at? What part of Pennsylvania? It's kind of a big state, Justin.
7: Pocono Mountains.
0: Oh, Poconos, very nice. All right, well, you are going to play, and you're going to go against Philip in Southern California, in Downey, California, where they have no zoning laws. Hello, a few. Hello, Philip, welcome.
8: Hey, Ben, what's going on?
0: We're doing some radio here. Well, good luck, gentlemen. Your name is your buzzer, and limited time, but your name is your buzzer. We have All-Star of All-Stars and Nickname Game. Which one do you want? Justin, you were on first.
7: All-Star of All-Stars.
0: All right. These athletes all won an All-Star game or Pro Bowl MVP for $200. Again, your name is your buzzer. This triple-double machine won back-to-back All-Star Game MVP awards back when he was a floor general for Oklahoma City, the Thunder.
7: Justin.
0: Kevin
7: Durant.
0: That is incorrect. Would you like to steal, Philip?
8: Yeah, I'll try Russell Westbrook.
0: That is correct, Russell Westbrook. All right, $400. One of the best running backs in NFL history. He won a Pro Bowl MVP 5 years before he rushed for 2,000 yards in 2012 for the Minnesota Vikings.
7: Justin. Adrian Peterson.
0: That is correct. $600. This Hall of Famer, NBA All-Star, MVP 1979, when he was a member of the Denver Nuggets, he was known as Skywalker for his insane leaping ability.
8: Philip. David Thompson.
0: That is good. Good job by you. All right, $800. Winning the MLB All-Star Game MVP back in 1990, this former infielder is best known as being the oldest regular season position player in MLB history and the oldest player. Justin.
7: Cal Ripken.
0: No. Would you like to steal, Philip? He had a very, I don't want to give any clues because you already guessed, but go ahead. You want to steal?
8: Paul Molitor?
0: No. Had a very unique batting stance. That'll be Julio Franco.
9: Nobody wins.
0: Nobody wins. We're all losers. But thanks for playing.
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3: 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LeVar Arrington, Jonas Knox with you here. 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
4: 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Good thing the guys are here to bring you In Case You Missed It.
3: So, Jerry Rice, maybe one of the all-time greats, you know, maybe. Pound for pound. There's a lot of people that argue, well, Tom Brady's the greatest player of all time. But there are some that say, man, Jerry Rice is the best ever. Argument to be had as a wide receiver that you're in that discussion, just awesome.
5: Yep.
3: Here's the problem. Jerry likes to golf. And when Jerry golfs, it shouldn't be. Occasionally, he is not a fan of maybe the gallery, the losers who stand on the outside to watch golfers play, and then they're hush hush, and then it's the second the ball leaves the club, it's
0: get in the hole, get in the hole,
3: douche. But Jerry Rice. Had another altercation where at the golf tournament up in Tahoe, he chased down a heckler who shouted something. I can't even make out what the guy shouted specifically, but Jerry Rice didn't like it. The guy yelled four on Jerry Rice's backswing, and Jerry Rice decided to run after the guy and ask somebody in the crowd, which one was he, to approach the guy at the tournament. To which the crowd was chanting and all that. The issue is, it's not the first time that this has happened. This happened back in 2024, where he went up to some guy he had a problem with and said, "I will F you up." I don't know about you. I've golfed a handful of times. I've never gotten angry. And I know it's a frustrating game, but I don't take it so serious that I'm upset. I'm out there to have a couple of beers and just, get a nice walk in. It's not my thing. But apparently Jerry Rice, they got to stop playing with him, man. I didn't know he had that temper. I didn't know he was that volatile.
1: Hey, listen, he just wired up. He's wired up for greatness, man.
3: I guess.
1: Jerry Rice does everything 100% effort, man. From the way he dresses to the way he presents himself, the way he walks around, the things he does, everything. He's one of the most meticulous dudes you'll ever meet.
3: I was telling this story yesterday. Those things in the airport where you can get your shoes shined? Where you can sit up and get... I've never seen anybody do it, except for Jerry Rice. I was walking through LAX and Jerry Rice
1: to get his sneakers shoe shined.
3: Getting his shoes shined.
1: He's meticulous, man.
3: You're getting on a plane and he's sitting there getting his shoes shined from some dude at the airport. And I guess that's his thing. So if you find yourself approaching Jerry Rice at a putt-putt course, be careful.
1: Take it.
3: He'll beat your ass.
1: Arse. 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
16: In baseball, the Mets got the win on the road. They defeated the Phillies 4-1. All-star right-hander Chase Burns and the Reds are in agreement on a 7-year, $105 million contract extension. Burns went 11-1 in the first half of the season with a 2.5 ERA and 118 strikeouts. The ratings have been released for the All-Star game, and close to 8.8 million viewers tuned in on Fox, making it the most watched All-Star game since 2018 and most watched all-star event in all of sports. In golf, Jackson Subar leads the Open Championship after shooting a 5-under par 65 in the opening round. Scottie Scheffler is 3 shots back, while Rory McIlroy is 7 shots back. And in the NHL, Connor McMichael is re-signing with the St. Louis Blues on a 6-year, $40.5 million extension. I'm Brianna Muro.
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4: We enjoy rivalries. We enjoy dynasties. And we need that. 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You know who won Dagnear the entire 60s? The Celtics. You know who won? It was Dagnear, the Celtics, or the Lakers every year in the 80s. The 90s, if Jordan didn't leave, it might have been him in one Piston year. You know, the 90s Cowboys, because they went to 3 Super Bowls and we had them. 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
4: 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Can he have, oh, they're going to bounce back. Oh, they won 3-1. They came back down 3. And then how they bounce back to get Katie. These things to me make it great.
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0: It's Two Pros and a Cup of Joe, Fox Sports Radio. LeVar Arrington, Jonas Knox with you here. Coming up in about 20 minutes from now, a warning to somebody who made a career decision coming up here in about 20 minutes again here on FSR. A little bit of a warning for those of you considering this move also. By the way, the excitement of the FIFA World Cup is now streaming live on Fox One, the official English streaming platform to catch every unforgettable moment. Fox One brings the action straight to your screen so you never miss a goal. Download Fox One and experience the FIFA World Cup live. And speaking of the World Cup, Spain will be taking on Argentina in the World Cup final. Now, if you've been listening to this show over the past month or so, there is something that has taken the country and the planet by storm.
1: And the planet.
0: It's a brand new game show, all right? 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It's a little something called Ray Ray's Roulette, and it's back for more.
2: 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And this week, it's
3: Name That Movie. All right, fellas, we are testing your sports movie knowledge. I have quotes from famous sports movies throughout forever. I have remakes, I have originals. So, LeVar and Jonas, it is your job to match the quote to its movie. But this is no team effort. You are going head to head.

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0: DJ PK, it's 97.5 KSL Sports Zone. Do you want Notre Dame to regularly play BYU? Questions up on our Facebook page, and there are a lot of positive comments here. A few of them. Nick says, heck yes, when I was a kid and played video games, I usually had Boise State and Notre Dame, and then one other team as my out-of-conference opponents. Let's get home-and-homes with Notre Dame for a long time. But only if they're home-and-homes, not three-for-ones or whatever. Nick wants to play them as long as they're coming to Provo.
1: Yeah, I think that you play Notre Dame on Notre Dame's terms. It's like we do the show on your terms.
0: Turn me into Eric Parsegian.
1: Remember Eric Parsegian used to do those commercials, the triple option with the option on the tail of the tailgate, the wagon, the station wagon. You can open it as is. You could lower the door. Well, there was one other option, and it was like the triple option, and he related to football. I was fascinated.
0: I don't remember that.
1: With the station wagon.
0: We had a station wagon growing up.
1: I bet you did.
0: They've all been replaced by SUVs now, but that was the weapon of choice for our families back in the day.
1: We had a station wagon.
0: Yeah?
1: Yeah.
0: It folds down. It's a tailgate.
1: Yeah.
0: It's the term tailgating. This is where all this all starts. And it could open sideways. I remember right. that. I don't know. I don't remember a third one.
1: Well, you can open it with the window up or down. It had a little window to
0: okay.
1: it.
0: Yeah.
1: This was the triple option. Yeah. We took a vacation to San Francisco and went through Yosemite with 8 people in a station wagon.
0: Did you stop in Yosemite or just drive through it, just kind of gawk from the car?
1: I think they stopped. I was like 14 years old, and we did my father drove, my sister and her husband, the soccer guy, were in the front. My mother was in the back. My grandmother was in the back seat. My mother's sister, who was a nun, she was there. And then me and my cousin, Luann Ripa, who's a relative of old Kelly Ripa. She was like a year younger than me. So she was across the station wagon, and so her head would have been opposite mine. Her feet would have been right to my left. My head was next to her feet, my legs going the other way. And that's how we drove from Phoenix all the way up to San Francisco.
0: You didn't have the pop-up seats in the back.
1: No.
0: No, we didn't either.
1: No,
0: I thought that was pretty cool when I saw the pop-up
1: seats.
0: Yeah, I know. I get it. And my brothers and I had to do the same thing.
1: One night, why would you have to do the same thing? You got six people could sit in the front. And you only had 5 people in your family.
0: Yeah, but we traveled with my grandparents sometimes. Yeah. So when we did, then in the backpack.
1: To the beach?
0: In the backpack.
1: To Disneyland?
0: Believe it or not, to Sedona, Arizona and the Grand Canyon.
1: And they wanted to save money, so we slept in the car. But I was 14, I didn't know any better. Now it'd be...
0: What?
1: Of course, they wouldn't have that now.
0: Right.
1: No seatbelts or anything. No Walkmans, no iPads, no iPods.
0: Look out the window and talk.
1: Yeah.
0: Spell words off license plates and other stupid games.
1: Right. Yeah. So I think for BYU, you have to schedule carefully. Because if this playoff goes to 24, getting hammered by the Irish is not going to be a good thing. And you don't have to take the risk. This year, take the risk.
0: As long as it stays at 12.
1: It is a 12 this year.
0: So the argument the SEC has to, because it seems like they're getting outnumbered here on the go to 24, is you know it's going to be Cupcake City when we go to 24. Or the alternative is go to 10 league games, so they only have to schedule 2, and that's how you get your 10th tough game.
1: I don't think they're going to go 10 league games. You have to schedule wisely if you're BYU. You can't, let's just go Notre Dame. Yeah, that sounds great because it's Notre Dame, especially if it's like a 2-for-1. The opportunities to go back to Notre Dame and win are going to be limited. And we know I firmly believe the number one reason that the committee was able to use in not putting BYU in this past year is they got destroyed. They were willing to give them a second chance, and the second chance against Texas Tech was worse than the first chance.
0: Yeah, neither were any good, but I get your point. Right. So the and it was a road game, obviously. And playing down in Texas, it wasn't truly a road game, but it was a road game.
1: Well, the first one was a road game.
0: Yeah, they never got the chance to show what they could do at home.
1: Yeah.
0: So then the scheduling is, so you're suggesting that pass on BYU and then schedule, which is what most of the league is doing, is schedule low, either high-end G5 or low-end Power 4 teams and just pad the schedule. I think Arizona State, they're going to Texas A&M, so they took the challenge. But Kansas State's playing Washington State. Utah's obviously playing Arkansas. Colorado's playing North Carolina. That's a collection of Virginia Tech's playing Virginia. Or excuse me, West Virginia's playing Virginia.
1: You have to schedule carefully
0: Cincinnati,
1: when it goes to 24.
0: Cincinnati took Boston College. And that's what we're going to get for big non-conference games then.
1: Yeah, none of those, you're going to get any buzz. You're only going to get ripped right. If you lose. And so you have to be careful. Schedule yourself to put yourself in the position to receive an at-large bid. Now, ultimately, win the conference and you don't have to worry about it. That's the great thing about Utah going to the Rose Bowl. They just had it right in front, and they did it.
0: We're talking about a world, though, where at 24 teams, you're assuming you're going to get at least three teams from the league in, and maybe four or five.
1: Yeah, I'm assuming minimum three, yes. I would certainly be surprised on the five end of it. Four, I'd have to see. I don't think four. I believe in basketball, they can't ever say this because it's not the way it's supposed to be, but I do think that they allot. Okay, this conference is worthy of X amount of teams.
0: So in the 16-team world,
1: on a minimum,
0: or 24-team world, six from the Big Ten, six from the SEC, that's four from the ACC, four from the Big 12, we're at 20, Notre Dame's 21, the group of five is 22, and there's two bids to go. That's why I'm thinking they'd be guaranteed three, but they could get four. And at that point, and we'll have to see how the league shakes out, but through just a couple of years, Utah and BYU's odds of being in the top three or four in the league are pretty good.
1: I think so. That's why I'm saying right. Schedule.
0: I mean, Utah didn't get there. They had quarterback injuries, so there were four teams at 7-2. We're assuming in this world that they all get in.
1: The Utah season in 25 and a 24-team playoff, in my mind, that's absolutely playoff worthy, particularly at that time if they would have had a couple of weeks off. And Dampier gets himself healthier. Because look what he did when he had more than a couple of weeks in the Vegas Bowl. He dominated, man. He not just played well, he dominated.
0: Tech, Utah, and BYU were all ranked, if you're looking at a 2014 playoff.
1: I would think all three of them would get in.
0: At the end of 16, they were ranked 15, 13, and 4 in the case of Texas Tech.
1: I don't think there's any question in my mind.
0: Well, the team that's on the bubble is Houston at 21.
1: Right.
0: That's the bubble team for the fourth.
1: And then what do they do at 24 with the conference final? Do they eliminate it at that point? Because they need to start things earlier, which I'm totally fine if they do. I'm not a big conference final game.
0: If they got rid of those title games and just said the standings are what they are, if you back up Tech is still 4, BYU's 11, and Utah's 15.
1: And you get into it.
0: Yeah, nothing really changes there.
1: If they need that week to start the tournament, mm-hmm. they start the tournament that week.
0: And they've definitely talked about that.
1: And that's fine. And I'm 100% fine with that.
0: And that may really be the hitch with the SEC, is they make so much money off their title game, and you're going to 24, and the only way to do that is take away the title game. No! Let's go to 16 and not take the title away.
1: Start your season a week earlier and you can play the title game.
0: That has certainly been discussed.
1: But there's no need to play the title game. And you'll recoup the money by sending all these teams to the playoff anyway.
0: That's the argument.
1: Right, you will.
0: Sounds weird to be in a world where you walk away from playing Notre Dame, you walk away from the excitement, and you walk away from the... If Notre Dame's regularly going to be part of the conference TV package. The thing is, though, if they leverage their deal so it's like, well, it's a home game, so it's part of Notre Dame's TV package, and it's a neutral game, then maybe the value really never gets delivered to the Big 12 TV package. And I'm a fan of where things stand right now. Like, Brett Yormark, you're selling the league. Get on the league and sell it to Notre Dame. Maybe they'll play Tech. Maybe they'll play Utah. Maybe they'll play somebody else. I mean, it's partly factored by the quality of the team, but it's partly they like to go play in different parts of the country. Well, the Big 12 is a national league now. You can go play wherever.
1: They can, well, Notre Dame can dictate its terms.
0: Yeah.
1: See, I just don't think that you get a big buzz from losing to Notre Dame because... These ACC teams haven't gotten big buzzes, and they play Notre Dame regularly. And what have they gotten out of it?
0: The way to get the big buzz and what they do in basketball, and there are comparisons between where football is going and where basketball is only if they go less human-driven and you end up using more of a computer model.
1: Which that won't.
0: Because we're assuming BYU is going to be somewhere, or excuse me, we're assuming Notre Dame is going to be somewhere between pretty good and really good as long as they keep their coach. He's young and he's good, and he seems to have it going, and it doesn't look, you know, like they're going to have a bunch of 7-5 seasons.
1: No.
0: They've gotten stuck in that before with other people, but he...
1: Looks like that's changed.
0: Especially given the quality of competition on their schedule, it looks like, man, you ought to pencil them in for at least 10-2, which is what they did last year, and USC's going off the schedule.
1: So that's why it sounds good to be playing Notre Dame every year. But I just don't know if it's in your best interest. Because if you get worked, it's going to come down to, wow, look at your big games. And you got hammered. And then in this conference, if you lose a couple of close ones, which could happen will happen.
0: You could jeopardize your 11 or 15 ranking.
1: It doesn't seem to me that it's worth it.
0: This isn't you. This is me. You're the one ready to game the system. I'm always ready to game the system and backdoor it. And you're always like, be bold. If you're that good, you can take on the best and go for it anyway. We're switching roles here.
1: Well, you will have an opportunity to take out the best. You're not going to backdoor a playoff.
0: You're not going to backdoor a playoff.
1: And so you'll have plenty of opportunity to prove how good you are. But you've got to get there first. And we know that the system, to at least to agree, and maybe it'll be mitigated, will be stacked against you because if it's favored against toward the Big Ten and SEC, by definition, it has to be favored stacked against the other ones.
0: Well, you heard me.
1: You can't have both. You can't have one. You have to have both.
0: You heard me go with the assumption that there's 6 bids for them and 4 bids for you, and then there's a couple that could end up 7 for them and 4 for you.
1: Yeah.
0: If it's 8,
1: so you have to be smart. Oof. You have to do what's in the best interest of your program, and simply saying, yeah, we're going to take on Notre Dame. Oh, we're tough. We'll put our hand in the dirt. That sounds good, but that doesn't mean it's the right thing to do.
0: Now, the thing is, when it goes to 24, does the expectation still stay at be in the tournament, or does the expectation...

0: games. You got to be in the 16 or in the 8.
1: I don't know. I mean, I think that varies. But a program like BYU is going to vary year to year. A program like Ohio State, it's not going to vary year to year. There's just a limited amount of programs.
0: Their variance, that you could say. Ohio State's variance is quarterfinals in a bad year, title in a good year.
1: And so there's a few that BYU and Utah are not on that level. But can they get to that level sometimes? Yes. Are they going to be on that level consistently? No.
0: So then
1: they haven't yet. Maybe they can.
0: The argument for people who want to see the game then is, hey, there will be yes years and no years. And in no year, you just take your beating, and that's the way it goes. But in a year where, yeah, you can get to the level, you get the win over the Irish, and that's what helped propel you to that level. The confidence you build doing that, the win it puts on your resume that gets you the better seating.
1: Sure, but what are you going to do home game? 20% of the time?
0: To be determined. I don't know. I mean, the 20% is not a bad number. That could be the guess. I mean, in the 7 games we've seen so far, 2-5, that's, I guess, 28% of the time. And BYU is in a better position, presumably, right? I mean, three of those games were in the 90s and the WAC era.
1: You just told me Notre Dame's in a better position, too.
0: Well, Notre Dame was actually in a really good position in that era for the first 3.
1: Well, but they're in a better position now.
0: For the next 3, yeah, it was probably not that special. Holt still had it. So Holt still had it going pretty good at that point.
1: It sounds good to play. Yeah, let's play Notre Dame. We're going to play
0: them. It always sounds good.
1: But I just disagree.
0: You worry about playing them 8 times in 10 years.
1: I just don't know that's in the best interest of your program. It clearly isn't in the best interest of USC's program. So somehow you think it's in the best interest of your program?
0: Will you get busted if it gets out, which you have to assume that it will, that you're turning down games? Then it comes, we'll see you in the Big 12.
1: Is USC going to get busted?
0: No, because they're USC, but you're not USC.
1: Right.
0: They carry cachet. And, you know, if they're playing Oregon, Ohio State, and Michigan, they're getting games, Penn State and whoever else, they're getting games that you're not getting in the Big 12. Maybe
1: but they're
0: you get
1: USC, so they have a higher standard.
0: Maybe you get 1 or 2 big games in the Big 12.
1: Oh, I disagree on that. Man, you are downgrading the Big 12. You only get 1 big game in the Big 12? That's ridiculous.
0: They're not playing Texas Tech. They are playing Utah.
1: We're not talking about this year. We're talking
0: generally. Well, in any given year, the leagues are so big, the teams that are good, you could be missing them and they're off your schedule.
1: Except SC is going to play that killer schedule every year. You just said that. Now you just said and these leagues are so big in any given year. But for SC, they're going to play big dogs every year. But in the Big 12, which is almost the same size, maybe it is the same size. I can't even remember.
0: No, it's not, but it's close enough.
1: Yeah, it's 16 to 18.
0: 16 to 18, right.
1: But somehow, in a smaller league, in any given year, but SC's going to do it every year when you just said in these big leagues. You're contradicting yourself.
0: But the bias in the Big Ten is that USC's good, Oregon's good, Michigan's good, Ohio State's good, Indiana's good. Penn State, Washington aren't that far away. Nobody looks at the Big 12 that way. Even if it were true, they wouldn't look at it that way. It's Texas Tech.
1: So you have no faith in the committee. It's just the way it's going to be. So why even try? I mean, because the bias is there.
0: Why even try? Because I think that Notre Dame is going to be good. And if you beat them, nobody can say anything.
1: Sure, then play and then schedule SC and then schedule Alabama. Because if you beat them, nobody can say anything. Why stop with just one? Go if you can beat Notre Dame, you can beat those other schools too. So why not schedule them? Go all the way, baby.
0: Because Alabama won't schedule you.
1: BYU can find big-time teams to schedule.
0: Until Lincoln Riley leaves, SC's not scheduling anybody.
1: Except they did. So
0: he just took Notre Dame off the schedule.
1: I mean, you can decide. Apparently, you have an insight into what Lincoln Riley is thinking, but I don't. I know that I was told by BYU that their AD at SC said, we've got to get them because look at the crowd when they play up the freeway at the Rose Bowl. And so suddenly that changes. No, money will be there. The point is BYU, and if you're going to argue that, you're going to lose. BYU can schedule big games. Every year, they can schedule as many big games, and there's only 3 of them. They can schedule as many big games as they want because teams want to play BYU because, especially when
0: they have seats to sell, they put butts in seats.
1: And it's an absolute fact. I've been on the road with them a million times.
0: And a lot of powerhouses don't have seats to sell, so it doesn't matter, but some powerhouses do, and SC's one of them. SC does need.

0: butts in seats.
1: Yeah. And so they...
0: Oregon doesn't.
1: I think Washington does.
0: I would agree with that. Washington does.
1: I mean, Oregon's, their stadium's pretty small, but Oregon's scheduled BYU.
0: And they also win, and they also win more.
1: And they have an opportunity. BYU can get as many big games as they want. So if that's, if you only have one big game in the Big 12, wow, we need to get Harlan and Santiago on and have DJ said, you know, you're only going to play one, maybe two big games. In fact, their camps are opening here in a few weeks. Let's go down and ask Scally. Let's go over to Kalani and say, because you guys should play Notre Dame, shouldn't you? Because you're only going to get one, maybe two big games. That's a quote. Will you ask them that?
0: That is already, we don't need to ask them because it's already backed up by the selection committee.
1: No, will you ask them? Yes
0: Utah,
1: or no?
0: Utah
1: so
0: was
1: you
0: not
1: answer
0: counted
1: the question.
0: As a big game by the selection committee last year when BYU won it.
1: Well,
0: they didn't
1: talking
0: get any credit
1: 24.
0: For it. They got left out.
1: We're talking at 24. We're not talking in the past. We're talking in the future.
0: If it's a four-bid league, then they can grease their schedules. Because it does look like they're in the top three.
1: You told me that's where they're going.
0: It does look like they can stay in the top three or four in this league.
1: You don't have much respect for the Big 12. I think that's what I'm taking it from.
0: I think it's already clear the selection committee has no respect for the Big 12.
1: In the past, you got me there. But we're talking about the future. I look ahead. I don't look behind. And the committee, whoever's on the committee, when that thing goes to 24, they ain't going to be on it. So I have no idea what those people are going to think, because I don't even know who those people are, let alone what they're going to think. I have no clue.
0: Well, you already think they're going to dismiss BYU because BYU is going to lose 47-10.
1: If they lose 47-10, I don't think that's going to be an advantage. If you view that as a controversial take, I don't know what to say. If you lose to anybody 47-10, I'm pretty sure every single person on the planet is going to view that as a negative. Yes.
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5: 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I think Cody has a lot to prove, but I'm certainly not going to let a Summer League alter my opinion on that until we actually see the rubber meet the road.
6: 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And luckily for him, in the NBA, he never has to. He needs to be the fifth best player on the roster, doing some of the dirty work, get out in transition, get some steals, whatever you have to do. Get some deflections, play some defense, be long, eat up 12 to 15 minutes a night. Is that ideally what you want with the 10th overall pick? Of course not. 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And it's amazing to go back to that draft and just realize it's bad top to bottom.
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0: DJ and PK, it's 97.5 the KSL Sports Zone, and we are joined now by Andy Bailey. Andy, good morning.
1: Good morning. Thanks for having me, guys.
0: NBA analyst and writer for Bleacher Report. He's been on the show many times, and here we go. You have had a chance now to look at the Summer League, check out the guys. Have you changed any of thoughts? Have you further developed or sharpened any of your thoughts about Darren Peterson or any of the top players in the NBA draft?
1: It's always dangerous, right, to overreact.
2: But it's
1: to
2: fun.
1: Summer League. It is fun. I'll give you that. I think at the risk of exciting your audience, I think Darren Peterson looks better than I thought he would. I think the shooting percentages last time I checked weren't great, but I'm not that worried about that in his first couple of summer league games. There's like a fluidity to his game that I think is really exciting. There's a willingness to score that I think is exciting that can be dangerous with some guys. Like, I think it got dangerous for Darius Acuff and some of the other high picks, but it just seems so natural to him. I actually had to write an article a few days ago predicting who the 30 best players in the league will be in 2030. And I'm pretty sure I wound up putting Peterson ahead of Dabanza. And I still think Dabanza I still think Dabanza is going to be really good too. All three of those guys looked awesome. And also Caleb Wilson looks awesome. And I think he's out to prove something in these summer league games that I'm not a big guy. I'm more of a small forward. So there's been a lot of interesting stuff in summer league. I think the one who looks the most natural to me, though, is probably Peterson.
2: Yeah, okay, I can buy that because I said, well, I had heard not just what I say, but about after the Jazz investigated the health issues, that they felt that he was the most skilled player in the draft, and we'll never know this, but they've told people, and it's gotten back to me, that there was a good chance if they had the number one pick, they still would have taken him over Dabanza. Now, it didn't come to that, so it can never be proved, and it doesn't have to be proven. You got your guy going forward. As I look at the composition of the roster, and I was doing some TV stuff yesterday, and the thing that I was saying on there was that I thought that maybe not this season, but what I want to see, and so that'd be the 27-28 season, is I would suspect, assuming the roster stays the same, which, you know, just for argument's sake, as perimeter players anyway, that there's, to me, there's no reason why Peterson is not the leading assist guy on this team. What do you think of that? Because his ability to create is really good.
1: I had a feeling that's where you were going with that. And in my mind, I was agreeing with you ahead of time. I like Keontae George. I think he has a long future in the NBA. I think he really proved that last year. But I had similar thoughts watching Darren Peterson in summer league. I think one of the things that was maybe missing for him at Kansas was not playing with the ball in his hand.
2: He said that.
3: Yeah.
1: Yeah. And that was something that he did a lot in high school. And it's very good to be able to do both. And so eventually I hope he's just as comfortable playing off the ball as he is on it. This is not a one-to-one comparison, so don't mistake it. But I think one of the things that makes Stephen Curry so good is he's so good both on and off the ball. And I think Peterson has the potential to be pretty special in both respects. And this is my long-winded way of agreeing again. I think he does need to play on the ball more often. And I think he will in the NBA. I was impressed by his playmaking throughout summer league. I think he's got good vision. I talked in the first question about how he's a natural scorer. I think there's some playmaking instincts there too. And these days, I you know, we talk a lot about small ball years ago, and now the league is getting bigger, and then there's positionless wings and all this stuff. I think the archetype that's been the most important through all of it is the offensive engine. And I think Peterson has the potential to be an offensive engine, regardless of where you slot him in the lineup.
0: Well, isn't there a lot to be said for having two ball handlers on the court, and then anybody can start it, and the guy you want to start it is the guy who is defended by the worst defender? because you have a mismatch right out of the gate, and everyone on the court just understands that, and they understand who to attack and who to attack immediately as soon as you get over half court.
1: Yeah, I think there's something to that. I've written a lot over the years about how positional battles really aren't that big of a deal. You're just more dynamic if you have two or three playmakers and you don't know where the attack is going to come from. I think a team that's really obviously poised to do that over the next few years is the Spurs. And they did it. I think they kept the brakes on that a little bit throughout the playoffs. Like, I think Castle, Fox, and Harper can all play together. And for some reason, they were afraid to play that card. That could be another trend coming to the NBA. Is you want to have two, three high level playmakers, not just a point guard and multiple wings who can dribble a little bit, but two, three guys with real point guard skills. And Utah is already kind of on that track with George and Peterson. And you don't want to get too small, but you know, maybe if the right situation calls for it, you play Collier with those two guys. The cool thing about the Jazz roster is I think they're kind of setting themselves up to play either small or big. I think they're going to start big in most games. That's just kind of what the roster lends itself to. But they've, over the last couple of years, given themselves a lot more lineup flexibility.
2: Several years back when the Jazz lost Hayward, they drafted Mitchell. And then right from the start, they gave Mitchell the ball. I think, in game two or three, he was like 3 for 21, mm-hmm. which it wasn't so much that he missed those shots. It's the fact that he took 21 shots. And, you know, he was a second-year guy in college as opposed to a first-year. But still, they gave him the ball. Now, this team is different now because we weren't sure what to expect then. And losing Hayward, we thought, was a big blow. But they obviously overcame that. This team has some more proven veterans on it. What do you think of Peterson's game in terms of, I don't want to say throwing him into the fire, but not necessarily bringing him along slowly and cautiously?
1: I think he's probably more prepared to be thrown into the fire than Donovan Mitchell was. My recollection of that draft cycle is that he was largely hyped up as a defensive guy, and he was taken outside the top 10, right? I mean, you guys probably remember this better than I do.
0: It was outside the top 10.
2: Yeah, 13.
1: Right. So people were excited about him, but I don't think anybody expected right after draft night, like, this guy's going to have the ball in his hands right away. And obviously that worked out. I mean, he quickly became one of the best guards in the NBA. And I would say that part of that has to do with them putting the ball in his hands. And I think they'll be similarly aggressive with Peterson. Like you said, there are some vets that are going to need some touches. One of the nice things about the guy who's been their best player over the last few years, Lauri Markkanen, is he is one of the most fascinating players in the NBA to me in that he gets touches, but he never wastes touches. For years, I would look up points per dribble, points per touch. He was always very, very high on that list, meaning he didn't dribble the ball a lot and he didn't hold the ball a lot relative to his shot attempts. So even though he's kind of a high volume scorer, I don't think he takes a lot of playmaking opportunities away from Peterson. I think he makes his life easier in a lot of ways. I think Triple J could be similar to that. You may have to sort through some, you know, a little bit of a balancing test with Keontae George and Ace Bailey. But I wouldn't be surprised if within the first month or two, the hierarchy is kind of established and everybody realizes Peterson's the guy. And maybe that's a tough pill to swallow for George and Bailey. But I like the way that you compared it to Mitchell, because I do think there could be a similar runway there. And Peterson's probably more ready for it than Mitchell was.
0: So then the question becomes, can everybody's ego handle that? And does everybody realize this isn't a Luka Doncic situation where I assume right now, let's just assume it's not a Luka Doncic situation where you get the ball 100% of the time. The advantage, you get it most of the time, but you're always matchup hunting and you got to learn to do that. And so instead of initiating the offense, you know, 60% of the time, you initiate it 25% of the time. I mean, he's not going to play every minute of every game. Nobody plays every game. Guys may be limited to 30 minutes instead of 35 or 36, part of load management. So they'll still be possessions for other people, but you won't have the ego of walking into the locker room thinking, I'm the man. Like, well, right. You're a man some of the time.
1: Yeah. I think the way you phrased that was perfect, because as I was laying out that last answer, I thought maybe it will be tough for Bailey and George, but really the only guy who plays that heliocentric ball anymore off the top of my head is Luka Doncic. Like, nobody else gets that license, and I don't think Peterson will. And I think Will Hardy's a smart enough coach to be able to get everybody enough touches, enough shots. Hopefully within a couple months, those other guys realize, shoot, my life is easier with Darren Peterson doing this. One thing that really impressed me about Ace Bailey last year is I think there was some question about whether or not he'd be able to accept a lesser role than what he anticipated going into college. And I thought he was way better off the ball than I anticipated he would be. And he was a lot more willing to do that. So if he becomes like a high level catch and shoot guy, maybe models his game a little bit more after Lauri Markkanen, where there's not a lot of wasted motion, not a lot of wasted touches. Those two guys fit perfectly with him. Peterson and George have the, we don't know where the attack is coming from dynamic that we talked about earlier. And then you kind of sort out the center minutes. I know a lot of people are worried about Jaren Jackson playing the five because he can get kind of bullied on the boards, but I think they're just so fast and versatile if they go Jackson and Markkanen at the 4-5. They'll probably start with Nurkic, I would assume, but again, they just have so much lineup versatility now that they didn't a couple years ago.
2: How big of a blow do you think it is to not have Kessler?
1: I think it's a real blow. I think they're pretty well set up to absorb it. I wrote a lot in the lead up to his deal with the Lakers before we knew that's where he was going to go. I just kind of assumed he was going to be on the Jazz. I assumed they would match whatever he got, like it wouldn't be too big of a deal. And they would just have a ton of depth in the front court. But I always had this little caveat as I was writing about the Jazz that they have a lot of bigs. Like I still kind of like Kyle Filipowski. I think he can play real meaningful NBA minutes, and they have enough guys that can play 3-4 or 4-5. I think if you wanted to get real creative, you might even be able to throw Ace Bailey at the four for some minutes. So I think they have the depth to absorb that blow. I think it would have been nice to have Walker Kessler. He improves your depth. He improves your rim protection, your rebounding. I think he's a pretty good finisher, but they can absorb it. And at the price that LA was offering, I don't know how Utah could have said no to that deal. To get multiple unprotected first-round picks for him, I think was a coup. I think they'll survive his loss, and they're a lot better off in the long term for it, just because of LA was willing to pay like a superstar package for this guy.
0: Yeah, and those reports that were coming out that Kessler's people were saying, hey, we got mid to high 30s. And I mean, the Jazz just can't afford that in the long run. So it sets them up better in the long run, even if there's short-term pain. Because in the long run, the math wasn't going to work if he was legitimately going to get mid-high 30s. Now he didn't, but maybe that's because it was a sign and trade. And maybe that he lost a little leverage there.
1: Yeah, and I think that's going to be a consideration that every team has to make going forward. And I think we're seeing a little bit of the squeeze this offseason. Over the next 4 or 5 years, I think it's going to be a lot more rare to have multiple. I mean, Kessler wasn't in this range, but even having two max guys, which was kind of the norm for a long time, may not be possible anymore. I kind of like that. There's so much about the second apron that I don't like. There's so much about having what is basically a hard cap that I don't like. But I do kind of wish that talent was spread a little bit better across a roster than it has been over the last few years.
2: Yeah, the way it's been, you know, such top-heavy talent, and then what do you got underneath it? That's where I thought if they did decide to keep Kessler, maybe they could have made some moves, because they do have, we'll see how it is, you know, these guys, these young guys that they drafted, they've each shown something to a good degree, and you mentioned Collier, and you also have Filipowski, sensible. Cody Williams, I'm not too sure about him yet, which, you know, going into your third year, yet you can't keep using that word. But right. I think that salary-wise, they may have some stuff at the end of that salary scale that could help their team. And the thought for you, you've seen these guys, the ones that I just mentioned, what types of roles do you see for them? Because they may be called upon individually or collectively.
1: Yeah, I think everybody you just mentioned is going to play, including Cody Williams. Maybe even a bigger red flag for analysis than Summer League is the last couple of months of the regular season for a tanking team. It's just so hard to know what to take seriously from that stretch.
2: Right.
1: But Cody Williams was pretty good over the last couple of months of last season. Now, he looked really bad in Summer League a couple of times.
2: Yes.
1: Just in the last few weeks. So it's really hard to know what to make of him. But I still think there's a chance he's a good, like, 15 to 20 minute rotation wing. And if that's all he is, fine. Given what is on the rest of the roster, I actually don't think that's a bad result.
2: Right, I agree.
1: I think he was another guy that was taken around 9 or 10, if I recall correctly. Yeah. So there you go. Yeah. That's not like a terrible outcome. I think Collier is more ready to help right now than Williams is. I think he's a good playmaker. And I think Filipowski is a solid big man who brings some skills to the table that some of the other guys don't. So I think all the guys you mentioned are probably going to play. This is a team suddenly, it's so funny because for years they were toiling in not even mediocrity for the years after they traded Gobert and Mitchell. And this summer, even after losing Kessler, I feel relatively confident that this is going to be a good competitive team. In the West, I don't know if that means much higher than the play-in, but I think they're going to be in the mix for at least a play-in spot.
0: Yeah, Andy, you started to reference this earlier, and I want you to expand on it a little bit about their ability to play big and play small. You know, Jerry Sloan, and they have this long run, and it's Stockton Malone, and you just know what's coming. And then Jerry would just go outside of the box, like 97, 98, 99, right as they're really getting to their peak. He was sitting Stockton Malone, and he was playing Brian Russell and Shandon Anderson and Howard Eisley, and it was just totally different, and they were running way more. And I just felt like it was a shock to a team. They're prepared for something else, and they just literally – it was like watching somebody who never drove a clutch just grinding gears, trying to change in the middle of the game, and they go on runs with Stockton Malone sitting on the bench. It was unreal, and I just wonder – is there a role? This team has so much size, and we've been looking forward to it, but is there some weird Ace Bailey, Cody Williams, I don't know, put a couple other younger, smaller guys out there, and like it just looks totally different, and they really defend, and they try to run. Is there something in that, or am I trying to make up something that doesn't exist?
1: No, I think you're totally onto something. I think lineup versatility is a huge deal. I loved how creative Jerry Sloan was. I think one of the reasons Andre Kirilenko was so effective for the first few years of his career is Sloan was willing to use him in ways that other coaches maybe would not have been. And the Thunder, I think one of the things that made them so good over the last couple of years, especially the year they won the title, is they could shapeshift. They would start big with Holmgren and Hartenstein, and they played a certain way that way. And then they could move Holmgren to the five and play a little bit different way. And I think Utah has that flexibility now. I think they'll probably start with Markkanen at the three, which is unique in its own way because he's huge for a three. And that front line with him and Jackson and Nurkic is going to be kind of a punishing front line. But like I said earlier, I think they could probably go Markkanen at the five and Ace Bailey at the four. And you fill out the lineup from there. Like Peterson would be in that lineup. Collier, George.
0: Collier.
1: That's super small. And you probably get beat up defensively and on the boards, but you could also run a track meet with that group. And you're not going to play at extended minutes. But if you get the right matchup, you can run for 5 or 10 minutes between the first and second quarters. And you kind of change the complexion of the game. And the other thing that's nice about flexibility, there's always been this sort of balancing test, like, do we do our thing or do we react to what the opposition is doing? But to at least have the option to react is good. Like if you're going to play a team with big bruising bigs, well, shoot, we can play more of our big bruising bigs. If you're going to play a team that's faster, we can play faster. So it's just nice to have the optionality. And I do think Utah has it, even with the loss of Kessler. I think they're very versatile and deep at several positions.
2: How much sleep are you losing over the anguish of trying to figure out when and where LeBron is going to make his decision and where he's going. Because, it's just keeping me on pins and needles here.
1: Well, I got to say none at this point. It was pretty fascinating in the early part of the offseason when I was doing a lot of stuff for Bleacher Report, reacting to a lot of different news. And I do think it's kind of mind-blowing. I think LeBron turns 42 in December, and I would say he was still a top 25 player in the league last season. And he's still like the make or break element for multiple teams' off seasons. Like I think Denver's out of the running now, but them not getting him makes their off season very underwhelming. If the Cavaliers don't get him, their off season is very underwhelming. If the Warriors don't get him, their off season is bad. So it is fascinating that he still commands this much attention and he's still going to be an impact player. But I think what makes it less exciting than the previous ones, obviously, other than just age, the natural effects of that. Whatever team he goes to, I think everybody's still going to be looking up at the Spurs and the Thunder. Those two teams look like juggernauts now and in the foreseeable future. And with apologies to the Knicks, like they could still very much be in the mix when we get to the end. I don't think LeBron is going to drastically change the title picture. And so that's changing the way people are looking at this.
0: I would prefer to see him go to Cleveland or to Philadelphia. I don't find Golden State and Miami nearly as compelling. Am I up in the night? Am I missing something? What do you think?
1: I like Cleveland. I think it's the coolest story. A lot of people are like, well, he already had his storybook ending in Cleveland. And if he goes back there and doesn't win, it ruins it. I don't think that's true. I think it's kind of fun for him to finish up at home. Miami is interesting from a pure talent and fit perspective, but the lack of shooting between him, Bam, and Giannis would be a big concern. Golden State, I actually do think is a cool story, but not a basketball threat. I just think they're too old. And the best basketball fit is Minnesota, but that seems like the most far-fetched. Like, he's really going to go finish his career in Minnesota? That's just really hard to imagine, with apologies to the people of Minnesota.
2: They're fine people.
1: Yeah. One of my best friends lives in Minnesota. I gotta clear myself there. I think Cleveland is the best. Like, if you combine story and basketball fit, I would go Cleveland. And I think Cleveland would have, I wouldn't say a great shot at a title, but they'd have an outside shot.
0: Andy, we'll leave it right there for now. Thanks for joining us. We will talk to you again. Enjoy 6 or 8 weeks of no NBA breaking news and a chance to relax and put your feet up and not be on alert, checking your phone at all times. Outside of LeBron. Yeah. You got one more, more thing.
1: Maybe he'll wait till like January or something.
0: Play half season. Thanks, Andy.
1: All right. Thanks, guys.
0: When we come back, what is trending? The headlines are on the way.
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4: 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Hashtag NBA.
15: You know, to be transparent about it, we've had discussions, over a week ago maybe a week before that about it. But right now, I think we're like everybody else. We're just waiting to see what he does, and then, to see what happens, but I really can't answer that right now.
0: That is Pat Riley. The Miami Heat have talked to LeBron James, but they're waiting like everybody else.
2: I really don't care what the answer is now.
0: It's taken too long. The drama's been drained out of it. He just said he won't hold you guys up too much longer. That's a LeBron quote, so
2: anytime. Hold me up 1 second.
0: NBA announced they will not punish Miami Heat big man Bam Adebayo for his altercation with Tyler Herro in Vegas a week ago, as all parties have decided everyone would prefer to move on from this unfortunate circumstance and no further action will be taken by the league. Find that a little surprising. Guys throwing punches, nothing happens, but there you go. Jazz playing that last summer league game tonight. Portland, 8:30, prime video if you want to watch. And then
2: watch,
0: they will
2: I'm
0: shut
2: going.
0: It down. You going?
2: That's what I care about.
0: Nice.
2: Front row. I did the front row. You can watch that tomorrow at 6 o'clock. It's all about the front row. Channel 5, front row.
0: You're back on TV, baby.
2: Just vacation filling. Don't act like it's permanent gig, because it's not. Just vacation. Don't get the people all excited.
0: DJ and PK.
4: Hashtag NFL.
0: We got people coming out with lists, position rankings. Former BYU linebacker Fred Warner, rated by some people now as the NBA's best off-ball linebacker.
2: Yeah, he's great. Power forward, huh? The NBA?
0: Power forward?
2: You just said he was rated the NBA's best
0: NFL's best linebacker. Off-ball linebacker.
13: Now, to be clear, these come from executives, scouts, and coaches. These are the those rankings.
0: Puka Nacua ranked as the fourth best wide receiver.
2: Oh, that's a joke. Who's better?
0: Who would you rather have in
2: so
0: the
2: clutch?
0: So we
2: should do the top 200 players in the NFL. Let's start it next summer.
0: Perfect. Would that fill up the summer? How many weeks of that? How many? You have one every hour? How are you going to make that work?
2: I'm not. You are.
0: Oh, I am. Am I? Well, that'll give me something to look forward to. DJ and PK.
4: Hashtag college football.
0: Texas Tech is going to rebrand their stadium, Galaxy Stadium. 15-year, $75 million naming rights deal with the AI company Galaxy. The deal will also include NIL opportunities for Texas Tech athletes. Of course it will. Galaxy Stadium. Has that got a ring to it?
2: Are they going to be the biggest underachiever relative to the money that they have?
0: You going to go wins per dollar or playoff wins per dollar?
2: It's all about postseason for them. Yeah. They, Big 12, they don't even want to be in it.
0: It's just the preseason.
2: Sources tell me that the Big 12 is looking to make sure that they go to the Big 10. Somebody, I don't know, sources, somebody says something. God, it's got to be out there somewhere.
0: Is that on the air, Yach? Come on, Yach.
2: Oh, wait, Yach said something? I didn't even hear it.
0: Oh, that's because you get. Go ahead, say it again, Yach.
2: You can say it. Okay, I heard it there. That time. It was so low, I barely heard it. I'm getting old. Speak up.
0: Clemson coach Dabo Sweeney reiterated his belief in need for legislation to deter rampant tampering. There has to be some type of order put in place. There need to be consequences. You just say, to heck with it, don't worry about it, and let's just call it what it is, the Wild Wild West. Yeah, Dabo, it's the Wild Wild West.
2: As long as there's...
0: As long as you can tamper too? It's fair.
2: No, as long as more. The...
0: Coaches can be tampered with?
2: They're under contract.
0: Mm-hmm.
2: You can't talk with them until they're out of contract. So, I mean, I don't want to hear it. Coaches say, I have had no contact with them on Friday, and they accept the job on Sunday. Or they, in the case of Lincoln Riley, accepts the job one day after the season. Well, obviously, there had been conversations while he was trying to prepare his team for whoever was next on the schedule, if not whoever was next on the schedule multiple weeks. I don't want to hear it.
0: Well, we're going to hear it. Dabo's complaining.
2: No, I'm not. You can hear it, but I'm not.
0: You're not hearing it? It'll be like Yach. You just couldn't hear it. The SEC is reported revetting a plan B should the Protect College Sports Act fail if Congress, in Congress, where the league would opt for self-governance and which the league would force its own rules and could opt for the members of the league to compete only against fellow league schools. Is the SEC really going to do that? Only compete against fellow league schools. You pull back on football, then they stop scheduling everything else. Total chaos.
2: Yeah, that'd be quite the basketball schedule, though.
0: Right?
2: Play each other three times.
0: Mm-hmm. DJ and PK.
4: Hashtag Major League Baseball.
14: 3-1 is launched to left. Marsh going back. It's over his head. He turns and it's gone. It snuck over the railing and left into the flower bed. Francisco Alvarez with his second home run of the game.
0: Highlights from the game in Major League Baseball. 4-1 the final as the Mets take down the Phillies. Now we get back to it, PK.
2: Yeah, I was watching that game. Man, it was all smoky. Freaking fires from Canada. Another reason I hate Canada.
0: Because they have rampant fires. You hate California when we were breathing the smoke from their fires?
2: I don't hate Americans.
0: Oh.
2: Last year I was in Canada at the Toronto Blue Jays game, and they were giving away a game jersey for some player. So people were lining up at like 2 o'clock in the afternoon for a 7 o'clock start, right? And so it's really crowded around the stadium like 2 hours before. And this group of old ladies comes up to me, and they're not comes up to me, but they're walking, and they got Giants gear because they're playing the Giants. And I said, "All right, ladies, make sure you don't cause a fight in that stadium now with that Giants gear." And they were like, at least 60s, if not 70s. And she said, the one lady stops, "I got a question for you. What's wrong with you Canadians? Why do you walk on the opposite side? You should be over. And we keep running into people. I said, lady, I hate the Canadians too. They don't know where to walk. I ain't Canadian.
16: What reaction did you get with that?
2: You just got to laugh. She thought I was Canadian. Do I look Canadian?
16: I look Canadian.
2: Apparently they don't walk over on the right, and it was too confusing for those San Francisco Giants fans.
0: Dodgers and Yankees today, they start a series as baseball gets back at it. We get the glamour clubs going head-to-head in Yankee Stadium.
2: Yeah, Trudy's going to be there.
0: Trudy?
2: Mm-hmm. Lady who cuts my hair.
0: Oh, okay.
2: She's going to be at the stadium tonight. And then tomorrow, she's going to the Toronto game.
0: White Sox and Blue Jays, Apple TV tonight. But you won't see Trudy in the crowd cutaway. She's not there till tomorrow.
2: Right, exactly.
0: Underrated game. Not the glamour franchise and brands and all that, but two teams playing really well. The Marlins and the Brewers going at it in Milwaukee this weekend. So, look forward to that.
2: You talking about the Brewers? Are they not a marquee franchise? Ask anybody in Milwaukee.
0: Think you gotta have a little bigger brand than that, PK, to be a marquee franchise.
2: Says you yep. Snob, Californian. Yeah, so typical of you people.
0: That's what I am.
16: They have the sausage race. Come on.
2: Right.
0: Oh, that's a classic.
2: I've been to that stadium.
0: Me too.
2: I spoke to Robin
16: Yount.
0: Slide's cool. We sat underneath it. We were out there.
2: My mother used to know some of the Brewers.
0: Why is that?
2: Because she had a job. This is going back before they started with these complexes in spring training. And the Brewers trained in Sun City. And you want to get a hot dog, it'd take you four innings because the older people move slow. Because mostly that's who worked there, right? No joke, I'm dead serious. And so my mother had a job as a cook at one of the restaurants in Sun City. And as you know, spring training's all about the morning. Everybody gets in 6, 7 o'clock at the latest. And then by 2, 3 o'clock, they're out hitting the ball. So Harvey Keene was the manager, I think, and several of the players around that era. They would come in, and they came in regularly. And so she got to know several of them. Of that era.
0: The Arizona Regulars.
2: Yeah. All right. And spring training. Yeah. And that. The Brewers, I'm not sure where they train right now, but it's an old stadium now. Who knows what it's used for? Now they got the complexes and all.
0: Yeah.
2: And, you know, the multiple teams share it, and they got...
0: they built one out in Chandler, I think, at one point. But that's long enough ago that I'm not even sure they'd be there anymore.
2: I'd have to double check.
0: I thought they were in Chandler like 35 years ago.
2: And then they, you know, they got 10 fields in the back there, and where they do their thing. So yeah, that's mostly what it is now. I assume they still train in Arizona. I'd have to look that up.
0: The Reds locked up their all-star pitcher Chase Burns, 7 years, $105 million. He is 11-1 this season. Been a revelation. They're giving him the big money.
2: There were some that thinks he should have not signed that, though, and actually could have gotten bigger money.
0: You pays your money and you takes your choices, my grandfather used to say. He'll take the $100 million and try to squeak by on that.
2: Well, it's like only $4,200 after taxes and whatnot. Seems to be the going story among NBA players.
0: That does.
2: Friggin' alimony that they have to pay and all that stuff. You can't go 10 minutes without reading one.
0: 2027 Major League Baseball schedule. They've set opening day for March 24th. You know, if there's not a lockout or a strike.
2: I'm going to be there. I don't know where, but I'm going to be there.
0: Yeah, they did not announce it.
2: I'm going to be there.
0: Teams are to be determined, but they've decided that's the opener on Netflix.
2: Well, that's why they have no international games this coming March, because they know they're not going to have it.
0: Bees resume their season tonight. They're at home playing the Reno Aces at the ballpark at America First Square. First pitch at 6:35. Coverage on the zone at 6:20. DJ and PK. Seems hard to believe there was a time when the story was Messi's great in club games, but man, he plays for his country. He just can't score a goal. What's wrong? Well, at the age of 35, he won a World Cup, and now at the age of 39, he's back in the final. Argentina and Spain You would assume this is his last World Cup game. Is he actually going to win back-to-back World Cup titles? 1 o'clock Sunday on Fox. You got Spain out there unbeaten in their last 37. A mammoth test for Argentina.
2: A thing on ESPN. Why Messi is the best player at the World Cup and the best male athlete of all time.
0: Bum, bum, bum.
2: Better than Bo Jackson.
0: Look out.
2: Better than Deion Sanders. Riley Jensen sent me a thing over the weekend that says that there's at least 10,000 Americans who are better than Messi, and he wanted my opinion. So I texted him back. 10,000 seems low.
0: Yeah.
2: I got a LOL.
0: Yeah, I thought so. I can hear Riley's laugh when he hears that. Riley loves sarcasm, and he loves your sarcasm most of all.
13: Did you reply with Ethan, Tanner, and Sterling?
2: I just said 10,000 seems low. That was it. I figured that's what he was looking for, so you got to deliver what he's looking for. The crowd comes to you.
0: Give the people what they want.
2: The crowd called out for more, and the room was humming harder.
0: DJ and PK.
17: Hashtag NHL.
0: Oh, the NHL schedule is out. The season opens September 29th. The Mammoth get going October 1st at home against the Blackhawks. And their New Year's Eve game at Rice-Eccles Stadium will feature the Colorado Avalanche, who had the best regular season record in the West and went out in the conference final. Mammoth are going to play 13 of their first 19 games on the road. Some of the highlights as the 84-game schedule is announced.
2: I like the road matchups right off the bat.
0: Because?
2: You often hear these guys say, hey, out on the road, you bond, you're together more than you are at home. Everybody scatters and all that stuff. And so you're going to have to play the requisite 42 home
0: 42,
2: games.
0: 42, right? Yeah.
2: So why not, when you're fresh and things are new and you're buzzed for the excitement of the season, yada, yada, all that stuff, why not get that out of the way first? And then it's like if you have... You have a task. You have a couple of tasks.
0: Mm-hmm.
2: And you're faced with them. You know you have to do them. They cannot be avoided.
0: So just get them early.
2: Yeah.
0: Don't dread them. Get them out of the way.
2: Exactly.
0: They play Chicago in the home opener. Pack your bags, boys. We're hitting the road for five in a row.
2: Right.
0: Yeah. And then early November, they'll be out across Halloween because actually, I guess it starts October 29. It looks like they got six in a row there. So that's the meat of all those road games.
2: That's a huge chunk. And... Like, when I have a drive, if I'm going to drive, I've driven cross country three or four times, or I had to go to the Bay Area for family reasons multiple times, mm-hmm. and it's a 13-hour drive.
0: Mm-hmm.
2: Don't start at 1 o'clock in the afternoon.
0: No, no. Get the early start.
2: Get as early as you can, and you're barely awake, and you've just knocked off 3 hours.
0: When the kids were grown and gone, and my wife and I were on a trip down to San Diego, and for whatever reason, we woke up at like 3 o'clock in the morning. I don't know what happened. I don't know what noise.
2: I know you two. I know why.
0: It wasn't that.
2: Wasn't what?
0: You know as well as I do. Okay. Yachts too. Yachts in their last
2: DJ. Just early birds.
13: DJ.
0: So we decided, let's get on the road early. And
2: yeah.
0: We were.
2: Is that what you call it?
0: We were in, right. And we were in Barstow. Hello.
13: Barstow, huh?
0: The sun
13: that's,
0: came.
13: That's
0: the sun
13: romantic.
0: Rose in Barstow. Made good time. There was nobody out on the road. It was, had the whole freeway to yourself.
13: You're lending yourself to all kinds of jokes.
0: Yeah, I know. Serve them up one after another. It's at the point you realize you didn't even have to make them. People are just making them themselves right now. It's perfect radio. I didn't say anything. Don't even have to have a meeting.
2: Well, that's your goal. Have me say it. Get
0: no,
2: the buzz
0: we're
2: from
0: beyond
2: the,
0: that. You don't even
2: the audience. And then you remain and unscathed.
0: And let's face it. We had to have meetings earlier when there were managers who wanted to have meetings. They were looking for an excuse to have a meeting and yell at us.
2: She may have listened.
0: That's a different time. In a different time, in a different place. All right, that's What's Trending, brought to you by Shamrock Plumbing. There's no job too big or too small. Get the personal touch with Shamrock Plumbing. Coming up, Bob Casper at 8 o'clock. Get an update on the Open Championship. How's McIlroy doing lining up that putt over there? He's going to make that thing?
2: He's out of it. Doesn't matter.
0: Yeah.
2: Unless he goes way low today and tomorrow.
13: Herbert was one stroke off an all-time low, 62.
2: Yeah, Lucas Herbert, an Australian.
0: Putting it together.
2: He's rocking right now.
0: Stretching it out.
2: Then you got the American, Suber. guys that have been around, but you really got to dig deep in terms of if you even have even heard of them.
0: Herbert State under, Super 6 under, Daniel Brown, Sung J.M., 5 under. They haven't started their rounds yet. So, got guys with a lot of ground to make up. There are, I think, 11 golfers within one shot of the lead after the first round, but Lucas Herbert's second round has put him in charge, and now we'll see who can go low and go get him. We'll talk with Bob Casper about that coming up at 8 o'clock. David Locke at 8:30 and RSL head coach Pablo Mastroianni at 9 o'clock. We got a Minky Couture blanket giveaway with the Lush flag blanket celebrating America's 250th birthday. We'll give that away in the 8 o'clock hour. The question of the day is next. Stay with us.
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19: 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Anything you gleaned that maybe surprised you or took note of from those days?
20: 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But like, when I talk to some of the middle class and even lower middle class teams, like, there were some coaches that honestly spoke a lot more confidently about their rosters. I think that, like, the depth of the conference is going to be really interesting this year. 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

0: 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Cheating the paying customer. AJ DeBonta with quite the quote during the summer league. Is he going to be a better defensive player? Quote! I was just being super lazy in college. I can admit that. Great. Awesome. Fantastic.
1: Watch. You know, we don't want these athletes to just give us cliche, trite stuff.
0: I don't want to be lied to. I don't want to be lied to.
1: He said something honestly, and you rip him.
0: Yeah. You couldn't play hard on defense, huh?
1: Man.
0: Just being lazy.
1: You just hate BYU.
0: Didn't really care about winning.
1: Hey, in a Big 12 football, these teams only have one big game of each, according to you. If you have a rivalry game, which...
0: That is the perception from the selection committee.
1: Oh, now he's going to put it out. He's going to put it on somebody else.
0: I did.
1: Is that not classic?
2: Pass the buck. Pass it. Pass it over here. Nope. Pass it.
0: You know better, Yach. You're lying to the public now.
2: What?
0: You know we were talking about teams getting playoff bids.
2: Oh, come on.
1: Don't have a strong opinion. No, they're going to respect you even more. You don't do the TV full-time anymore. You'll be okay. If you think the Big 12 is weak, say it. It's all right. No one's going to cast you aside.
0: You already know, for reasons that will be made clear later to the public, that I think there are three enormous games in a row for Utah that are going to be hard to handle in November.
1: You said that. There's only one, maybe two. If you have a rivalry, but not everybody in the league has a rivalry. Obviously, we do here. They do in Arizona. And they do to an extent in some of the Texases. But it's not... It doesn't compare as the two that we have in this state and our state
0: in
1: to
0: Arizona,
1: the south.
0: Right.
1: They are rivals in a sense.
0: Period.
1: I'll give you that.
0: Yeah.
1: I think that the two teams here can build secondary rivalries with the Arizona schools. You know, that's doable. But it's not on the same level. So it doesn't really matter. And I know this is a cliche, but it's true. It doesn't matter what the records are when the two teams here play, when the two teams down there play. Heaven knows the records down there a lot of times suck, but it's still huge. It still matters to where you're celebrating wildly if you just got your fourth win. And that's not good because it's the last game. But they still go crazy.
0: Right.
1: So we know those are always big games, but I think this is a good football conference. And AJ says this, and it's not appealing to what you want to hear, but I got to give the kid credit for being honest.
0: And Dan, yes. And Dan says, Jimmer did the same thing. These guys were there for offense. There's nothing to see here.
1: Go Cougars.
0: Right. Tony, the guy had 90% of the offensive load on his shoulders. The other players needed to take up on the defensive side.
1: So

0: So he should have sent the Barkley thing. You got to pay me another million more to play defense.
1: You want me to play defense?
2: You know how old the quote was by the numbers Charles used. I get $1 million to score, $1 million to rebound. He was making $2 million a year. I need another million if I'm going to play defense. How quaint is that now? $2 million. He was making $2 million as a big star.
0: That's called the backup left guard.
2: Yeah. Welcome to the 90s.
0: So I give him credit for saying that. And there is something to be said for that. He literally was required to play 40 minutes a game most of the time, the entire game. The difference between him and Jimmer is Jimmer wasn't going to be a defensive stopper. He wasn't going to be a guy off the glass. It's just not AJ's who he was.
2: Taller, bigger, longer, more athletic, checking every box.
0: Whatever you need, he's got in terms of athleticism out on the basketball floor. We all agree to that, right? And those strides, I'll forever have that in my mind. Not any of his jump shots, and I know he got hot against the Utes down at the Marriott Center, was hitting everything. It's those strides that he takes. And it looks like the angle or the alley or the pathway is closed and he contorts his body and takes these 5-foot strides and is on top of the rim. He did it in summer league. He only played 2 games, but I think it was the first game. It was against the Jazz where it looked like it was cut off and he goes up, kind of bobbles the ball a little bit, gathers it and then dunks it.
2: Slithers through the slightest bit of daylight.
0: And then he flexed afterward and it was an awesome move. And there's very few people on the planet who can make that move, of course, Lionel Messi being one of them, because Lionel Messi's the greatest athlete ever.
2: Brian, lazy attitude. That's the Cougars team leader there. Laughing, crying emoji.
0: Go Utes.
2: Yeah, I bet. I haven't clicked on it yet, but hold on. Here I go, just to see.
1: Outside chance of go Aggies, though.
2: Actually, the first is a Laker.
0: Oh, yeah, of course.
2: First thing up is the Lakers.
0: Lakers. Pompous.
2: And so it's the fourth thing up. Yeah, there you go.
0: Yeah, they're so entitled, them people.
2: Hector, I feel like this is every young player in college. Everyone wants to be on offense and score. And you can say that about guys in the NBA, too. Yes, that's been around forever.
0: I do think we make an overemphasis on lack of defense. And it's not us. When I say us, I'm not talking media or fans. It's universal. They look at offense. What can you do? What are you offensively? In order to be a great player, you have to be prolific offensively. There's like maybe two. One, Bill Russell. Like, that's it. There's nobody else. And Rodman, to a degree, but Rodman was a freak, so he drew attention to himself and his antics, and he had the blessed opportunity to play for the Bulls.
2: Yay! Didn't need any offense out of him. Got Jordan and Pippen,
0: right,
2: and Tony Kukoc.
0: But we look at Rodman as this great defensive player,
2: mm-hmm,
0: and he won 3 titles, right, with the Bulls. Well, so did Horace Grant. But now Horace Grant doesn't get any run.
2: True story. Didn't put on the show.
0: Right. He wasn't running around doing nonsense.
2: I got to go to Vegas. I got to clear my head.
0: And cheap-shotting guys and kicking cameramen in the groin. And,
2: on
0: you know,
2: down
0: it's
2: the line.
0: It's an endless list. And that's taking nothing away from Rodman. You know, Rodman came off as this circus-like freak show. And then I watched a little documentary on him. And he spent intense time studying every guy and where they shot the ball. So he knew the percentages of where the rebounds were going to go if there was a miss based on who was shooting, where they were shooting from. So, you know, he did take the time and put in the work to be that type of player.
2: And he did somehow, despite all the bizarreness, end up with Jordan's trust and respect. And those are two things
0: they know they needed him.
2: Jordan gave begrudgingly. So, but you had to perform also. You had to be needed, and he was, and then B, you had to fill the role.
0: And then at that point, Jordan had the wisdom, too. It wasn't in his early 20s.
2: Yeah, let Dennis be Dennis, which you're right. 23, 24-year-old player,
0: not
2: likely to get that, but you get in your 30s, and you're like, okay, I see what we need. As long as he doesn't cross that line that I'm drawing way over there to give him tons of space,
0: he'll
2: be okay.
0: So with that in mind, he did that.
2: Dikembe Mutombo, that's another guy known for defense and not for offense.
0: Sure, but I don't think anybody knows, everybody thinks he's an all-time player.
2: Oh, no, he's not an all-time
0: player. He's a finger wagger.
2: Yeah.
0: That's why he got his recognition. But yeah, there. I mean, obviously Gobert now in today's
2: Gobert
0: game.
2: And
0: there's plenty of guys, but they're not viewed as all-time guys.
2: No, they're not. They're viewed as role guys. Ben Wallace was a role guy. He was a defensive guy. I mean, you're going all the way back. I think Hakeem, David Robinson, they were defensive players a year, and they scored a lot of points and won a lot of games. And obviously Bill Russell, that was a great shout. But it's a handful of guys.
0: Yeah.
2: A small handful.
0: So the entire system demands that you focus heavily on the offensive end. And that's what's going to bring you the money. That's good. And once you have the money, if you're a decent enough person, which he appears to be certainly, you're going to get acclaim. And you're going to get commercials. You're going to get all the things that you want. And this kid's already been doing commercials. He did one in Shaq. They played it at the Marriott Center 100 times during the games. So I can't really blame him on that. And that's up to, I remember one time we had on Pace, and he was talking about Gordon Hayward when Gordon Hayward was starting to ascend. And we were talking to him about Hayward's development. And he said, I remember him saying specifically, saying, there's a shot spot on the floor. It was like the right elbow somewhere over there. And he says, if you're open, you have to take that shot every single time because that's what you can do in this league. And so when you are doing something that you're very capable of doing, you have to do it and do it. And then he said, if the coach doesn't like that shot, then he can take you out. So the point I'm making is A.J. Devonta played the way he played. Well, if the coach didn't like it, Kevin Young could have taken him out. But he hardly ever did.
2: Well, there goes 80% of the offense. He can't take him out.
0: Yeah. And maybe Kevin said, hey, coast a little bit on that side because I really need you. And when we got all these guys down, you got to play the full 40 minutes. And you are going to be the focus of the defensive assignments of everybody. Not just the guy who's guarding you or the one who may double team, but literally all five dudes are going to be aware of what you're doing at all times. That's got to zap some energy out of you.
2: Greg says, nah, he's young, and young kids say stuff. Nothing to see here. And I actually think there's something to that. I know it's a bit of an excuse, it is, but we always said, because we've seen that DeBonta always seemed to say the right thing in the right moment. And it was amazing how good he was, even before he was playing there. And then he was playing. So here's one quote. I think if you go back and if he just redid the word super lazy, he can make the point without saying the.
0: He knew exactly what he was saying. He's only young chronologically. Interview wise, he's a grizzled veteran. He has been interviewed on national levels that you would have to be the elite player who's 30 years old to get to that point.
2: In studio, sitting across from Stephen A. Smith.
0: Yeah, everybody else does it at their gym. No, he literally goes on national television and does it. And so, and the way he handled it, well, what about Duke? Oh, why can't I do that at BYU? Blah, blah, blah. Everything that Smitty had for him, he just threw right back.
2: He volleyed back. He came to the net and returned it.
0: Right.
2: Yes.
0: So I don't buy that he's young interview-wise. Okay, he's certainly a young man.
2: But he's not perfect.
0: No one is.
2: Right.
0: You don't need to say that.
2: So this, the super lazy,
0: no,
2: not the perfect response.
0: But it was his response. There is no such thing as a perfect response. Only Jesus and John Stockton did them. That's it. And then John, you know, depending on what your political allies are and
2: but you were just sticking to basketball.
0: Yeah.
2: Yeah.
0: I mean, he may have, you know, if some opinion got off the track a little bit here lately, but more power to him. It was fun to see him open up. Even if that's the thing, I don't care whether I agree with you or not. I support your right to say what you can want to say. And
2: don't ignore me. Say something.
0: Whether I agree with Stockton, I got a kick out of him all of a sudden appearing everywhere.
2: Better than him ducking out the back door and saying nothing and ignoring Jazz fans for years.
0: Yeah.
2: Right.
0: I don't.
2: He's on another podcast. I remember you coming in the morning. He's on another podcast.
0: Yeah. I found that fascinating that he thought this was a subject that I need to talk about and talk about often. Anybody want to talk to me?
2: Wait, who are you and what have you done with Josh Stockton?
0: I saw him at Smith's the other day pulling out, had a sign, available for interviews. So I think AJ knew what he was saying because he's experienced at this. And what the message that he's giving is not so much the past, it's the future. So by saying I was super lazy, what he's telling Washington people, I'm going to be a defensive stalwart. That's the message that he's given. You just watch. Don't judge me by what happened there. I'll admit it. And he didn't go into it. Maybe he did, but it's just a snapshot. Maybe he said, hey, man, I had to play 40 minutes a game, blah, blah, blah. And he couldn't
2: get into foul trouble.
0: Right.
2: He literally could not.
0: We had no chance to win unless I was available the entire. Maybe he expounded on all that. So this is just a headline that we capture. But I think that's a great thing that he said in the sense that he's putting himself on notice that I will provide the type of defensive effort that is something that you, the management, the coaches, the fans want. I think that's the message that he's sending. Not that, oh, I was a dog. I didn't give a crap at BYU. I was just going through the motions. That's not the message. The message is actually exactly the opposite.
2: Well, hence don't use the word lazy.
0: No, that's why you use it to make the point.
2: There were reasons.
0: Make the point. Yes. No, I appreciate him saying it. And if I'm a Washington, anything associated even casually, I'm glad he said it. Because now he's putting himself on notice. And you can't do that. It's like Darren Peterson coming out and saying, oh, I want to play all 82. Okay. What you're saying is, hey, I'm going to go Bruno Mars. Don't believe me, just watch. Don't believe me, just watch. Don't believe me, just watch. That's what I'm doing.
2: You know how I always say I could see that coming? I couldn't see that coming.
0: Neither did I.
2: That was Bruno Mars out of deep left field.
0: Yeah. So that's what he's saying. And now with Peterson knows if it's game 16 and all of a sudden the team comes running out and he's sitting there on the bench and he's not in his uniform. He knows the whispers, right? And if it's two or three games, in the first 25 games, if he sits out multiple games, it's going to be, uh-oh. He knows it. So he goes out and says that. It's the same thing with DeBonta here. And Peterson's case is more serious, obviously. But he's saying that I will be a defender. Just watch. Wait. You'll see. Don't judge me by that over there. That's a funny thing. This whole system's out of whack. And they've got to recruit these 4- and 5-star kids, blah, blah, blah, blah, blah, blah, blah. And they're just there for a cup of coffee, and they're gone. And those teams rarely win anything or rarely win at all. Maybe they do win stuff, but they rarely win at all. And then they're gone. And it's just like a footnote.
2: Cooper Flagg, good player, great player, 1 year, Duke.
0: They got to the Final Four.
2: Got to the Final Four. And then the very next year, they're loaded with multiple picks, as they were with Cooper, and they're loaded with multiple picks again, and they're out in the Elite Eight in a dramatic game. Yeah, but it's a constant reset at Duke, just constant.
0: It's crazy in that way that that's the system. And Cooper Flagg, nobody cares what he did at Duke. And especially even Duke fans, because they got 100 of them come rolling through all the time. It's like Roger Reed said years ago about Chris Burgess. They got 5, 6, 7 Chris Burgesses. He comes here. I stay awake at night thinking of drawing up plays for him. But you go over there, and you're just another guy.
2: Yeah.
0: I mean, this is an assembly line of dudes who do that. At BYU, we make a big deal because there isn't an assembly line. We'll see if Kevin Young makes it an assembly line. But are they going to be able to win with that type of player? The overwhelming evidence suggests no. But that's the system. If AJ DeBonser wants to come, you're going to say, no, we're not really interested, son, because you're only going to be here 1 year.
2: Can you be Michigan and get three or four really good players? Yeah, Duke got three or four really good players. Didn't pay off for the title for them. But also, BYU would be thrilled with a Final Four and Elite Eight and back-to-back years.
0: They would be ecstatic. Absolutely. Yeah. And they should
3: and
0: be.
3: And BYU would take three or four of those players, no problem.
0: I mean, of course they would. But I think that's probably what you need. I mean, Arizona, they lost guys this year, and they got to the Final Four and really good team, and then they go out. So it's always, it's more likely going to end in disappointment. But you have to do it. If they want to come, you can tell them no.
2: Coaches don't seem to turn away talent.
0: In a sense, DeBonser was protecting himself in the manner that Peterson was protecting himself.
2: Addressing the past issue and predicting the future.
0: Yeah, you don't want to...
2: This is my future.
0: ...get injured, suffer a serious injury. The fact is, you can argue that Saunders' injury cost him millions.
2: Saunders' injury cost $2 million.
0: Himself.
2: Oh, okay, yes.
0: Because he went, what, second in, what was it, second or third in the first round?
3: He was the second pick of the
2: If he moves up, they're all slotted.
0: If he was healthy, 10, 12, probably 15, would have been up a few more spots.
2: 10, 12, 15 spots is a lot of money.
0: Yeah.
2: And years and blah, blah, blah. And now he's got to find a way to earn it and scratch that back.
0: Right. So
3: well, first round deals are guaranteed, second rounds are not.
0: And these guys at the other end, it's like I said with Aaron Judge, Aaron, do not leave your feet until October. He left his feet, and now he's out. For what? Trying to catch a fly ball.
2: For one out.
0: Take that on the bounce. In fact, tell the center fielder, hey, you got it. I'm going to stand here.
2: Let that thing roll to the wall. Yes. And when it stops rolling, pick it up and chuck it back into the cutoff guy.
0: Right.
2: There you go. Yeah, we gave up a couple extra bases.
0: So what?
2: Versus you gave up a couple of weeks. Maybe you gave up a couple of months.
0: He's going to give up a majority of the season. Yeah. So it's a funky thing about these guys trying to give their all, but yet they got to protect the investment. And in a sense, now in the basketball, it's an individual. But for Aaron Judge, it's the whole organization that relies on this man. And he dove for a ball. Don't ever do that again.
2: DJ and PK, it's 97.5, the KSL Sports Zone. Coming up top of the hour, we'll talk with Bob Casper, Real Golf Radio. Stay with us. The Open Championship continues. We'll get you an update. Stay with us.
4: And now, a look at traffic from the KSL Traffic Center.

0: Got an accident at the mouth of Provo Canyon on US 189 at 800 North. It's partially blocking the right lane and the right shoulder in that area, so be aware of that if you're trying to get to the canyon this morning. Also, some slowing trying to get into Parley's Canyon from northbound northbound 215 on eastbound I-80. I-15 is still moving great overall, north or southbound as you head towards Salt Lake City at this moment. Attention, property managers. 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With your KSL traffic update, I'm Jay Catch right here on 97.5, the KSL Sports Zone.
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1: Leon, my gosh. He's been trying to sabotage me. Remember that one time I tried to sabotage that other guy? He's trying to sabotage me. Got my microphone off.
0: Payback. We'll go around, come around, as the legendary philosopher once said.
1: Yeah, I tell you, July 28th used to seem so far away. Now it's right around the corner. Whatever you got to do, man, enjoy it now. There ain't no guarantees, brothers and sisters.
0: You got the question up. Spain versus Argentina, World Cup final Sunday afternoon. Are you watching?
1: Oh, yeah. I'm going down to the stadium and watching it on the big screen.
0: Everything from hard pass. Thank you, Eldon.
1: Well, no, that just means you're going to have a nifty Lionel Messi pass. It's going to be a hard pass.
0: To the Richard Post, the culmination of maybe the best overall World Cup ever. So, of course, vamos, Argentina.
1: Why?
0: Crazy that the two people in these photos will be playing against each other in the World Cup. It's Lamine Yamal as a baby being held by Messi.
1: Oh, I've only heard that story 5,000
0: times. Yeah, I know.
1: I'm over it all.
0: And I heard someone tell it yesterday, and it was like they were sure they were the first person to discover this and tell everyone that. I was like,
1: soccer people like to say, man, I'm cool because I like soccer. And Isola, he's on the NBA channel, he likes to tell you about the European League. All he's saying is, I really know stuff that you don't. And there he is telling the story this morning. Click. I've already heard it.
0: Next.
1: I want NBA talk. I desperately want to know what LeBron's going to do.
0: Well, that's not true either.
1: And so I turn on the NBA, and he's telling that story. Well, that's just, the odds are 1 trillion to 1. I got it.
0: Greg, I hate the summer doldrums in sports. There's literally nothing worth watching right now. Does that answer the question?
1: The World Cup final is not worth watching?
0: You got the World Cup final. You got the Open Championship. You got Major League Baseball. You got Summer League. You got the WNBA. There's nothing worth watching. It just misses it all.
1: You really are all NASCAR. Things to all people. Throw in tennis and you got it covered.
0: Well, tennis is a little lull now after
1: Wimbledon. How about polo?
0: I don't know the rules of polo. I'd like to know the rules of polo.
1: I bet you would because you love the people who play polo.
0: There's a big polo field right up the freeway.
1: Does it ever end? I got a big polo field right up something else, too. You keep talking about it.
0: Big polo field right off the 101 before you get to Santa Barbara.
2: You know what polo screams?
3: Money. Paycheck is why I live in Utah.
0: Oh, yeah, it does. Yeah.
1: But in case there's any listeners who like polo, I love you too.
0: I don't know anything about what you do, though.
1: Jeez.
0: Russell says, why on earth would I watch that?
2: Because Russell's it's out. Awesome.
1: Why on earth would you watch it? I would be more inclined to watch it if it were Americans. I don't know what to tell you. I am not into Spain. Now, this is different.
0: Spain and Argentina?
1: I was going to say the European leagues, but this isn't the European league.
0: Mm-hmm.
1: And it's in my home state, in our country, so I don't know how you can ignore it. You don't have to sit there and watch the whole thing, but I don't know how you can ignore it. If it was on the other side of the world, like every time when they have the Olympics way over there, it's harder to be into it for me. As opposed to Atlanta, L.A., New York, wherever it might be.
0: It's not just you. Yeah. You put it over there, the time zones, the time gets weird. You've heard the results before the games happen or whatever the big event is happening at some weird hour. And they try to make it work. When the Olympics were in Japan, they had set up hockey, so there were live hockey games after the local news at night if you wanted to stay up. But you got to get them to go to work in the morning. That doesn't work. I mean, they tried to, okay, here's appointment viewing time, make this work.
1: I will observe it, which means flicking around, because it'll start and the British Open should be done by then. If it were American, then I'd be 1,000 times more into it. And, you know, it is Lionel Messi, the best athlete ever. Why do they go male? Why not just go just athlete?
0: I don't know.
1: Because I include Secretariat on that list.
0: I knew you would. I was just debating whether I was going to bring it up or you would.
1: In fact, I would love to see those two in a race.
0: Secretariat's dead now, but every once in a while you'll see someone will post the entire race from the Belmont on social media. Just randomly, I see it.
1: Hey, remember like it was yesterday?
0: This is so great. You know, I have sat there and watched the whole thing and just like, wow, it's so close right now. I just can't believe Secretary's going to pull away, even though I've seen it 20 times, and then Secretary pulls away.
1: Yes.
0: There are people who are not going to watch because of the refereeing. Nope. It's been pretty badly officiated, Matthew says. Chris says this final is FIFA versus Spain. Chris is tired of all the calls Argentina's getting, or the no calls Argentina's getting, whatever it takes.
1: Just have an American referee. Why would he
0: they
1: care?
0: They did. The semifinal was an MLS referee.
2: So Mel Elfath.
1: Why does he care? He may make a bad call, but it's not going to be from any political pressure, because that's what you're implying there.
0: Yeah. I think he's implying FIFA wants Messi there because the audience is bigger,
1: well,
0: because
1: there.
0: There are a ton of
1: casuals. They are there. Yeah. He's there. So that's good. Jordan didn't need to win the finals to set all-time viewership.
0: He's mad about the quarters and the round of 16 and all that stuff. Goals disallowed.
1: So that means your team lost.
0: Egypt got robbed.
1: Well, Egypt, I mean, you go back in time. They've had some issues.
0: That was random. Ken, yeah, I'm going to watch the World Cup final. It's much better than watching the Jazz.
1: Well, Jazz aren't playing.
0: Catching strays. Jazz are all done.
2: It's July.
0: Last game tonight for the Jazz Summer League.
1: The Jazz.
0: They're all done.
1: Any random game in January? You got me there versus the World Cup final? Sure, there's a little different level of importance there. How about Jazz in the finals then? Well, you know, it changes tune in a hurry.
0: Yes, that would be some must-see TV in Utah. The ratings would be off the charts. Viewership would be peaking.
1: The soccer stadium ought to have that on the big screen and have parties.
0: Oh, yeah, absolutely.
1: Everybody.
0: Everybody should find a way to put that on the screen. Brian, heck yeah, I got bags of money on Argentina. Two soccer balls.
1: Well, I assume you can bet on that. Can you bet on everything else?
0: Bet on everything else, yeah, right?
1: Yeah. The golfers have been talking about how they hear it now from the crowds way more about the gambling.
0: Yeah.
1: That barn door has been flung wide open to the possible highest level, and it ain't never going back.
0: Does not seem like there's any chance that would happen.
2: He's not a pro. Did you see Jerry Rice chase down the heckler at the Accenture deal?
1: Yeah.
0: Jerry's still competitive.
2: Oh, yeah.
1: And why in the world would you go to
0: that
1: an amateur golf tournament? It's amateur celebrities. I understand that.
0: Yeah.
1: On a beautiful day in Tahoe, they do it every year.
0: I'm going to start yelling at people.
1: And heckle Jerry Rice.
0: Yeah.
1: If it's something in good-natured, but Jerry Rice is not a professional golfer. I don't care if he plays it 36 holes a day. He's not a professional golfer. In fact, he's probably pretty good, my guess would be. But he's still not a professional golfer. And why would you do that is beyond me.
0: I've heard Pablo talk about people who gamble on soccer, and it completely befuddles him. The sport is so unpredictable. Goals are so hard to come by, and just one
1: changes
0: everything.
1: But it's the thrill of victory, man, and then you start doing it, and then we know it can get serious, and you start trying to offset. That is literally one of the major reasons why I left NAU.
0: There's a lot of gambling at NAU.
1: Where I was in my time, in my dorms, yes. And it was getting out of control. And I said to myself, you're not going to graduate if you stay here. And I literally left. And that is a major reason. So it is serious.
0: Pablo's going to join us at 9 o'clock. David Locke at 8:30. Bob Casper on the Open Championship. Some low, low scores being posted. What else is possible? We will talk with Bob next. Stay with us.
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0: Bob Casper's appearance this morning brought to you by Mountain America Credit Union, Mountainland Supply, Black Dorset Resort, Hoops Vision, and Uinta Golf. Bob Casper, good morning. This is where you say good morning, David.
1: I can't hear
0: Good morning, Patrick.
1: I can't hear him. Am I really losing my hearing? You guys are trying to do this.
0: This is a yawk thing right here.
1: It's a yawk thing?
0: Bob's right there. I see him. He's ready to go.
1: Can you wave to him?
0: Hey, Bob. Or Bob, did Bob put something else up on the screen? He's watching the British Open. He's forgotten we're on.
1: I don't know, but...
0: Hey, Bob, you know, this might be a Bob problem.
1: It's a good thing this isn't the early part of my radio career. I'd be panicking.
0: You would be.
1: Come on, people.
0: Bob, good morning. Would you like to join us now, Bob?
1: All right, I think we need to move on.
0: All right, fine, let's move on. The story of the morning is guys going low, going very, very low. Lucas Herbert with a 62, Sam Burns with a 62. They are flying up the leaderboard. Bob, as long as the weather stays this way, should we expect some more low 60s? All right. Yak is going to try something else. Never mind. I can't tell you. All right.
1: I think right now it's fourth and long. I would punt.
0: Hey, fourth and 11. Broncos go for it on fourth and 11 in the playoffs if the coach has it his way.
1: Broncos.
0: The Denver Broncos. You didn't see that story? Yeah, they had a fake punt called on fourth and 11 in overtime. Coach was sure it would work, and the players waved it off. They're like, what are you, crazy? They punted the ball away and won the game. And he's still calling players out for it in meetings.
1: Whatever it takes, but you've got to be aggressive and responsible.
0: Yep. Well, Bob, I think we finally have you.
2: Yes, you have me.
0: Old school. Lucas Herbert, 62. Sam Burns, 62. If the temperatures are going to be in the high 60s, then are the scores going to be in the low 60s?
2: Well, it's pretty amazing golf. Lucas Herbert had about a 4.5-footer to make for a par to shoot 61 and have the lowest score ever in major championship history, and he pulled it and ended up at 62, and then Sam Burns holed it out of the bunker for 62 on the 18th hole. So, you know, this isn't the first time it's been shot here. The last time in 2017, Brendan Grace shot 62, and so another Eric Cole shot 66, or 6-under, excuse me, 64. So the scores are out there, and the course has been benign. The winds have not been real strong, and when that happens in open championship courses, then you see guys able to shoot some really good scores.
1: Yeah, you do. I think it's a matter of guys just getting in the zone, man. I mean, you've played enough golf. You know exactly what I'm talking about. There are some days that you feel like that hole is as big as a basketball hole, whatever it might be, and just your irons are working and things are really clicking. And then there's other days where it's just not there for whatever reason. You know, we see that with pitching in baseball. They talk about that, where sometimes guys just feel it in the bullpen, and other times they take them out thinking, oh, my gosh, I got nothing today. So how much of it is just that?
2: Well, you know, it just depends. You get off to a good start, you know. Lucas Herbert made three birdies in a row right off the bat. And when you can get off to a great start making some birdies, it starts to promote confidence. You know, I look back through his round and watch some on the broadcast, and you know, he made some long putts. He made, you know, some putts over 20 feet. And when you're filling it up, as you said, PK, you know, it looks like a bushel basket, and the ball's going to go in every time you strike it. It looks, you know, you look up after a putt and it's online and it's the right speed and it goes in the hole, and you just smile and you're just happy that things like that are happening. This is probably the round of his career, especially in a major championship, and probably the round of Sam Burns' career. They were pretty happy when they got done on the broadcast, talking about their round and talking about all the putts that they made.
1: I'm telling you right now, if either of these two guys shoot two more 62s, they're going to win it.
2: uh, Yeah, you're two more 62s. Yeah, they are definitely going to win.
0: Some rock solid analysis right there. Genius level contribution.
2: Oh, yeah.
0: Yeah. But you also know, the guys who make putts like that on Friday, then when you come back on Saturday, the odds of those putts going in are not good. And as a matter of fact, a lot of 5-foot par putts might just slide past the hole.
2: Yeah. And it's hard to follow up a really low score with another really low score or a really good score. So Sam Burns shot 73, 3 over par the first day. And he comes back with 62, so 11 shots better.
1: That's amazing.
2: And that's phenomenal golf. Conversely, normally it goes the other direction. When you shoot 62 or 63 or whatever, a lot of times you'll shoot 8 or 9 shots, 10 shots worse the next day. So to follow it up is something extremely difficult. Tiger Woods was very good at following up really low scores. And so, it's just, it's almost like he plays the first, he'll play the first three holes tomorrow. And if he makes three pars, he'll go, man, I was 3 shots better yesterday. You start thinking in that type of mentality, and it keeps you from focusing on what you need to do. But it's really hard to do. It's really hard to think that way.
1: Right, that's why I look at a guy like Cam Young, 67-67, a guy like Shane Lowry, 69-68. That seems a little more what am I looking for? Not transformable, but just you can carry it over. Because
0: Sustainable.
1: Yeah, that's probably the right word. You have a more a level of consistency, but Burns, and I picked him, so I hope he does it, but 73-62, that... I can't get over that. Where I can see Lowry or Cam Young and Lowry. All right, this is what they've been. They did it 2 times in a row. I see no reason why they can't do it 4 times in a row at that level.
2: You know, Sam Burns. And speaking of him, here's a guy that's been in the thick of it the last 2 years in the U.S. Open at Oakmont, and then this year at Shinnecock. He lost by what, a shot? At the U.S. Open this year, missed the putt on the last hole they thought he had made. And here he is right now back in the thick of it in another major championship. 3 over in the first round, knew he had to go out and shoot a great round, and he went out and he did it. I think Sam Burns will continue to play well. And I think he'll, because of what he's learned, being in contention in major championships, he's a proven winner on tour. And so it'll be interesting to see how he does teeing off later again, in the third round. But like you said, Cam Young right there, Shane Lowry right there, still remains to be seen what Bryson can do, what Scotty can do. Ludvig Åberg, nice round today also, shot 4 under par. There's just a lot of good scoring out there right now, and guys that are teeing off later this afternoon have been able to see what's going on out there, and it gives them a mindset of, yeah, it's out there to be had. And because they get that mindset, they don't put too much pressure on themselves, but they know that there's opportunities out there to score and to make a bunch of birdies.
0: There are a lot of names that most people haven't heard of or only vaguely familiar with. But there are guys like DeChambeau at 3 under and Scheffler at 2 under. You think any of these guys, and some other guys too, you think any of these guys are looking to those 62s? Is that who you have in mind? Like, hey, I could go 5, 6, 7 under today and be right up at the top of the leaderboard heading into Saturday.
2: Well, I think all these guys, they see what's happened, and they now put a score in their mind. And, you know, if I can get to this point, if I can shoot 4 under, 5 under, get back in the mix of this thing and get maybe, excuse me, a shot or so back, then I'm right in the mix for it for Saturday and Sunday. Then they go out and they start to perform. And if they make a few birdies and they get close to that point, then it's like, okay, now I've got a, now I've got to readjust and set my sights on, you know, getting a couple more coming in, that kind of thing. It's almost constantly like a mental game. You know, you want to get out, you want to get off to a good start, and then you start to get going and get going well, and it's like, okay, I want to play these next three holes in one under par, or I want to play this hole, you know, I want to make a birdie here, or I want to play the next five holes in two under par. And you start to do things that will help you to focus mentally on what you're doing, to help you get in the clubhouse in the lowest score possible. But you know, they'll reset their what they're trying to do, what their goal is for the day, and then they'll go out and they'll make it happen, and they don't limit themselves by that goal, but it gives them something to shoot for and something to if they're able to reach it, to then readjust and realign and try to get better.
1: A lot of talk watching after the first round, the phrase "playing with fire" with DeChambeau with the driver. What do you think?
2: You know, he only hit four fairways. Conversely, Scotty Scheffler only missed one fairway, so he hit 13 fairways. The conditions of the golf course are such that if he drives the ball straight, he's going to have a lot of advantage by hitting it further. But having only hit four fairways yesterday, he got a lot of good breaks as far as where his ball may have ended up and where the shots that he was able to hit. So you kind of keep poking that bear, and you're gonna have some problems at some point. And so I think he's got to be more, I don't know, maybe conservative a little bit. And conservative for him is still way longer than a lot of people. Way longer. He even said in his interview yesterday after he finished his round and he shot three under par, he said, playing with Scotty Scheffler, it was amazing for him to see how consistent he is and how flush he hits the ball. And how well he drives the ball. And he said, I've got to do a lot better work on my driver and my three wood. After seeing Scotty Scheffler hit it, he was able to kind of look and see how his game measured up to the number one player in the world. So it'll be interesting to see for him if he just keeps going with the big guns or if he decides he's going to play a little bit more conservative today.
0: Is the wind going to pick up at all over the course of the day? Because that's the one thing that could mess up this whole conversation we've just had.
2: Yeah, that, you know, the wind is kind of around 10 miles an hour, 5 to 10 miles an hour. It's pretty consistent. It doesn't look like there's going to be a big storm or anything move in. The weather's still warm. It's in the mid to high 70s over there right now. And because of that, and there not being a lot of strong wind, it just becomes easier to maneuver because you're able to see that it's consistent and it's not giving big gusts that can buffet you when you're putting, that can buffet you when you're in your swing or once the ball's in the air.
0: Well, Bob, I'd like to thank you for stepping up and taking that first pick and taking Justin Rose and saving me from myself. I definitely would have done it.
2: You're very welcome.
0: I'm glad
2: you're
0: you were there to take one for I was going to say take one for
1: That's
0: the team.
1: That's a shot, Bob. I mean, you get all crazy when I do it, and he takes a shot at you right now.
0: That's not really a shot, PK.
1: Of course it isn't. You said it.
0: I agree. It's more the irony, because I would have run right to Justin Rose. He was going to be the second-round pick. I'd have snapped him up if you'd have left him there. And then
2: well, you
0: go
2: know,
0: figure.
2: If Justin Rose goes out and shoot. If he goes out and shoots 62, then he's at two under par. So
1: that's
2: you
1: all
2: know,
1: it
2: that
1: takes.
0: That's all it takes.
2: That's all
0: you know,
2: takes.
0: If he shoots 62 every day
2: according
0: the rest of the
2: PK.
0: Tournament. Hey, if he shoots 62 every day the rest of the tournament, he's going to win.
1: Three more 62s. I like his chances.
2: I'll
1: yeah,
2: but that's right.
1: Call finally, it. See my way.
0: Call it right here, right now.
2: Oh, boy.
0: 19 under. It was an unbelievable story.
1: Yeah, he just toyed with the crowd
2: the
1: first day.
2: Yeah, he'd probably still lose by at least 5 or 6 if the other guy shot 62-62 as well.
0: Yeah, right.
1: Yeah, well, 62 is the number, man.
0: Well, Bob, thanks for a few minutes. We appreciate it. Enjoy the golf this weekend.
2: All right, guys. Take care.
0: All right, there's Bob Casper, Real Golf Radio. Lucas Herbert, 8 under. Cameron Young and Jackson Suber, 6 under. Sam Burns and Sung J.M., 5 under, with Burns and Herbert carding those 62s. But to your point, Cameron Young, 67-67, all comedy aside, maybe he can put a couple more of those on the board. And that might just do it.
1: Well, you're halfway home.
0: Yeah.
1: You got to feel like, okay, I'm very confident in this particular course. Things are happening for me. I got this opportunity. But, you know, you talk about how Herbert, he said it would have been the lowest round in a major, blah, blah, blah, 4.5 feet. He missed it.
0: Mm-hmm.
1: Because it would have been the lowest round. Blah, blah, blah, blah.
0: I know.
1: It wasn't a 4.5 footer. Yeah. It was the lowest round ever, blah, blah, blah. That's what that putt was, and he missed it.
0: And so what would the pressure be on Saturday and Sunday if he continues to lose?
1: It's absolutely enormous. We saw Sam Burns go to his knees. Literally, drop to his knees. This sport brings you to your knees. Literally. And we saw that. But the great thing about it is you get back up, and I mean, it's an American success story if he pulls it off. And, you know, see what he can do there. But the good thing that you take from it is that you were in that position to shoot a 61. Or you were in that position. What was that? Was that the Masters? Where that happened, I can't remember where Burns had that putt where it dropped to his knees. And so I think it was U.S. Open, actually. And so here he is now, a few weeks later, and away you go, man. So you're in position for that, so that's what you draw from.
0: DJ and PK, when we come back, David Locke, radio voice of Utah Jazz, will join us. He's been off on vacation. We'll get his thoughts on Summer League and which players he thinks stepped up and which players are in trouble. We'll talk with him next. Stay with us.
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4: Got a new crash, Summit County, eastbound to I-80, just before the turnoff for Highway 40. That's causing more slowing in that area already. It's slow due to construction that's been ongoing up there for a while. I-15 overall, though, moving right along between Provo and Ogden. Haven't had any issues there all morning on this Friday morning. 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
6: 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I think Cody has a lot to prove, but I'm certainly not

0: steals, whatever you have to do. Get some deflections, play some defense, be long, eat up 12 to 15 minutes a night. Is that ideally what you want with the 10th overall pick? Of course not. 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But if he can get to a point where he's hitting shots somewhat regularly and playing defense, there is still value there. And it's amazing to go back to that draft and just realize it's bad top to bottom.
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0: and Commissioner Adam Silver coming out with the post yesterday, wants LeBron to make a decision so they can set the schedule. Clearly, they're waiting to see which team he lands on to make sure it plays on Christmas Day. Where are you going, big guy?
1: I wouldn't do that.
0: Everybody's waiting.
1: I don't think he's the draw that he used to be, obviously. No one player is bigger than the league. Even him. Especially at 42.
0: They got to put 10 teams on. I don't think they want to put 10 on without him being on one of them.
1: Fine. No. Then put there's only three options, so you can do it. I wouldn't wait. It doesn't make any sense to me. He's not that big of a draw.
0: Philly should already be on, no matter what. If they don't have Philly playing Boston on Christmas Day, I'll be disappointed.
1: I don't think your league is going to sink or rise on Christmas Day.
0: That's true. There's too many games for any one game to matter that much.
1: Right.
0: At the same time, they want to make the broadcast partners happy, and the broadcast partners would rather have him than not. But you're right, it's not going to wreck everything. I mean, the league will survive. It's not that fragile, for goodness sakes.
1: Like, I'm actually turned off when they keep force-feeding us the same teams over and over again. It really, when it comes to the NBA, really makes me root for the little guy. And we are the little guy. I think that the reputation of Utah has been chipped away greatly, but it'll never be eliminated.
0: Well, it'll always be little, regardless of anything else. I mean, the bigger markets have more people, and there's some brands that are very powerful.
1: But it just has to be attractive to individuals right. who are willing to open their mind and investigate and see what it's about.
0: You had Jazz Warriors as a Christmas. I thought that was a pretty good shout. Jazz Warriors on Christmas Day. You willing to, or not willing, but that was all pre-Kessler. Not quite as attractive, missing a key piece of the puzzle. Or nonetheless, with a rookie in Peterson, roll the dice, and hey, if they can have a winning record, it'll be a big step forward.
1: Kessler's gone, but I'm going to say that you'll be shocked by the quality of the Jazz's defense.
0: Nice. That was well played. DJ PK and David Locke, radio voice of the Utah Jazz, joins us. David, good morning.
2: There are few things in the world as gorgeous as a blue sky with the light cloud cover, Utah morning, the mountains soaring over our great city of Salt Lake, the abundant opportunities to be in the outdoors and feel nature in our great city, and then to be able to spend a few moments of that morning of one of these just majestic, absolutely fabulous mornings with DJ and PK, who equal the greatness and magnitude of the great mountains that soar over our city. Boy, it is inspiring to be back with you on a Friday morning.
1: Huh?
2: Fair. Fair.
0: You have a good trip? You had a little time away?
2: I did a few different things. I've been kind of all over the place. Most recently, I took the van and went and saw The Head and the Heart at Red Rocks. I've never seen a concert at Red Rocks. That was a bucket list. I bumped into two Locked On Jazz listeners, which was fun. In the middle of that, I did take a little sojourn for 36 hours to a city in Europe that on a trip that got aborted, so that wasn't as great. But The Head and the Heart, Red Rocks, pretty majestic and magical and fun. And, you know, Colorado's got a lot of good stuff. It's all the wrong places. It's not convenient to get to, but it's got some great stuff.
1: Yeah, that's the beauty of here is that all these things that Colorado has here, it's much closer. It takes you literally minutes. You can decide you want to ski at 10 o'clock in the morning and literally be on the lift at 10:30.
2: Yeah, no, 100%, because I did yesterday. I did a ride where I rode from Silverthorne to top of Vail Pass and then to Vail and back. And,
1: yes.
2: But that's like, and it was incredible. But I was like, right, it's also, you know, an hour and 45 minutes outside of Denver.
1: Right. Those mountains are way out there, and here they're right on top of us. I've been to Red Rock a couple of times, and it is a must on the list of places to go. Absolutely.
2: Do you have?
1: Yeah.
2: My other concert site is the Gorge, and I still haven't done the Gorge, even though I lived in Seattle for all those years. Have you been there?
1: No. Okay. And grossly underrated is Tuacon.
2: Oh, really? Interesting. Oh.
1: Yes, Intuicon. I went and saw the band America there several years ago. And the one guy, Jerry Beckley, there's two guys now, they've been doing it for 50 years. And he said, this amphitheater is as good as any we've played. And he said, I ought to know because I've played them all.
2: That's good. You know, I don't, like, we're just chatting now. We were, as many Utahns have done, looking for a place to have some non-winter time in the winter. And it was an interesting search because there was just no question in our mind that St. George is the most beautiful place in the United States. Like, that surrounding area, those red rocks, it wasn't what we wanted, but it is, you can start, you can have your starting point be Mississippi, Los Angeles, Seattle, or Sioux Falls, North Dakota. And when you decide what the, like, it's all obviously in the eye of the beholder, and some people want water, but the red rocks of that area are actually just so, so gorgeous. And really, I felt unequaled. We didn't end up there, but, like, it's still too cold in January and February. And, but it's pretty fantastic.
0: All right, let's hit the people with a little basketball. I am curious if anything about Summer League changed any of your opinions about Jazz players or focused your opinions about Jazz players.
2: Many years ago, Damian Lillard was the MVP of Summer League. So was Josh Shelby. Did I lose you?
0: Right here, we're just used to your pauses, and then you continue your thoughts. We're a little gun-shy stepping in so quick.
2: You know, well, you got to deal with me. And we've only worked together for 26 years. I don't know why you can't figure out my patterns.
0: We are. We thought you'd jump back in with a salient point. We were waiting for the genius.
1: He made the point.
2: I mean, I think Summer League is one of the greatest marketing things in the world. And I think Summer League is, like, literally summer camp for NBA fans. If you have a chance to go, you should go. It's amazing. From an NBA personnel standpoint or someone who's in the league, it's literally summer camp. Like, it's so fun. You would have 3 days and you see everybody you've known for 30 years. It's like the best. I watched a game where the Utah Jazz played the Washington Wizards in summer league. And Trey Lyles shot 30 times for Utah. And Kelly Oubre shot 30 times for Washington. It was not only one of the most disgusting games I've ever seen, but it was like, what are we doing? Neither of these guys is ever going to shoot 30 times. In fact, the problem with both of these guys is that they want to shoot 30 times and that they won't assimilate into being an NBA player who fits into the mold of the 11 other guys that play with them. And they're both ungodly selfish. And we're just accentuating all of the things that are wrong with them. And sure enough, both of them got traded from their original teams because they wouldn't stop shooting and they wouldn't play a team game. And sure enough, after 6 or 7 years of having their heads beaten in about the fact that they're just a rotation player in the NBA, they both figured it out. And both of them ended up with like 12 or 13 year careers. Trey Lyles back in the league this year after a year in Europe, and Kelly Oubre's kind of turned into a nice player. But Summer League is just a wonderful marketing experience, a super fan experience. And for those of us in the NBA, summer camp. But from a basketball standpoint, I think it's useless.
1: I don't know that I would go that far because I'm going to make a projection, and it's not based on Summer League exclusively.
2: Was Kyle Filipowski like a different player last year? Go look at Kyle Filipowski was MVP of the Summer League. Go look at his numbers year to year. Tell me the difference.
1: Okay, well, hear me out on this particular one. With this team, as it's constructed, I believe Darren Peterson has the opportunity, and it's not solely based on Summer League. I watched him extensively in college and before that. He should be the Jazz best creator and being able to get into the key and the paint and create all sorts of, as my good friend would say, havoc. And allow the opportunity and create the opportunity for others to get wide open perimeter shots. And I expect that to a good degree this year. And then the following year, I expect expect him to be the best player in that regard.
2: Yeah, but Summer League, yeah, I mean, I don't know, I've backed on Summer League enough. I do Salt Lake, Jonathan Reinhart and his crew that put on Salt Lake Summer League. It's awesome, and the fans being out there is amazing, and us getting to see Darren was super. But, like, from a pure basketball standpoint, like, I agree with everything you just said. I think he might be amazing. I kind of knew that before Summer League started.
1: Understood, yeah.
2: And I think, and I'm not, like, the play that he made against the Clippers, the one-on-one drive, left side, not the dunk, but the left side drive and finish, that's pretty special stuff. There aren't a lot of guys that can do that. It leads you to believe there's going to be really awesome stuff coming. I would like to see it happen with 3 inches more taller on every player on the floor. Like, it's just a lot harder. All those gaps are smaller. Getting to the rim, I think he's able to do it. I actually don't have any doubt he's going to be able to do it. He's just going to have to learn it differently. So that was a first good first sample for him to feel that, see it, have that experience. The value is the amount of time that Darren Peterson spent with our coaches. The value is the amount of time that Darren Peterson spent with Keontae George. The value is the amount of time he spent with the strength and conditioning staff. All the value of Summer League is not during games. There's huge value to it. Because it's putting the guy in your facility and having him work with your player, work with your players, getting your system, knowing your play calls, knowing your coaches. Huge value, just not during the games. That's my point.
1: Sure.
2: I don't know if I said it.
1: Okay.
2: But I hot-caked it a little bit. I don't know if you know that, PK, how that works.
1: No.
2: Sometimes you hot-take. I don't know if you, so, PK, this is the way it works.
1: Okay.
2: Sometimes you say something, it's a little bit of a hot-take. It takes out some of the intricacies of the details, and people grab the one thing you said, blow it up, and then you're kind of backpedaling the whole time so that you can get the intricacies in. That, I don't know if you've ever been a part of that before.
1: I don't do that, man. Mine are well-grounded.
2: Well, mine aren't. Mine were 8 o'clock in the morning after a beautiful Emily Dickinson asked poetry about how great you guys are matching the Majestics.
1: I would go more with Angie Dickinson.
2: Okay, that sounds fine. I like her too. She had a longer run than Emily Dickinson.
1: No offense to Emily.
2: Emily's run was short, cut short. Angie's was forever.
0: I'm wondering if LeBron's...
2: Does anyone else have any idea what we're talking about?
0: Yeah, people over 80.
1: Well, that's my audience.
0: I'm wondering,
1: women over 80.
0: I'm wondering if LeBron's taking so long to make a decision because with all your travels, he just couldn't get you on your phone to get your advice. You want to throw your advice out now so you can make a decision and get on with it? What do you think?
2: I'm super pissed at LeBron right now.
1: Me too.
2: Like, I'm so pissed at LeBron. Here's the issue. Every year, around August 12th, the schedule comes out, and I know on that date that I get to, like, sit down, figure out where I'm going, what I'm doing, the family needs. It's, like, an important – they can't build a schedule till this egomaniac chooses his team. And it takes a long time to build a schedule. So I'm not going to get my schedule on August 12th anymore, and I'm pissed. Because there's no way they can get the schedule out in 3 weeks because LeBron's got to play Christmas, and LeBron's got to play opening day, and LeBron's got to play ABC 14 times, and LeBron's got to play Amazon Prime 13 times, and we don't know where LeBron is. We can't build a schedule. So stop being so selfish. I want my schedule because I'm selfish, darn it.
1: He's ungodly selfish.
2: I don't care where he plays. Just get me a schedule. No, I think he's got the whole league on hold right now. He's got to make a decision. I'm convinced, like, Adam Silver's got to be picking up the phone and calling LeBron and being like, hey, I need you to make a decision.
0: We'll leave it right there for now, David. We appreciate the time. Thanks for joining us. And
2: squeeze us more summer.
0: Well, that's what I was trying.
2: Where should he go?
0: That's what I thought you were going to ask, but you didn't want to. You didn't really want to go there.
2: I mean, where do you think he should go?
0: I hope he goes to Cleveland or Philly. I think those will entertain me the most.
1: You're ungodly selfish.
0: I am.
2: Then I'd have to go Cleveland. I just feel that being the mercenary to the one city to another city to go get it doesn't feel right for someone of his Thatcher going back to Cleveland for run three and wrapping it all up in a bow feels correct to me, but then he'd have to live in Cleveland for the year.
1: That's a shot towards Cleveland.
0: It is.
2: Well, you have to live in Philly, too. So
1: that's a shot towards Philly.
0: Fact.
1: And actually, he doesn't. He can live in Cherry Hill, New Jersey.
2: Right.
0: Across the river.
2: I mean, the other question, I just wonder if the Golden, if the whole delay is them trying to find a way for the Golden State thing to work. That's the only question I have on it. It's like, that just feels like the right way to do it, like a somewhat of a victory, you know, a tour for Steph and LeBron and Draymond, and for them to all have this experience. And, you know, like that's actually so real. Like, that one to me is literally what if you got, like, our old original 1320 K-fan group together and suddenly we're like, hey, let's get back together and we do, like, or, you know, it's like a rock star reunion tour. Or, like, if there's been somebody you've always wanted to work with, that's just, to me, very human. And I kind of understand it. So I kind of wonder if the it's all trying to still get the Golden State.
1: I'd rather see the Stones at Red Rocks.
2: Yeah, that'd be great. That'd be sick.
0: David, we
2: I can tell you the story. I can tell you the time I saw the Stones, but DJ would want to finish the show.
0: No, go ahead. Tell me about the Stones.
2: The Stones in Living Color and Guns N' Roses at the L.A. Coliseum at the peak of Axl Rose. Appetite for Destruction was out, and so was Use Your Illusion 1 and 2. He was from L.A., and the sad thing of the night was Axl was literally who Mick Jagger once was. And Guns N' Roses was so electric and so unbelievable, and the Stones were great. But you could actually see that Mick Jagger, like, had watched that and been like, oh, that's what I used to have. And Guns N' Roses totally stole the night. There you go. Little stories.
0: Thank you, David.
2: Again, DJ.
0: Another one. Golly, David. Oh, man. You're doing it on purpose now. This doesn't even count. David Locke.
2: I wouldn't do that.
0: David Locke, radio voice of the Utah Jazz, joining us for the last time before he goes away on a big old gigantic pause to see the Stones in Denver. There, we tied it all together. Thanks, David. Pablo Masseroni coming up top of the hour. We'll take a break. DJ and PK, it's 97.5, the KSL Sports Zone.
3: And now, a look at traffic from the KSL Traffic Center.
4: Still looks like a pretty good drive. You're headed towards Salt Lake City on northbound or southbound I-15. Do have some slowing 2100 north and Lehigh as people try to get over from Eagle Mountain and Saratoga Springs to I-15. And also some slowing through Parley's Canyon eastbound near the golf course at this moment. Looking for a new ride? 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With your KSL traffic update, I'm Jay Catch right here on 97.5, the KSL Sports Zone.
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5: Nobody cares about the score. Washington did beat the Jazz 92-88. A.J. DeBonsa, his first game in Summer League, had some moments. Darren Peterson still put up the points, but not quite at the level and quite the efficiency that we saw in the two games in Salt Lake City. So everybody out there is like, oh, A.J. won that head-to-head battle.
6: You've got to remove loyalty, which is hard to do. And I think in this case, there's a lot of people that are torn in this battle. Because, you know, one guy, AJ, played here locally, and then obviously Darren being picked. So I just actually sat back like a coach would sit back, and I watched it. And I think what AJ showed is what AJ can do. Basically, on one end, AJ was kind of being AJ, and on the other end, Washington was hell bent on not even letting him get a catch.
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1: It is Friday. Wow. The weekend is here. 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
0: It is July, and it is getting hot. 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The grill that is waiting for you at Ruth's Chris Steakhouse. I know we like to think that we're pretty good, you know, as a backyard barbecuer, and some know, but Ruth's Chris will always present the perfect steak in a wonderful environment where it's air conditioned. They do all the work. You don't have to worry about anything other than sitting back with friends, neighbors, and family and enjoying the best meal you have ever had. 275 Southwest Temple. That's Ruth's Chris right here in the heart of downtown Salt Lake City. If you're heading up into the mountains, Hotel Park City. It's the perfect meal for July waiting for you at Ruth's Chris.
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Pablo Mastroianni, RSL head coach, coming up at the top of the hour. 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
1: Not a semi-celebration for me. It's a yearly, if not monthly, celebration. I'm proud to live in this country. I'm proud to live in this state. I live here because I want to live here. It ain't no freaking money or job. I would choose to live here irregardless.
2: I've lived in Utah too long. I don't know what to tell you.
1: Yeah. What'd you say, DJ?
0: Nothing.
2: I've lived in Utah too long. I don't
0: not
2: know what
0: much.
2: To tell you.
0: I'm David Locke talking over myself.
3: Paycheck is why I live in Utah.
0: There you go.
4: You saved a school 600 grand?
5: 600,000.
0: Wow.
1: You're no different than AJ DeBonta. I live here because of the money.
0: I play better defense.
1: Yeah, that's for sure.
0: AJ, I was just being super lazy on defense in college. I can admit that, but I wanted to come into the big leagues and make the impact on the defensive end. There you go.
1: Be a stalwart, particularly when you're young. Don't be hunting shots. Don't be hungry for shots. Fit in with your teammates. Show, set the tone for what you're going to be about for the next 15 years. I'm interested in winning. And once you get that rep, then it follows you. Whatever rep you set early, it's sort of hard to shake. You can shake it. You know, David Locke just brought up Trey Lyles and Oubre. They want to just jack up shots. Nobody wants to see that, particularly from a kid. You got to be able to blend in. Now, you are the number one pick, so you're not just doing blending in, but the little things blend in, you know, switch on defense, provide an extension that if somebody gets around the corner on a pick, that you're there to make them stay wide and not have a direct path to the hoop. All those little things, that's where I think that he can really set himself up. And the offense will be there. The offense will come, but you have to be committed to all things in terms of winning. That's why basketball stats, they sort of bore me.
0: Be about the winning. Don't worry about the numbers.
1: If it doesn't lead toward winning. And stats bore me in a sense. I mean, I know they're important. But if you win, nothing else matters. And if you win, well, guess what? The stats will be there. But the stats can be there when you don't win. But when you win, they are there. It needs to be about winning.
0: Give me the championship.
1: That's all that matters is winning. And, you know, depending on what level you're at, I don't think the Wizards are going to go to the final. I don't think the Jazz are going to be the final. But what are their habits that lead to winning? That's how you get excited. And that's how the fans get excited. And that's how you build your brand. You can be about winning. You know, the fact is, Jordan won at a high level, but yet in the game's most crucial times, there's multiple instances when he's setting other guys up.
0: Other guys are making shots, other guys are making plays.
1: Yeah.
0: And he can't do it by himself, no matter how awesome he is, and he was awesome.
1: Right. Absolutely. And you need to keep those guys engaged. Now, AJ DeBonta, I don't think he's at the point where, you know, he has to worry about keeping guys engaged. But there will come a time if he fulfills his, I don't want to say destiny, but aspiration, objective, potential. You know,
0: potential. Go with that.
1: You want to go there. Yeah. It's the same thing with Darren Peterson. Darren Peterson is in the same boat. These guys are driving the same car, probably literally, more than I'll ever drive. But you also need guys who don't drive the big fancy car, and they can get to the same place.
0: Mm-hmm.
1: And you need them there, too, to go somehow I got on the car analogy. Not sure how that happened, but I'm going to roll with it. That's what winning's about.
0: And the Wizards and the Jazz, as they dropped games on purpose and tanked, were terrible defensively. And you look at the teams that played the best defense, that had the best opponent's field goal percentage. The number Majerus always looked at in the box score immediately. Before he took a deeper dive, he would go beyond the stats and break down individual possessions and all that.
1: 4 years of sitting next to him as he did that.
0: But real quick, first impression off the game. That's what he checked. And I look at the NBA, the top five teams, and actually six because there were two teams right at 46.0. Knicks, who won it all, were tied for fifth with the Rockets at 46%. The Spurs were fourth at 45.1%. And the Thunder led the way at 43.7%. Two and three were Boston and Detroit. Be a good defensive team. Be a really good team. Put yourself in the mix. Give yourself a chance. You got 2-1 seeds. Both of them got beat in the playoffs. We didn't have either the 1 seeds.
1: Happens.
0: Yeah, right. But right behind them are 2 and 3 seeds who did get to the championship series.
1: And the great thing about it, and we'll talk to Pablo here coming up in a few minutes, is these principles, they're across the board.
0: 100%.
1: You pick the sport, the principles don't really change. The parameters to go about it may, obviously, with the sport being different from one to another, but the principles of winning, I believe, are transferable and simply matter across the board, no matter what you're trying to accomplish athletically.
0: Not only the principles, but in the case of having played high school basketball and having a coach teach you stuff about the game.
1: Dominate high school basketball.
0: I would say that did not happen. But playing high school basketball, and then when you start covering soccer and hockey, you see the same, so many of the same schemes as far as overloads. How do you get 3-on-2, 2-on-1, and then somebody all by themselves to get an open shot? There are so many parallels. Now, you go to baseball, a lot of the stuff still applies. Obviously, different with the hand-eye coordination and a pitcher and a batter. So, but still, if you say pitching and defense, what wins?
1: That's kind of what you're saying.
0: Pitching and defense. The defense is very different than the NHL,
1: but it's
0: still defense.
1: And everybody knows that you locked up Carl Durrell that one time.
0: Did not. He jumped right over me.
1: No, you locked him up.
0: I did not.
1: Scotty and the coach can recite that story were there in the front row, which you can watch tomorrow night at 6 o'clock, Channel 5.
0: When we come back, Pablo Mastroianni, RSL head coach next. Stay with us.
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0: DJ and PK, it's 97.5, the KSL Sports Zone. We're joined now by Pablo Mastroianni, RSL head coach. Pablo, good morning.
1: Good morning, guys.
0: Pablo, I remember watching the World Cup years ago, and there was all this talk about Messi and how good he was, but, you know, he's good at the club level. In the World Cup, he just can't score goals, and Argentina doesn't advance, and the pressure is huge, and he's just not the same. It impacts his legacy. And I guess it's just proof that if you stick with something, he wins a World Cup at the age of 35 when people thought he was past his prime. And now at 39, he's 90 minutes or 120 or some penalties away from going back to back. And there's no way anybody would have predicted that because they were disappointed when he was 23, 27, 31.
1: Right. Yeah, no, it's been a remarkable journey, you know, and I don't think there's been too many people, you know, in the history of sport that's had so much pressure. You know, I think, you know, Michael Jordan kind of put the pressure on himself. But, you know, I think when you talk about soccer and the impact of pressure, you know, I think Argentina's one claim to fame is their national team. And I think they represent a whole country. And I think when you see these guys, you know, after tough games and they're so emotional about the games, it's because they're carrying the weight of the country as well. And so for a young man, you know, when he was young, to be the next Diego Maradona and then not win anything and then finally win a Copa America and then World Cup. And then now it's almost like he's playing without the pressure of doing it. Although, you know, he's missed a couple of PKs, but I mean, he's just got a huge burden to carry for not only his team, but his country. And so to see him do it at this age and more importantly, DJ, representing Major League Soccer, you know, I think he'd be the first World Cup winner. If I'm not mistaken, whilst playing in Major League Soccer, which is a remarkable feat. And so, you know, I'm cheering for him, not just because of MLS, but because, you know, the last game I was sitting in my house by myself watching this thing, and I'd spoken to my parents before, and they're telling me how they were on the FaceTime with their family in Argentina and how everyone was pumped up for this game. And so whatever, it just evoked some feelings of watching the 86 World Cup with my dad on the couch. And I just celebrated the two goals against England differently than I had in a long, long time. So I think it's going to be an exciting game and one that I'll be definitely tuned into.
2: Going down the line to next time around, what does Diego Luna need to do to put himself in a position to be on this team?
1: Yeah, you know, that's a great question, PK. You know, I think he's a young man that he did a ton of marketing, you know, going into this World Cup roster reveal. And, you know, I think on the field, you can't question his effort, his quality, his desire to be a part of the team. I think it's still kind of managing some stuff off the field. And you know, since he's been back, well, since we've been back from the World Cup break, he has been a different person, a different player. And so I think oftentimes life is the greatest teacher, you know, and if it doesn't work out, then you change behavior. And I think the stubborn ones don't want to change. The people that make it learn from every experience. And so I think that'd be a great question for Diego. But I've seen a noticeable change in his demeanor, the way he approaches training every day, not just on game days. And I think that will put him in a great position for the next World Cup.
0: All this World Cup soccer has sidelined to MLS, and you are back at it now. The Burnley game, you win 4-1, but if anybody thought you were going to be in there laughing and high-fiving, they didn't know you very well. You were identifying everything that was wrong, and three straight road games, 9 points looming. I mean, third place feels good, but I guess three bad results would change everything in a heartbeat, and you got to go out on the road. So is that why you threw down the gauntlet? Because I think some fans were confused that there wasn't more more joy with a 4-1 win over Burnley.
1: Yeah, no, I think, again, the guys have been playing top level, right? We played against Nashville, had a really good performance, went to Minnesota, had a really good performance, Burnley. But again, DJ, I think – and the video I have prepared for tomorrow, our recap, shows just moments in games. I have it paused, and we have a Burnley player with the ball, and there's two guys open in the middle of the field. Our back line's occupied by one guy. Our shape is a bit disconnected, and I say, like, and I'll play the clip on, and we end up getting a throw in from it. But like I always talk about, it's a game of moments. It's almost like sliding doors. What happens now if that guy in the middle of the field is Bowanga? What happens if that guy in the middle of the field is Sun? We're not celebrating this. You see what I'm saying? So we're always trying to improve, right? And so I think that's the whole thing, is like fans need to celebrate wins. That's great. Coaches never celebrate wins. What they do is they release the pressure that exists for the next game. And so, and the other part too is, if we want to be serious about, you know, being a top team in the West, the fundamentals from the individual, but more importantly, the fundamentals of our tactics, our game model, the way we want to play, have to be so keyed in. And so not losing an opportunity to teach whilst the spirits are high is really, really important from a coaching perspective. You know, when you're losing games, it's not the time to teach because no one's receiving it. Everyone's in self-preservation mode. So I just felt like it was a good opportunity to say, hey, listen, there's a lot of great stuff that happened this game. However, we're going 3 on the road. This stuff's, any moment can change the way the game goes. And then we're in here going, you know, everyone's upset, everyone's throwing things around and everyone's heads down. And I'm saying now is the time we can fix that future moment that does not look good for us.
2: Well, that sounds like a principle we've heard from other coaches: hammer them hard when you win, build them up when you lose. Is that kind of what you're saying?
1: Yeah. I think it's more about their ability to receive information. You know, I think it's only natural as human beings, when you lose, you want to blame. And the one thing I will say about our group this year and why it's a special group is because everyone, they're unbelievable students of the game, and they're honest people with great character. And so it's not like I'm really concerned that they'll blame. I just feel like as a human being, when you're in a good way and you get hit with a little bit of, like, you know, some constructive criticism, it's also humbling as well. And I think to be a top team, you got to know that what people are saying about you outside, the media, the fans, whatever, you're never as good as what they say, and you're never as bad as what they say. You're somewhere in between. And so I think it's a good opportunity to kind of to set expectations. Like, listen, we need to improve every game, whether we win 4-1 or not. Because we know, and I always say this after games, is that soccer is a game of moments. And if on that day, those moments went our way. But I'm going to show the group 5 or 6 instances where, if the universe decided that instead of the ball going here, it goes there, we're not in a good shape to be able to deal with that moment the right way. And now we could be on the wrong side of a scoreline.
0: You gave up 1 goal to Burnley. And I looked at your reaction, and you seemed irritated with a player who was out near midfield. And then an assistant got up and was waving his arms, and he was definitely mad at that player. And the player kind of shrugged, like, what do you want from me? But then I also noticed the player didn't want to run over to the sideline and engage with you two about this. Like, I think I'm going to stay over here 40 yards away and let them be mad. And then you got asked about it in the post game. And a post-game, the answer seemed to relate to a totally different player. So I don't know if I missed something, or I don't know if that just goes to, hey, these free-flowing sports are interconnected, and player A impacts player B, and player B impacts player C, and the ankle bone's connected to knee bone, and it all comes together. What happened on the one goal that irritated everybody?
1: Well, again, I think it's these moments, right, DJ? And again, if you would have said if we lost the ball and they didn't score, you wouldn't really show that on the video, right? That's a kind of a moot. What are you going to get out of that, right? But what I want to show, and what encapsulates moments of teaching, are the results, right? So if we lose the ball, and there's this understood rule in soccer that if you lose the ball, you are the first one to fight to get it back, right? So it's not only a tactic, or, you know, it's also a mentality. And it's also about team, right? So it doesn't matter who loses the ball, because if you'll notice, if a defender loses the ball or a midfielder loses the ball, they will bust their tail to get after it, because they feel accountable to the team. Oftentimes attacking players, because they're in positions of creativity and these kind of things, they say, oh, those guys will do it. And I think my message tomorrow is going to be, if we're going to do this, we need all 11. We need to attack with 11, and we need to defend with 11. There is no one that's exempt of doing anything on their own, right? So I think that's the frustrating part. It's not so much that the goal wouldn't have happened. It's the visual that it gives that, hey, we're in this together, man. We're not these other teams that can rely on one or two guys. We're just not. And so, and for the most part, we've done a really good job. So again, I think it's like a great teaching opportunity, given that we've had all this break and some of those things that you don't hit on because you haven't had a lot of games, kind of slide under the rug. And if you let it keep going, then it becomes a thing. And so for me, it's really nipping it in the butt and saying, hey, listen, everyone is, you know, whoever, and I always say this to the group as well, is like, whoever has the ball and whoever's in possession of the ball is responsible for the next decision for the team. Right. So good decision, the team wins. Bad decision, the team suffers. But now you have to be the first one to put out that fire. So we all don't sit here and go, oh, we're going to just work for one player. So I think that's a really important aspect of who we are, and to make sure that we set expectations tomorrow.
2: You spoke of your parents. You still have most of your extended family living down there in Argentina?
1: Yeah, most of my extended family is still down there. Yeah, it's the way they talk about the World Cup is different than any conversation you'd have with anyone in the States about the World Cup.
2: I mean,
1: these guys, they literally plan. They literally plan the day of the game like as if it was a wedding. They're like, all right, we're gonna have the barbecue at said time. Everyone's gonna come over. The tables are all set up. You know, the pig is roasting on the barbecue in the back. I mean, it's like a Super Bowl event every weekend. I think that's a good way of explaining it. It's not just a party like, hey, come over and we'll watch the game. It's not like that at all. So they get so excited, and it's just, you know, it's fun for me to see, you know, to hear my dad kind of relive those moments he had as a kid. And, you know, the 78 World Cup for him was something that he talks about all the time, is one where Diego Maradona was on the cusp and they ended up winning it in Argentina. And he talks about it. And when he talks about it, it's just, you know, it elicits such passion in his voice. And so talking to him before the game the other day, it was kind of bringing me back when I watched my first World Cup in 86 with him. And I think that was really the moment that I understood that soccer was more than just a game. It was a way of life. It brought family together. It was a celebration of all things that are great.
2: Sweet.
0: Is there any way to take a team, in your case MLS, but whatever, and go on a trip so that they experience that? Mm. I mean, you take the team to Portugal, and I've heard about that trip. I don't know, but maybe the players are so isolated, I don't really feel the culture. Because when the culture, when everything's important, and when everything's more important, then all these details you're trying to coach, maybe they realize, well, those are more important. Now, those are places where, you know, if you lose the ball and you don't react, you know, you will hear about it.
1: Oh, yeah. Yeah, yeah. No, you're absolutely right. I think it's kind of hard, I think, once you're a professional team, because I think you're always thinking that the way we do things is not only different, but sometimes better. I mean, I think there's a cognitive bias that goes into that. I think what changed my perspective of the game was going to Argentina when I was 15 years old. I was a sophomore at T-Bird PK. And I got this opportunity to go train with one of the best developmental clubs down in Argentina. And, you know, one of the things that I came back with, and because I was the stud of my team, or one of the studs anyways, of my youth club. And I always got the ball. The coaches always, you know, the coach always made the game kind of rotate through me. And, you know, my teammates spoke highly of me and all these kind of things. And then you go to Argentina and they were busing all these players from rural areas. So there'd be like five buses and it'd be a tryout. And a lot of these players were poor and had sandals on their feet, and they used laces to wrap the sandals around their ankles. And I just remember asking my dad if we can go buy some of these guys some shoes. Like, I just felt like I didn't realize how bad they needed soccer. Not that they love soccer, they just needed soccer to change the socioeconomic levels of their families and get them out of poverty. And so, you know, and then not to mention when I got on the field, they'd never pass me the ball and they called me the Yankee. They called me the Yankee. Don't give the Yankee the ball, they kept saying. And so then I just came back to the States with a different type of appreciation for the game and how fortunate I was to have the things I had. But it also, I remember coming back and my teammates would say, "You're different, man. I don't know what it is about you. You're just different. You're playing different." And it was that experience, DJ, that really changed my life. It wasn't someone telling me that I should be grateful. It's going down there and seeing what it looks like, and how many, you know, these kids just getting bussed in for a tryout, you know, and then whatever, 99% of them go back and they might keep the one guy, you know. And so it's a dog eat dog world down there. And that's why when you watch the Argentinian national team, there is not one moment, not one tackle, not one loose ball that isn't contested like it was life or death.
2: What was their skill level compared to yours, or your skill level compared to them?
1: I think I was somewhere in the middle, PK. I was technical enough, but again, I think what they had over me was the hunger, the mentality, right? You know, and I didn't have that. I was like, I was in terms of how we think about things, I was fed with a silver spoon, like,
2: and maybe you took it for granted.
1: Exactly. So I came back a different player, having experienced that for myself.
2: Cool.
0: But it would be really hard. You could experience here, but it would be really hard. And I had an assistant basketball coach once. He played in college, and then he played overseas for a year, and then he came back and he was a coach. So he's a decade deep into being an assistant coach. And I asked him, what was it like playing basketball? He played in Uruguay. So what was it like there? And he said, the number one thing I learned in that year is that carpeting is a luxury.
1: Yeah. Exactly right. There is no carpet in South America.
0: And there's all. So, hey, we walk into places, there's carpeting, we don't even think about it.
1: It's incredible, the luxuries we have. Yeah, you know, you're absolutely right. There is no carpet in South America.
2: A few years ago, I recarpeted my house. I didn't realize, man, how lucky I was.
0: Yeah, seriously.
1: You were a king, PK. You're a king.
2: Yeah. My wife didn't like the carpet. I said, let's have new carpet. I'm going to go home and kiss the carpet.
0: All right, Pablo. Good luck. LAFC, Portland, St. Louis, 3 road games in a row. You're in third place right now. 9 points is a lot. It could change in any direction. We'll see how it goes, and I look forward to talking to you down the road.
1: Thanks a lot, guys.
0: Okay.
1: Take care.
0: There's Pablo Mastroianni, RSL head coach. DJ PK, when we come back, everything you missed in this show, by the way, he delivered, right? The stuff he says, it's going to apply across sports, whatever your sport is.
2: Oh, yeah, he's a phenomenal interview every time. I love when he gets going on that stuff.
0: The response, if you play any team sport, the way he talks about the response.

0: crack on them. I know, right. You would just crack on them after a win in the media. So I got back to them. Not even
1: that's
0: players
1: why
0: by name.
1: When you have the occasional good show, I usually come at you hard.
0: See? DJ and PK. That's why I don't want to have more good shows. DJ and PK, when we come back, everything you missed in this mediocre show next. Stay with us.
2: 3, 2, 1. 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
4: 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I mean, we were crazy impressed with the players. Anything you gleaned that maybe surprised you or took note of from those days?
5: 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But like when I talk to some of the middle class and even lower middle class teams, like there were some coaches that honestly spoke a lot more confidently about their rosters. I think that like the depth of the conference is going to be really interesting this year. And, you know, obviously we've had it in the conversation of Texas Tech schedule, of BYU schedule, things like that. But like kind of think that the middle to lower middle class of the Big 12 might be a little better than we expected.
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0: 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It's a slow time in sports right now, PK. The Summer League is coming to a close. We have a World Cup final Saturday. We got the Open Championship on. The headline today, a couple guys going very low in the Open Championship. 62s for Lucas Herbert and Sam Burns, which has put Herbert at 8-under. He's got a two-shot lead over Cameron Young and Jackson Suber. And Sam Burns is at 5-under, which is on in fourth place right now. But guys are going to be golfing for a few more hours.
1: Well, I want Sam Burns to win.
0: I bet you do. You picked him. Why'd you pick Sam Burns? What'd you like about him? What caught your eye? Why Sam Burns now?
1: Well, you've been playing good golf.
0: Okay.
1: There's basic. Nothing fancy about it.
0: Lots of guys have been playing good golf, though. He still stood out.
1: I know.
0: You got to pick somebody.
1: Yeah. I mean, he's been playing good golf. He's 29 years old, starting to think, okay, maybe he's coming to his own type of thing.
0: Yep.
1: Had some experience, tough loss, that type of thing. You know, it's the axiom, just keep trying and eventually the door will open. The last thing you want to do is quit.
2: To back up what you're saying, PK, 21 putts today for Sam Burns. That is a record low.
1: Well, on 18, he didn't even putt. He held out. Trap.
2: Yeah, exactly. So when you don't have to...
1: Yeah, 21 putts.
2: Over 18 holes, that's
1: usually
2: elite.
1: That's about the sixth hole.
2: That's not true at all.
1: It can be.
0: Very self-deprecating. But it is not.
1: I once saw Jake Scott hole out from the trap on the fly.
0: Oh, really?
1: Yeah.
0: Nice.
1: We were in Las Vegas for conference basketball. And so we went out, and he popped it in from the trap on the fly.
0: Wow. Just happy to get out of the trap.
1: Yeah, and I was standing there, watch that thing, right in.
0: As far as the Summer League, the Jazz wrap it up. They play Portland tonight at 8:30, your last chance to see it. David Locke was on at 8:30. You can get that conversation wherever you get your podcasts. And he's not a big fan of Summer League or reading anything into Summer League.
1: I don't think it can be totally dismissed, though. But you're not going to make wholesale evaluations and assumptions and all. My thing in just watching Darren Peterson with a closer eye than I did before, although I thought that there was a chance the Jazz could draft him, obviously. I had the Wooden Award, so they send you a list in the preseason, and then they narrow it down, and then they give you the final. Mm-hmm. And obviously, he would have been on all three lists. So I really hone in on the second half because the list is narrowed then. And I want to make sure that I owe it to the award people that I'm not just doing it without caring. And so you do watch them play, and plus they're playing BYU, and it's in the conference, so that makes it easier. But it was different, definitely, in the Summer League, watching him, knowing that he's going to be a member of the Jazz. And I believe he could be the best creator on this team, and he should, if that matters to you statistically-wise, he should lead the team in assists. Maybe not this year because I'm going to allow some grace period, although the judgment on the grace period is going to be much harder since he's number two in the draft, and I believe they would have drafted him number one if they had the opportunity. I think he has that ability to create. And when you got the amount of shooters that this team is going to have, you need a creator. And that's going to draw attention. And if you don't help off of him, well, he'll just take it and dunk on your face.
0: We saw that. I do think there's value, especially for the rookies. The game is different. The rules are different. The three-point line is different. The spacing is different. So run the offense against guys who are bigger, older. Get a taste for it. And it's only a taste. And the bar gets raised so much higher when you get to the regular season. It gets raised again when you get to the playoffs. But give them at least a taste of playing under these rules, and this is what you have to work on. So
1: I think every day is valuable in terms of when you're working out.
0: Will Hardy right now would be screaming, preach, PK!
1: Yeah. And you have to attack the day And it sounds so cliche. I understand that. But there's got to be a specific purpose. It would be like, I could relate it to the casual golfer, which we all are to an extent. I'm a little bit more than that. But if you go to the range and just start mindlessly hitting balls, that's a waste of time.
0: No. There's got to be something.
1: Right.
0: Right?
1: Yes. Yes. You have to be working on something, one thing or another, whatever it might be. I believe it's the same thing. When you go to the gym, the workout room, the weight room, whatever it is, you have to be working with an intent to improve whatever it is that you're looking for. And if it's just conditioning, all right, fine, just conditioning.
0: That has to be good. So yes. It can't be. I mean, that is something you absolutely have to work on. I think the easy comparison is shooting. Even when you're hitting the ball well, just that feeling of this is what it feels like. You know, this is the tempo. This is, you know, how my weight's distributed. This is how I line up. How is it any different than a shooter? You know, it's like you don't – Steph Curry, if you go to a Jazz game, you see him warming up before a game. He didn't stop just because he made a few. He's got a routine. And he's got a feeling, and it works for him. And you get so many reps, and it gets you in a groove, and it gets you in a mindset. And for other guys, it exhausts them. Jeff Hornacek used to say, I went out and got up a bazillion shots. I had no energy during the game. He said, I play too many minutes and too many games. Can't wear myself out.
1: Well, yeah, he's a veteran at that point and understands those things more at the complex level. I don't believe anything is just achieved because. I believe it comes through hard work.
3: It's an investment.
1: And these guys, their work is basketball. That's their job.
0: Right. And it has to be an investment.
1: Yes. And no matter what it is, you have to bust it. And I also believe if you do that and you treat that the way it's supposed to be treated, it will come back to you and you will succeed.
0: NFL position rankings out. Coaches, executives, scouts getting surveyed. Fred Warner is the NFL's best off-ball linebacker, according to this Inside the League survey.
1: What does off-ball mean versus on-ball, if there's such a thing as on-ball?
0: They used to use terms like strong side and weak side, so my guess is this is essentially weak side, but football has gotten so complex and there's so many games
2: also,
0: and formations. I'm not sure.
2: It refers to guys like in 3-4 alignments where they're playing more in the line of scrimmage. He's a middle linebacker where he's further off the line of scrimmage. That's why they call it off-ball.
1: Well, good for Fred Warner.
0: Yeah. Puka Nacua rated as the fourth best wide receiver. So some fans pushing back thinking he's the best.
1: Well, only thing that'll get in the way of Puka Nacua is Puka Nacua.
0: As long as you're one of the top four receivers in the NFL, you're good to go.
1: And he has to take life seriously. You can have a good time.
0: Yep.
1: Absolutely have a good time. But
0: none of the...
1: No shenanigans.
0: Right. No shenanigans. Don't create these issues that get in your own way that you've got to explain
1: and we've seen that
0: for.
1: With a bunch of receivers over the years for whatever reason.
0: For whatever reason, there are receivers who seem to create their own drama and their own problems and their own issues. And then we have to read quotes from them saying, I am definitely one of the best number two receivers in the league. I should be on a team. Well, there's a reason 32 teams don't agree with you.
1: Right. Don't get in the way of yourself. Maximize your talent. Go. And you do that, Puka Nacua and Fred Warner is already well on the way, but Nacua is for that matter too. He will have, Nacua literally can have a Hall of Fame career.
0: For sure. It's right there for the taking. It's there. We've seen enough. It shouldn't shock anybody at this point if it plays out that way.
1: Yes.
0: He'll need some good fortune. You know, you got to stay healthy and all that.
1: Stay healthy.
0: But, man,
1: everybody has a passing offense that's good now.
0: Right.
1: It's the NFL.
0: He's with a really good coach and a really good quarterback. He's in a very good situation there.
1: Was it one Super Bowl, Bob Greasy threw like 12 passes? That's not happening.
0: No, that's a different era.
1: Yeah.
0: Might have been less. The number 6 sticks in my head, but maybe that's how many completed.
1: Six?
0: I don't know. It wasn't much, yeah. The college football news, Texas Tech. Galaxy Stadium, 15 years, $75 million for naming rights.
1: Well, the world is our galaxy. That's their motto down
0: and
1: there.
0: And NIL opportunities for Texas Tech athletes.
1: Oh, I mean, and again?
0: More. Moss.
1: Yeah, they wake up every day about this thing here. And then, you know, I think you said this earlier. if this, what's it called, Save Sports or something, Protect College Sports, that if it doesn't go through, will these conferences just play themselves?
0: The SEC is reportedly readying a plan B should the Protect College Sports Act fail in Congress, which many people are predicting that it won't get through the Senate. We'll see. But it says the league would offer self-governance, in which case it would enforce its own rules, and could opt for the members of the league to compete only against fellow league schools.
1: Well, then, why don't they just create their own?
0: There's been talk about doing that. That'd be a bold, aggressive move. We'll see if they
1: do. I don't mean
0: it.
1: Your own SEC. I'm talking your own.
0: Like leave the NCAA and do your own thing?
1: Yeah.
0: Yes, that's been talked about.
1: So have these conferences just be that, like an AFC, NFC, you know, some form of that.
0: That very model's been talked about with the Big Ten and the SEC. Could they do it only in football? Would the other leagues push back in the other sports and all that?
1: Them.
0: I mean, I've heard all this stuff thrown out. I can't begin to tell you what they're going to do.
1: Don't ruin it. Enhance it. Put a commissioner. The public has accepted that this is pro sports. It must be accepted. You have no choice. These youngsters are getting paid, and in some cases, enormous amounts of money. And in some cases, it's better for you to stay because it's more financially rewarding. And that's gone now. Forget the, you know, you're there. The most important purpose is academics. For some, yes, that is. But not for everybody, no. And if they should do it, that's even better. But when you got the Notre Dame running back saying, I don't need this NFL money. I'm already well off. What more? And he's not bragging. He's not taunting. He's telling you like it is. So make it the pro model. Put a commissioner. I don't think the public, there's going to be some cardigan-wearing, pipe-smoking professor who's going to be upset. But nobody cares about those people anymore.
0: They've moved on.
1: Yes.
0: They're cashing checks and writing checks.
1: This is professional sports at the collegiate level.
0: And it'll be interesting. Mark Harlan said this, and I don't know if he can pull it off, but I'm 100% certain he's serious about trying. And they've seen what's happened in pro sports, and the Jazz have been very good at it. I assume the Mammoth have too, although you don't have the comparisons with the Mammoth because they've only been here 2 years. But the Jazz have upped their game in the sponsorship area. I mean, more than double, more than triple, just massive. And they've done a lot of stuff. And I think one of the most visible things is like the billboards around town. So it's no longer when you buy a Jazz sponsorship, is it about the 41 nights in the arena or the 82 games on TV and on radio, which is always part of the deal they got. But now you're driving around and you see a billboard and there's a company touting itself as the official whatever of the Mammoth or the Jazz, right? Mm-hmm. And so there's all, and there's other stuff like that that isn't as front facing. That is a payoff for them. And now you hear Mark talking about, hey, what they're doing, we have to do and involve our whole campus. And so if they can really drive that kind of money and say, hey, we're going to tie you into the university, in this case, Utah, but other schools around the country, well, if it's successful, we'll absolutely be doing it and maybe doing it at the same time. If you're tying in this department, this medical school, this research park, like the U has, and you're using athletics as a front door and you're cutting deals sitting at football games and basketball games, man, the people squawking on campus are going to, who do, and not everyone does, but the ones who do squawk are having less to squawk about.
1: Right.
0: There's going to be less they can say if they're rolling in $10, $20, $30 million deals one after another, and maybe I'm not imagining big enough right now. I can't imagine. They talk about all these patents you get in these research parks and that and all the hundreds of millions of dollars they get from the government for research and from private donors. You hit on some of those patents, how much money is there to be made? I don't know where they're going with it, but it's super intriguing to hear them talk about. Feels like it's a ways off, and it feels like at the same time they have to make it happen as fast as possible.
1: I think that they have to make it as good as possible.
0: Yeah.
1: Don't screw it up because you got a good thing going, and enhance it. And Don't limit it. I really think the SEC, if it just closes off, they're just a portion of the country. And people are going to be closed off by it.
0: Totally agree. That's why I'm really intrigued with what the Big Ten does, how big they want to get, because they're the ones who are showing the urge to go national. And maybe the next thing they do is small. It's a couple teams from the ACC. There's plenty of speculation about that. And they just go to 20 and then they adapt. But maybe they're going to 24. Speculation on one day they go to 32 and try to replicate what we've seen in the NBA and the NFL and Major League Baseball and cover the whole country. I don't know how they're going to do it. I don't know what they're going to do. I'm not sure they know yet, but it's out there and it's looming. And if this doesn't pass, maybe it happens sooner. Maybe they roll the dice and go for it. Chase Burns is not going to roll the dice and go for it. He's going to take the money that's on the table. Reds, right-handed pitcher, 7 years, $105 million. He's 11-1 this season. Taking the sure thing now. I mean, he's 23 years old. We've seen plenty of young pitchers who look great, and then they have arm issues. So he's locked up $105 million. 7 years. But you were reading there was pushback there. Just think he left money on the table.
3: Mm-hmm. Yeah.
0: And then players in the union always want people to push the envelope and grow the market for the next person.
1: Yeah, it's like you don't want your neighbor to sell the house $200,000 below market value.
0: Going to drag the price down for your house. You're not interested in that.
1: Right.
0: Well, Chase is 11-1. Why would you want that kind of money? This is what Chase signed for. Here's the next pitcher.
1: Yeah, yeah. But, I mean, he is young enough that he can, if he continues, but it just seems like these kids, they have so many arm injuries, you never know. Like, there's a guy on the Red staff, Hunter Green, who just can't stay healthy, and he came in as a high-powered, hard-throwing kid, and when he's on, he's good, but
0: can't stay healthy.
1: There's been issues. Yeah.
0: The NHL schedule is out. It starts September 29. The Mammoth Open October 1st at home against Chicago, then immediately hit the road for a five-game road trip back east. They've got two big east trips early. 13 of the first 19 games are on the road, but they will be home on New Year's Eve. Colorado Avalanche, Rice-Eccles Stadium. Outdoors.
1: Yeah, obviously that's going to be cool when we get to that point. You know what I think? If the Jazz do that, you hear the media, oh, man, they got the toughest schedule, blah, blah, blah. I just don't see Bill Armstrong whining about a schedule.
0: 42 at home, 42 on
1: the
0: road.
1: We bleed on the ice. We'll play 82 on the road and two games at home.
0: Who's a player who went off and got, I think it was stitches. They had to stitch him up.
1: That was it, the whole thing. Yeah. Bleed on the mouth. It was one of the young guys.
0: Yeah.
1: I don't think it was Keller.
0: Gunther, maybe?
1: I think it was him.
0: Yeah.
1: I think so, but I'd have to double check.
0: All right, there you go. There are the headlines. That's what we've been talking about. DJ and PK, wherever you get your podcasts, listen to Pablo Mastroianni, RSL head coach, on Argentina, the World Cup, the passion there. He's got family there. And RSL starting up with a road game at LAFC Wednesday.
1: He's a Thunderbird guy. All of a sudden, I feel a great need to be rooting for
0: Argentina. You can't tell him you were rooting for Spain.
1: Nothing against Spain.
0: Well, here's the other thing. You like offense. Spain, their defense just crushes and smothers people. And then on the other hand, you got Messi, who is old and supposed to be tired, and yet they keep winning games after going four straight games for the goal after the 90th minute. They wait to the bitter end, and then they break your heart. In some cases, they score twice late, in most cases, once three times late.
1: I think maybe around 4 o'clock, I maybe will go to Pablo's house and we'll celebrate.
0: There you go.
1: Couple of Chiefs.
0: DJ and PK, your feedback's next. Stay with us.
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7: 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I don't think Jackson Hayes is the solution. Nurk, I'm not sure if he's the solution either. What do you think the Jazz do as far as center going forward?
8: None of that is going to be a solution long term, right? But anybody that thinks that the Jazz going into this particular season being a legitimate title contender, that's not realistic. It doesn't have to be that the Jazz have their perfect center for the timeline for this team right now. This Jazz team needs to be able to prove as constructed that they're able to win games. The expectation is still you make the playoffs, you definitely need to be a play-in team like at worst. Yeah, down the road, the center position is going to need to be fortified a little bit, but that can happen over the next year. It's kind of as they ramp their way up through the Western Conference.
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0: DJ and PK, it's 97.5 KSL Sports Zone. Oh, random stat just popped up here, PK. ESPN tweeting out history for Lucas Herbert. Only five other men's golfers shot a 62 at a major, and of the five, only Xander Schauffele went on to win the tourney. So actually 62, despite the fact it's a great score, probably for what you were talking about earlier in the show, is it's a great round, but it's not a great score if you're trying to win the tournament.
1: Well, if it comes on the heels of other great rounds,
0: then you can be Xander Schauffele.
1: You want to be
0: the odds.
1: You recruit the five-star knowing he's going to be there for 1 year, but you still recruit him. You want the 62, even if you know you're not going to win. That puts you in position, but it for golf, it's still 1,000 miles to go. And the pressure just continues to amp up and amp up. That's why we watch. And I don't expect him to be there, last man standing. But he could be.
0: So you never know.
1: You don't know. This is golf, man.
0: I'm saying there's a chance.
1: Yeah. No, I think that it's most likely going to be Sam Burns, and then I'm going to be out of control gloating on Monday. Because I regret what happened the one time I picked Matthew Fitzpatrick, who nobody knew about. I don't care what anybody says. Mm-hmm. And I pick him. But the problem was that I went on vacation and I wasn't here Monday. So I didn't get
0: You didn't get the full impact.
1: No.
0: Feel like you got cheated.
1: Yes. And I remember we went to Hawaii. Yeah. And I remember.
0: Then you didn't get cheated. You won again. You just couldn't win multiple ways at the same time.
1: I remember I flew that Sunday, and I landed, and first thing I did was look, and I saw he won.
0: Time for your feedback. Spain versus Argentina, World Cup Friday and Sunday afternoon. Are you watching? Kirk says, well, sure, since I make people watch the Stanley Cup and the Super Bowl.
1: So someone's going to make you watch?
0: Yeah. You make people watch the Stanley Cup. That's a little harder. The Super Bowl and World
1: That's
0: Cup.
1: One day
0: on a weekend.
1: Yeah.
0: It's easier than racing home for work for a weeknight game.
1: Right.
0: Or racing somewhere for a weeknight game.
1: It's much easier to watch a soccer game or obviously football. Football's a little longer in terms of the time consumed to watch the game. But I don't know that you'd make them. I now have a rooting interest, and I didn't
0: this morning. When we sat down here this morning, you're like, you said I'd be way more interested in the U.S. was in it, which makes you a man of the people, because I think we all know the ratings in the U.S. would probably triple or quadruple,
1: of course,
0: if the U.S. was
1: I'd be
0: in
1: rooting
0: it.
1: Hard,
0: yeah,
1: but I because I have a it's loose, I've never met Mr. Mastroni, but if it means something to him,
0: by that you mean Pablo's dad,
1: right? Yeah. Oh, no, he's Pobs to me. But his father, who is now has lived in my home state for 40 years.
0: Most of his life.
1: We're brothers.
0: See?
1: And
0: neither one of you were born there.
1: And a mile apart, no less.
0: True story.
1: Yeah.
0: I wonder if you, walked by him in a store and had no idea. You were in line at the Jack in the Box picking up a burger right behind him. You had no idea.
1: Tacos.
0: Tacos.
1: I don't get the burgers at Jack in the Box. Just the Jack in the Box tacos. Right. And so now, knowing that it means so much to him and his parents and their families back in the homeland, I'm going to pull for them.
0: He said every game, every World Cup game is like the Super Bowl. The whole day's planned like it's a wedding. That level of detail.
1: I have been in Mexico when the Mexican team was playing in the World Cup. So I can speak from that from firsthand experience. But I think we can relate even if we weren't in that situation. We know what sports means to us as Americans. And then put this on a World Cup level, which right now for the Americans seems unachievable, which is unfortunate. It would be super cool if that.
0: But it does seem like it is a long, long way away.
1: Yeah. We have to change the mindset, and I don't know what's going to be changed. I keep hearing, oh, is this going to catapult?
0: I'm tired of that.
1: I know.
0: I'm so tired of that.
1: It is what it is. And you can grow, but it's never going to take over. But that's okay.
0: And there's four to six countries that are so far in front of you.
1: Yeah.
0: Because they're so far in front of everybody.
1: Right.
0: You know, despite the randomness of the sport, and it can be pretty random and crazy things happen, the four teams that were left in the semifinals were 1, 2, 3, 4 in the FIFA World Rankings. And lots of people are way into the sport complaining about the FIFA World Rankings. Like, there isn't enough data. It's like college football. There's not enough data. You don't have enough people playing each other often enough to really figure it out. And there's some other teams. I mean, Germany has been
1: there.
0: Well,
1: I think
0: you're
1: building on the individuals.
0: Yeah.
1: Rather than the literal head-to-head.
0: It's definitely some of that. I see some of these bigger clubs, they've got lists out now. Like, if Argentina wins, then this club will have four World Cup champions. But if Spain wins, then they'll have six. Because the biggest clubs have all locked these guys up.
1: Right.
0: But MLS would have one if Argentina wins, as Pablo pointed out. All right, DJ and PK, that's it for us. Have a good weekend. We will talk to you again Monday morning right here on The Zone.
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0: David James sitting in for Scotty G. The coach, Tim Lacombe, is here. I'm going to hang out for a couple segments.
1: How lucky am I?
0: Scotty,
1: how lucky am I?
0: Scotty G is off today, getting ready to host us all. We don't all get together because somebody's always working. There's always a game. And he found one spot in a whole calendar. There's no game somebody has to be at. We're getting together tomorrow, and Scotty's hosting. So Scotty will be back Monday.
1: And we're going to have a great time. But for this this first hour, I mean, you can pick your... your friends, you can pick your nose, you shouldn't. But it's hard to pick your co-host when your guy's gone. And
2: I think you'd be right there at the top of the list, man.
1: I don't know that anybody's done it longer or better. So shout out DJ for all these years of greatness. Even though early on I thought he was arrogant. I did. I thought he was an arrogant guy.
0: I did not know who you were when I saw you.
1: Exactly, and that's the way you treated me.
0: And then I would hear you on the radio where you would do the Rick Majerus impersonation, and it was hilarious.
1: But you didn't know, you didn't make the connection.
0: Well, no, specifically, I was specifically told when I asked, the person who does that has got to stay under the radar. That there could, and I was like, yeah, I can see where there could be some blowback for that. Like, that person is still, you know, in a place where it could be impacted. So just let them do their thing. And don't, I was specifically told, not only am I not telling you, don't dig into it. I know you want to try to find out. Don't.
1: I know you were talking to, it was Locke, probably. Locke got it
0: probably
1: all started.
0: Probably on the list, yeah.
1: Yeah, he got it all started. Big Rick. Big Rick used to make phone calls. I think one of the best ones I ever did.
0: It was hilarious.
1: Was he called me once. They called and said, hey, do you have 10 minutes, 5 minutes you come on? And I was in the drive-thru, about four cars back. And just as they said, you know, okay, we're going to him, I said, oh, you know, hold on, David. And I had to order.
0: Mm-hmm.
1: So I ordered the biggest Wendy's order of my life. And then I went into the dining room afterwards and handed out most of it because I didn't, you know.
0: You can't
1: possibly eat all of that.
0: Right, yeah.
1: But it definitely landed. And that's the key to it, right? Is you got to land it.
0: Stick the landing.
1: What advice do you give me as a new radio man?
0: Advice.
1: Well, I've never heard him verklempt.
0: I would say that if you're in the public eye, whether you're radio, because I got asked by this by somebody who wanted to go into coaching once. And I think the first thing is you got to be yourself. If you're not yourself, the audience will figure it out. They won't like you. So be yourself. I think one thing people have to learn early on, and this doesn't matter. This is anywhere in the media, whether it's radio or podcasting or TV or newspaper or writing, you know, for a website, is you can't do it for yourself. You got to do it for the audience. And the number of people I've seen come through as interns, even people started working, and they only want to cover the sport they love. They only want to cover the team they love. It's becoming more possible because now you're seeing what we saw at first with BYU TV, and now we're seeing that ESPN is demanding that all the schools do ESPN Plus and provide. So it's a little better, but I still think the over-the-top homerism is so all-encompassing that the late David Stern, when he was commissioner at one point, told NBA in-house media people, radio and TV, knock it off. It's too much. You can't just blatantly lie to people. You can tell the story. And I do when I call RSL games. If you hear, hey, DJ's calling this game like 80% from RSL's perspective. Yeah, that's who's listening. They want to know the storylines, all those players, and they don't care about the storylines, nor am I going to have the access to know as much about these visiting teams. So you got to tell the truth, you know.
1: It doesn't matter.
0: But if I mean, and you,
1: I really
0: struggle with that. Having coached at Utah and BYU, you know a lot of people on both sides of the rivalry.
1: That's what's actually cool to me is I think some people see me as one or the other because I was there, and they, that's when they knew me. But blood runs purple.
0: And you're not the only one who's moved back and forth.
2: Big Weber State guy, huh?
0: Right.
1: Absolutely.
2: Okay.
0: Kalani
1: and the Jazz. I mean, you know, it's one of my employers.
0: We've had multiple people in this state now who have played and or coached at multiple schools in state. There's a lot of Utah and BYU going back and forth. You know, Jeff Judkins famously did it. It was a little more unusual when he did it.
1: Yeah, he was kind of the He was the guinea pig.
0: Yeah, but I mean, obviously Kalani.
1: Right.
0: And then you got Jay Hill, who was at three schools because he was at Weber State as well, and Bronco, BYU, and Utah State. I mean, we can keep listing more and more people who've moved back and forth. You got to tell the truth. When they're good, they're good. When they're bad, and then why? Now, when you enjoy it or you make it personal, it's over the top. Now the audience is absolutely going to reject you.
1: Right. So. I get it. Well, man, that's good advice from somebody, like I said, you know, if I could have half the success you've had, I would be a happy man. Because I have half the time as well. I got into this a little later, my guy. It's all about math.
0: Yeah, but at the same time, you had other experiences and you bring them here, and that's great.
1: Yeah, people say, how did you get that job? I was like, you know, the 27 years of prereqs. I don't think you'd want those, you know.
0: Yeah, but at the same time, although you're right, I don't want all the waiting in airports that you had. I don't want all the sitting in hot gyms in the summer that you had. I don't want chasing kids and then watching the kid get better, which you want all kids to get better. You're rooting for him, you know, and then you're realizing, well, he's getting so much better, he's going to go somewhere else. There's high-profile cases with that.
1: Like, honestly, that's what forced me out of, because you've known me long enough. I think the one thing I try to be are those things. I try to be authentic, you know. Mm-hmm. I try to tell the truth, you know. Yep. In recruiting, that was not always easy, but you're better off, you know, if you actually paint the picture as it is, as opposed to fluff. And the hard part about recruiting is there's so much fluff in it through the process, and then when you write down to it, you know, you got to get down to the nuts and bolts of why you want them. So that's something you're tested with all the time. Tried to be good at that. But the other thing is just relationships, you know, it's knowing people, it's having friends across the gamut, you know, whether it be football, basketball, hockey, baseball, but people that, you know, if you want to go and get a little more, I don't know, dig in, like you and I do in basketball together, you know, to have people to be able to do that with.
0: Relationships is whatever you get into. It doesn't matter if you get into the media, if you get into coaching. It doesn't matter if you're in business. There's a guy who runs around on the web and social media, and he interviews really wealthy people about how they got wealthy.
1: Yeah, I've seen that.
0: You've seen those, right?
1: Yeah, awesome.
0: And so there was just one I saw the other day, and a guy's like, it's relationships. There's a lot of people selling what I was selling, but I build a relationship with people so they keep buying from me. Become friends with them. Do stuff with them. Go to games with them. Golf with them. Go to lunch with them. Go to breakfast with them. You know, build a relationship. Get to know their families, and then they'll keep writing you the checks.
2: When's his interview with you?
1: Yeah, he's up the list.
0: I think go talk to Jim Nantz or Al Michaels or somebody. I don't think you're talking to me.
1: Where people get that twisted, and I think this relates to anything, you know, in athletics. Everybody's looking for a loophole or a workaround, and in relationships, I don't think it exists.
0: No, you literally have to build a relationship. You just can't pretend to befriend somebody until they write you a check.
1: And I will just say this, the sports world is littered with people that have gotten there using that tactic, you know, of grabbing someone, sucking everything that they could give them, you know, out of them, and then moving on to the next peg. But what's crazy is I sit and watch it, and usually those things over time they work themselves out. You know,
0: they've got a shelf life.
1: They've got a shelf life, right? But man, to me, and I tell people this all the time, the unfortunate part, and you know this, once you're my friend, you're my friend. You know, and that's to me what relationships are. So, yeah, that was interesting start, but I liked where we went with that. Thank you for the killer advice. We're already 15 minutes into your hallowed time. Do we have to pay him overtime for this?
0: No, that definitely doesn't happen.
1: This come out of my check.
2: We'll look into it.
0: That's not how this works.
1: The up fee.
0: I believe this is, you can just go back to your coaching career. Lloyd will tell you this is just part of being on the team.
1: Yes. And you know what? I felt that so strongly at Big 12. I have been a part of many teams. You talk about workarounds and skipping steps. You go down to these conventions and trade shows, and everybody out there driving around and nodding their head. And you take a team of about 10 down there, and two people end up working the booth. You know, eight people, I'm going to the bathroom, I got to run over here, I forgot my this. There was zero of that. People were hovering. We only had, you know, we wanted three people on, but there was somebody in the on deck circle the entire time. You just felt like, man, I got a great team.
0: The people who've worked here and the team has evolved over time, you know, PK and I can go back 25 years, and I can go back a few more years than that. And there have been people who have gone to other markets, Portland, Seattle, Columbus.
1: Phoenix.
0: Phoenix. Well, I mean, we could just Kevin Graham alone would be 20 markets.
2: That's like, yeah, that's a lot of markets
0: but,
2: with KG.
0: But he was followed to Columbus and
1: Kevin
0: Pittsburgh.
1: Kevin Graham, one of the good guys?
0: Yeah. Columbus and Pittsburgh, I think he was followed. I think John Lund went to both of those. And then John was also in Portland, as was Ian Furness. So we can list sometimes multiple guys in multiple markets. And I haven't talked to every guy about every market, but I've talked to multiple guys about multiple markets, and the camaraderie we have here does not exist everywhere.
1: More cutthroat kind
0: of. Oh, yeah. Guys gun in front of the people's shows, and it kind of management. You know, management's saying there's four shows, and they're going, we're going to three, or there's three, and we're going to two, and they make it super public. And then, I mean, we kind of had that here, but we had people go to other jobs inside the company. Here, we're talking about, like, contracts are up and people are going to get let go. That's not what we had here recently when we went from four shows to three. It was totally different. I mean, we'd see both people still in the building. They're doing other stuff. When it's like, you're not going to have a job, oh, yikes. Yeah, it's no wonder there isn't a camaraderie. You know, in that case, management destroys it. You know, yeah. And we're fortunate we haven't had that here.
1: And that, honestly, of all the time, people ask me, what's the best part of what you did in coaching? Mm-hmm. And it is literally being a part of a team. And every year, I say it, we coaches stay in the same spot, right?
0: Mm-hmm. Well,
1: I'm just saying,
0: yes,
1: like,
0: no.
1: I'm saying figuratively, right? Literally, not at all. But we're there every time. And at least during my years, it was like Camelot at BYU. We were there, things were good. And it would be one group on a lazy Susan, and mm-hmm. they'd roll the next group around, and here they are. And it was just every year, just plug in to guys, plug in. And then, you know, the camaraderie and support we had amongst our staff, because that's what Coach Rose, mm-hmm. that's what he brought out of you, was team. Mm-hmm. So that's one of the things when I went into the corporate world after getting out of coaching, it was like, because corporate world's not like that. I mean, you got a lot of people out for different things. And the cool thing about being on a team with a single, and you can't get this every year, but when everybody believes, mm-hmm. man, there's nothing better.
0: So the Jazz is going to be able to create that. Let's get right to it.
3: It's time to kick off the show with the biggest headlines of the day. 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
0: What I just said, can the Jazz build that? Let's get right to it. Last Summer League game tonight, 8:30, they play Portland. Honestly, I've seen enough Summer League basketball.
1: Oh, man, it's hard to watch now.
0: Locke cracked on it pretty hard, and then even he admitted, okay, I just cracked on it pretty hard. He thought that there was more of the practices and the time in the building was more valuable than the actual games itself. Getting people together and preparing for a game is its own thing. And I get that. I think the first few games are valuable more for the rookies than the second year guys. I've always thought for the rookies, play with a 24-second clock, not 30. Play with the three-point line, the NBA three-point line, not the college line. The spacing is different. Play against guys who are bigger, guys who are more talented. Not every college senior gets to play in the summer league. Like, the talent level goes up. So start getting used to that. Now, everything's going to change. The game's going to get faster, and the talent level's going to go up again in the regular season. It's going to go up again in the playoffs. But still, to work on stuff for a while and then to play games and just kind of test drive it in a low-pressure atmosphere, and then that tells you what you need to work on for the next couple months going forward until you get to September, where you start playing pickup as the veterans come back into town.
1: The logistics of basketball is fascinating, and you just described exactly, like, you want your guys to feel mm-hmm. what it feels like and all those things, the changes. You want to see, especially with guys, the Jazz had, you know, a couple of second-year guys, see how the chemistry is between guys. I mean, that's always interesting. But you're exactly right, and David's exactly right. The time in the gym, the time in the film room during this, because you're not just watching film and in the gym. You're doing what we just talked about. You're building a relationship of trust with these guys. This is their first time, these rookies. And Darren Peterson, you know, they didn't know Will Hardy other than, you know, a name or a face. And now it's an opportunity to, like, wow, okay, this is awesome. But you've got to be able to build that. And, you know, in the sports psychology world, it's called forming. And so you go through, like Coach Rose used to go through the day before our very first exhibition game. He would sit us all on the bench, how he wanted the coaches, or, you know, how he wanted the players. He would practice a substitution. We'd have officials there, and, you know, the horn would blow, and he'd say, mm-hmm. okay, this is how I want you to do it.
0: Mm-hmm.
1: I don't want you to lumber up to the thing. I don't want you to have a towel. I want you to run up and sit down. Now, you don't get 100% of this, but that's the standard. And so we really, through all that stuff that seems like, oh, yeah, of course he knows how to check in, we show them everything, right? How to line up for a free throw, how to get an advantage, you know, on a free throw when you really need to get an offensive rebound. We work on specials the day before. So to me, it's like all of this stuff's valuable, but the problem with Summer League is everybody takes everything they see and the next day forms that kid's career path. You know, a kid goes 1 for 6 and oh my God, he can't shoot, right? And and you seriously, shooting the basketball, I watch these golfers spray it all over some weeks and other weeks dial it in. It's very similar.
0: We were watching somebody, they had a search party. It was like 10, I don't even know who the golfer was. There were like 10 or 12 people in a gully at the Open Championship.
1: Hired an ambulance.
0: And some of them were poking around in bushes, and some of them were, and you know, it's the difference between a 1 or a 2-stroke penalty. Do you drop there? Do you go back to the tee and take the one shot penalty? And it was crazy to watch it and think, wow, I do that all the time. But even the pros do it, you know? And I mean, I'm just trying to play bogey golf, right?
1: Yeah, absolutely.
0: And some days I blow up and I'm like, I should have been 8 shots better than that. And that, but then I see guys going 62, 73. I'm like, well, that's an 11-shot swing. What am I worried about my 8-shot swing for?
1: People talk about fairways and greens, right? Mine's fairways, hopefully, and greens sometimes.
0: I feel your pain.
1: I mean, I get so close to the green sometimes, too. I just, golf and I don't, I do it recreationally. I'll just leave it at that.
0: Yep.
1: Nothing more serious about it to me than just hanging out, having a good chat.
0: Well, check out the last Jazz game tonight. This is at 8:30 Prime Video to play the final game. Not sure who is playing yet. Lloyd, have you heard who's playing or who's sitting? It seems like Ace is done. I don't really expect
1: Ace
0: to see
1: is
0: Ace.
1: Done for sure. Done. Yeah. He tweaks, you know, in that last game.
2: As he should be. I think.
1: Yeah, I mean,
2: I'm sure
1: Ace
2: you'd like
1: is.
2: To see a little bit more from him, but yeah, don't risk it.
1: Yeah, and I'm with you. Summer League used to be something I was always very excited about, and now I think after 1 or 2 games, I think it's run its course because everybody's playing that game too. So it just becomes.
0: Well, AJ DeBonta played 2 games and they shut him down.
1: Exactly.
0: Yeah.
1: So that's kind of been the new.
0: But
1: the
0: again,
1: new norm.
0: It's a taste of, hey, get this in your head. Like,
1: exactly.
0: What does the 24 second clock feel like? And you just have that sense because you get so many reps over your career. For the veterans, it's just second nature. They don't have to look at the clock to know they're down to 5 seconds. They know they're down to 5 seconds.
1: That and the only other thing I'd add is I think it makes perfect sense why, you know, Summer League, fans are watching it to try to gain some sort of crazy intel as to where these guys are going to go. And the coaches are looking at it exactly, okay, here is the free throw lane. This is the 3-point line. Make sure you don't step out of bounds because a lot of people do. And that guy will still step out in the corner because it's so close.
0: Mm-hmm.
1: But yeah, this is certainly a little bit more than that, but you're getting into scheme. Most of the work that is very valuable is being done in those gyms somewhere in Vegas with those teams and in the film room.
0: All right, David James sitting in for Scotty G. Tim Lacoma is here. Coming up next, no idea. Come back and be surprised right here on The Zone.
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6: 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Nurk, I'm not sure if he's the solution either. 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
7: None of that is going to be a solution long-term, right? 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This Jazz team needs to be able to prove as constructed that they're able to win games. The expectation is still you make the playoffs, you definitely need to be a play-in team like at worst. Yeah, down the road, the center position is going to need to be fortified a little bit, but that can happen over the next few years kind of as they ramp their way up through the Western Conference.
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0: If you're not watching Tim Lacombe play air guitar on basically every rejoin, you're really not getting the 100% of the show.
1: I think the problem is the streamers can't hear the music, and so they think we're just...
2: No, they can.
1: Can they?
2: Can, but it's the podcasting.
1: We
2: have to take it out for podcasting. So people that don't listen to the show live, they don't know have any idea what you're talking about when you're talking about music.
0: What are the rules? Do we have to pay royalties when PK sings?
2: No. We're okay there. That's free.
1: Lloyd's got his dick in his craw about music today. I don't know why.
2: What are you talking about? I'm good.
1: I'm kidding.
2: Play a little Aqualung.
1: Hey, there's about four or five more. I'm going to send them to y'all.
2: Okay.
1: All right.
0: You want to talk some college football?
1: Yeah, what I want to hear from you, because you've done this forever, there's a crisp feeling in the air. You know, college football rolls around. It starts to cool down. And it's a magical time around here. What storylines? And there's some obvious ones, but I'm curious to pick the master's brain.
0: Well, it does not get more obvious than Morgan Scalley. I mean, Kyle Whittingham.
1: That's number one, right?
0: It really is. Kyle Whittingham's there for a couple decades. We've known unofficially that Morgan was in line for a decade. Officially, I guess we've known, I don't know what it is, 5 years, ballpark? No, maybe more than that, actually. So how's he going to do? And the fact is that a lot of people, when they're

0: coach for the first time, it doesn't go well right away. There are high expectations for the U because both quarterbacks are back and the star running back is back. I think he was underused last year. I mean, I've been told it wasn't politics, but I just don't know how to look at it and think it was anything but. And maybe it wasn't.
1: We saw that though through the years, right? Like, if a guy wasn't trusted.
0: You all sell that. I mean, all the coaches are like, no, we don't play our own recruits. I'm like, sure you do. And why wouldn't you? The system kind of demands it.
1: Yeah.
0: But everyone has to say they don't, even though they do. But then there's a whole subconscious element. You think you're right, so you keep making that decision because it is your guy. You're not doing it because it's your guy. You're doing it because you think it's right, but you're wrong. And I just thought it was clear they had two running backs last year, and one transferred in with the offensive coordinator, and one transferred in with the running backs coach. And the guy who was producing less transferred in with the OC and kept getting carries. And I thought it was pretty clear it needed to go to the other guy. Well, that got solved midway through the year.
1: He's got gold teeth this year, too, by the way.
0: Okay.
1: His grill is eesh.
0: Okay.
1: If he looks as good, or if he runs as good as he looks,
0: then it's
1: the
0: on.
1: League's in trouble.
0: I thought he ran pretty well last year.
1: I did, too.
0: And I think the O-line has to be rebuilt. That's a storyline. But it was rebuilt for the bowl game, and it looked good. Now, how good is Nebraska? And you got to stay healthy and blah, blah, blah. But I just think it comes down to Bronco Mendenhall clearly knows what he's doing. I mean, we can all second-guess him, and there's individual decisions. But big picture, Bronco knows what he's doing.
1: That's my guy. We're
0: right?
1: Cavemen. Yeah.
0: But his first year as head coach, he was 6-6. And then later on, he said, I didn't know what I was doing my first year. Now, he'd played the game, he'd been a coordinator, and he'd been a very good coordinator, but head coach is just a different deal. And then you got Kyle Whittingham, who unquestionably had an awesome run at the University of Utah. Just awesome. And he was fortunate. You know, things happen. He was there when they made the move to the Pac-12, and he got to prove himself at a higher level. If he's there at another time, maybe he never gets that opportunity, right?
1: Well, there are some people that wouldn't have welcomed that. You know, they wanted to kick people around.
0: Fully embraced it.
1: Exactly. Yeah. So that's why it worked.
0: Yeah. And nonetheless, in his first 2.5 years, he had 16 wins and 13 losses after 29 games. He got off to a 1-3 start his third year. And I'd been around him a lot as a coordinator. I knew him pretty well. I'd seen him for a decade. We're not the same age, but we're close enough. You know, generationally, we're certainly the same. And so I'd followed him, and I'd had a lot of conversations with him. And like with Morgan, I had a high level of expectation it would work. Like with Morgan, you can't guarantee it because you can never guarantee it. But there's a high level of expectation this is going to work. And at 16-13, I finally had to turn to PK. A show ended, and we'd been talking all around. I said, okay, no radio. Is Kyle going to make it? And PK paused for a second and thought about it, and he says, it's 50-50. It really could go either way. And it turned out it went a great way for Kyle. Little did we know they were going to walk out and win the next game and win 8 out of 9 and then go undefeated and win the Sugar Bowl. And I'd have to go back and do the math, but I think Kyle went 40 wins and 7 losses in his next 47 games.
1: I mean, that Sugar Bowl year was unreal.
0: But we're at a point now where everything happens so quickly and people get judged so quickly. UCLA just fired a guy last year. It was 2 games into his second. Now, he wasn't as prepared as Morgan. He'd never been a coordinator, you know. But nonetheless, once you hire somebody, don't you have an obligation to give them a chance to be successful? Don't you hurt yourself when you just spin the wheel and go through coaches so fast no one can ever get their feet under them? Looking at you, Sacramento Kings. I pay too much attention to them because I worked in Sacramento, and the fan base there, they deserve a little something.
1: Dude, they just did it again, though. They just drafted Acuff.
0: I know.
1: And he's just standing around. We'll get to defense later
0: in
1: the show.
0: Yeah, you will, right? You got that AJ's quote coming up. So I think Morgan's just a huge thing. It's like, I think he's going to be really good. I don't know how quickly he'll be good. If Bronco and Kyle struggle, maybe he'll be Urban Meyer. Maybe he'll just come in and hit the ground running, and it'll be great. I think their schedule is set up that they will start well. As a matter of fact, if they start anything worse than 6-2, I'd be really worried. 6-2, 7-1, 8-0, September and October, you should be favored in those games. And they should win. And stuff does go wrong, so I can't guarantee there won't be a loss or two. But I think they'll look really good. I think they'll win a bunch of games.
1: The first six look really,
0: really good. The Houston really games, good. Game 7, that's hard.
1: And the other thing I love
0: about November is a beast.
1: Right, but you deal with this first, right? And you get your feet under you.
0: Yeah,
1: and you get
0: right?
1: some confidence doing everything.
0: And that can matter.
1: And it's an offensive line that needs to be broken in with a new coach. So that's always dicey, and it's better to be able to test that against teams that aren't going to be in your kitchen.
0: I think there's an underrated story about Colton Swan as defensive coordinator, and because he's got Morgan there. I really don't think it goes wrong as long as they have the talent. And I've been around Colton and interviewed him, and I really like you've got to have some tough guy in you, but too much tough guy and false bravado I never buy. And he rides that line. You know, he does the rodeo thing. He's got that going for him. But like the way he talks about it, you ask him a question and he's good at telling you an answer in a way. He doesn't talk down to the media, but he explains it because there's stuff I'm not going to know. And like if he teaches players the way he essentially teaches the media, you can learn from that, right? He's coming in at a level you can absorb the stuff. You can't talk down to people and you can't talk over their head. You got to find that right middle line.
2: He feels like he's got a little Jay Hill in him.
0: That wouldn't be surprising, would it? you know, same coaching tree, same guys. You got a head coach hiring people who values the same kind of thing. So it's not that they spent a lot of time together, because I don't know that they even passed at all. I'd have to look that up. Maybe they did, maybe they didn't. But because of the background, you know, with Morgan, Kyle, Kalani, Morgan, I mean, the program's always had the same kind of vibe.
1: The thing that I think will serve Morgan very, very well mm-hmm. is his personality. You said it earlier, be yourself in the job, right? He could have, you know, gotten this head coaching job and buttoned up everything really tight. Mm-hmm. I've seen it actually happen. I've seen guys who, you know, wanted to be funny and clowny and all that until they were the head coach. And then all of a sudden, you know, you met Dr. Hyde that was in there somewhere, and the rest was just a ruse. And so I love that he's leaned into it. The video of him singing, you know, that came out this summer. And then having the opportunity to sit down and talk to him, and not as a media member. I was sitting out in front of the hotel, and I've seen Morgan. We've talked before, but never like talked.
0: Mm-hmm.
1: And I was sitting out on the couch with a buddy, and Morgan came by, and it was like we were fast friends. I think that serves you well, because the old, as you say, kind of that old macho, you know, you think of Bo Schembechler, you know, you think of those types of guys. I mean, even Lavelle Edwards, you know, he had that crusty exterior, and if you didn't get in, you didn't know that he had a heart of gold. But the job of head coach has changed a little bit, because you've got to, in some ways, sell your guys that you have in your program that year as much as you can without selling them. Mm-hmm. Things have to go right. And it's just better when you have a affable personality and a disposition that, you know, that he has. I think it will serve him well.
0: For BYU, the story, they don't play Texas Tech. That's the only team that can beat him last year. They got a sophomore quarterback. Like, how much better can Bear Bachmeier be?
1: I think he's serious about his craft.
0: I'm hearing big step forward. And he was already pretty good. It's easier to imagine people taking big steps forward, you know, when you've seen some success, but some stumbles and some inconsistency. I thought he was very consistent for a freshman.
1: He blew my mind.
0: Well,
1: it'd
0: be very consistent for anyone, but as a freshman, it was wild.
1: I asked him the question, because we were sitting at Media Day, and I said, at this point last year, you were a name on a page.
0: Mm-hmm.
1: You were nothing more than that. We knew you came from Stanford, but what you were going to be, really, he's a release valve. Mm-hmm. I mean, Jake Retzlaff, that whole thing blew up, and, you know, this kid was there. So I wasn't expecting a ton, but it was his poise. I think his size and toughness stand out, right? Like, that's an obvious, and then the hair. I mean, his hair is fabulous. But, you know, and the fact he plays guitar, that's great too. But I just loved, like, it's hard to go in that situation, a bunch of guys you don't even know, and command the huddle.
0: Mm-hmm.
1: And just watching that from, you know, as you do, kind of just taking that in those first couple games, is like, this kid's got moxie. I think the biggest thing that's unfortunate is they don't have a seasoned recruit receiving corps this year. I refuse to use receiver room. I think it's overused. So the core itself is a little light in terms of experience, but I think there's some talent there, and he's just got to unlock it.
0: I think, like the U, BYU will start fast. I think that obviously the game to circle for them is Notre Dame on the 17th.
1: That Arizona one scares me.
0: Well, there's two games, I think.
1: And then TCU on the road.
0: Exactly. I can't guarantee 5-0 going into that game, because Arizona at home and at TCU. Those are two big games. I'll be surprised if they're 3-2 going into Notre Dame, and there's no reason to be any worse than that. I'm thinking 4-1 or 5-0.
1: I'm hoping for 5-0 because, you know, we need game day there. We need game day there to see the band.
0: Yeah, that's a hard one. Somebody else said that, and I looked this up. I got to go back and look at the games on October 17th.
1: But if Notre Dame and BYU are undefeated, like
0: that's a
1: in
0: big
1: the top
0: deal.
1: Five?
0: Yeah, that's a big deal. And given the way the Big 12 TV contract works, it could be on Fox or ESPN. So whoever has it, I don't know how their draft works that week. Whoever has it could put their pregame show there.
1: Oh, that makes makes sense. The one thing that's, you know, in terms of that, the atmosphere. I was at the last Notre Dame game when Jerome Bettis was running. I mean, he might have gotten the nickname.
0: That wasn't the last one.
1: In Provo?
0: No. They 94. Came back. They came back.
1: When?
0: Croton. Croton beat him. It's last year.
1: Did he?
0: Notre Dame went there and lost to BYU in Provo in the opener.
1: Who was coaching?
0: And it was like, yes, got it figured out. And
1: I was at the
0: one
1: in 94.
0: Right.
1: And Bettis had his way.
0: Yeah. They were really good then. Notre Dame is at BYU. What are the other big games? Oh, Florida State is at Miami that day. Should Florida State get it together? Florida is at Texas that day. Should Florida get it together? But Penn State is at Michigan that day. How about that? You like that game?
1: Penn State, Michigan?
0: Mm-hmm.
1: Well, let's see what Penn State's, you know, or excuse me, Iowa State's.
0: Penn State's got a new coach.
1: They brought the whole town. You know, I mean, it's basically Iowa State and Penn State now. It's kind of Happy Valley.
0: There's a lot of games there. Alabama's at Tennessee. So, no shortage of matches.
1: Are you like, you love college football, right? In terms of just getting
0: there's
1: into it.
0: There's so many storylines, so many games. It's such a smorgasbord. There was a ice cream place in San Diego. I know it was a chain. It was all over the country. You ever go to Farrell's?
1: Yeah, absolutely.
0: And they turned that when someone ordered the... in San Diego, they would order the zoo. They probably named it other things in other markets. But in San Diego, it was a zoo. It was this huge thing, ice cream. I think it could serve like a dozen or two dozen people or something.
1: Because it was as big as the San Diego Zoo.
0: Right, and they would put plastic animals all over it. There was a bunch of different flavors in there. And when you're a seven-year-old kid, it was the greatest thing in the world. And they'd flicker the stand by the light switch and flash them on and off. And had a siren, and they'd run around. The teenagers, who I thought were grown-ups because I was a little kid, the teenagers there would be running around. They carried it in on a stretcher on their shoulders. It was being carried
1: production.
0: In like Cleopatra or something. It was a total production. And so if you were there, which we had a great aunt who took us for our birthday, so we went three times a year. That was the only time we ever went. Either me or my brothers had a birthday, and we'd go there. And they'd flick that light on and off, and it'd just be total chaos. And it's like, that's what a college football Saturday is. It's total chaos. Scores are rolling in. You're watching a game. There's four windows. The score's on ticker. You're flicking to other games. Depending, for years I was at work. Last year was really
1: trying
0: different.
1: Trying to watch everything
0: you could. Well, now, I mean, I couldn't go to games. Like this year, PK's saying, oh, you ought to go to that game. And I was looking, there was like one day, I think it's the Arizona game in Utah. And like somebody plays in the second TV window, and I think someone's in the fourth. So I could use the third window, and I could go to both games. They're both at home. Never had that as a possibility before.
1: Nobody plans it out like that. You've got a grid at home going, okay, I can be here.
0: I'm copying it from PK. PK actually does that. Like by Tuesday, he's got it mapped out. He goes, this is when I go to the gym. This is when I mow the lawn. If it's early in the fall, right? In September, you still got to mow the lawn. In November, you don't. And then I got these games and watch this, and there's nothing here. So here's the three games I'm going to channel surf. I'll end up watching whatever's the best game. There's two Big 12 games, but there's this one other game in the SEC or Big Ten or whatever. You know, whatever the big intersection is.
1: I'm really, it's going to be a real change in my Saturday to have to watch football all day.
0: Wife was happy I wasn't working weekends, and then she was astonished at how much football I was watching on a Saturday and Sunday, and astonished at being kind.
1: We're like,
0: hey, this is what I'm going to talk about on Monday.
1: We'd have football in our basketball offices on all the time while we're prepping, while we're watching films.
0: Soundtrack,
1: know
0: background.
1: Know what's going on back there, So... I am looking forward to taking it in. Thanks for spending time today.
2: I wish every day was Saturday.
1: I went out to recruit. So you remember Noah Hartsock?
0: Of course.
1: I went out to Bartlesville to recruit his younger brother, Jacob.
0: Mm-hmm.
1: And I saw his dad. He opened the door. I said, hey, how's it going? And he had just retired. I said, how's retirement?
0: Mm-hmm.
1: And he said, you like Saturdays? I love Saturdays. He said, every day's Saturday.
2: Every day is Saturday.
1: Okay, I'm in.
0: Nice.
1: I feel like every day is Saturday now that I'm on this team.
0: There it is.
1: Give me some.
0: Up top. All right, Tim Lacombe. Tim, you got to talk. You got to talk about that AJ DeBonta quote. I feel like that was a mix of truth and self-deprecation, and maybe not a quote he should throw out there. On the other hand, maybe it holds him accountable, so it is. You know, lazy. He was carrying so much of a load at the offensive end of the court. You know, and don't get in foul, dude. Do not get in foul trouble. Give up the layup. A foul is your second foul, and now that's a problem. And so. I thought it was more nuanced than the quote, but, you know, it's a pull-out quote.
1: It was crazy.
0: Social media.
1: He had 10 fouls in summer league, and he only used one against the Jazz. So he might kind of be figuring out how to plug back in.
0: All right, well, you got to get to that coming up. I'll talk to you. See you.
3: Turn it up. Let's go.
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5: You know, you brought up a good point the other day, Coach. There's a lot of stress in, like, what's for dinner? You throw that out there, you're like, oh, man, what do I got? I got dinner. I've been working all day. I got to go home. I got to make dinner. And I don't know what I'm going to do. I got the kids are going to be cranky. All you have to do, in fact, call your kids and say, hey, go to the freezer, go grab whatever beehive meal you want, throw it in the slow cooker, and you get to take credit for making dinner tonight. And it takes the stress out of everything.
1: Yeah, and it's what's awesome. It's a Utah company, been around for a long time, trying to solve that very thing. How can we make dinner easier? And so what they do is they basically take every step. They prep it. It comes to you fresh. You throw it in the slow cooker, as you said. Or, you know, the flat top menus in the summertime have been amazing. You'd mentioned the jalapeno cheddar smash burgers.
5: Yep.
1: Those things. I need more of those. But we've loved it, been using it for years, and we swear by it.
5: And there's also breakfast hash. There's so many great things in the flat top menu. So you get to say, yeah, I fired up the flat top. I made dinner and take credit for it. When in reality, it was all prepared. 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You just threw it on a flat top and cooked it up. So you can still have that cooking experience. You can still just throw it in a slow cooker. And remember, coming up in the fall, you'll have the soup menu as well. 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
1: 97.5, the KSL Sports Zone. Tim Lacombe flying solo. First time. I know you're right there, though. You've got the control.
2: Lord. I'm right here with you.
1: You're not going to let me crash the plane.
2: This is like me with my kids learning to ride a bike. And I'm just kind of pushing them along. Hand on the back of the seat, just pushing.
1: Buddy.
2: Let you go. Just don't crash.
1: I got you, Jackie Blue.
2: I got you.
1: This comes from a listener, right? It's Marcus King. That's good stuff.
2: Marcus King, the well.
1: It's Listener Friday. We're playing your songs. So if you still have some to send in or want to hear something on one of the bumps, let me know.
2: Yeah, send them to us on the old X machine.
1: The X machine.
2: Yeah.
1: At T. Lacombe, at Lloyd Cole Zone.
2: Not Lloyd Calzone, not the pizza.
1: I've made that mistake a couple times.
2: I know,
1: but
2: right?
1: I realized it was about lunch every time.
2: Right.
1: Well, we alluded to this. Do you have DJ's departure one more time? Because it was somewhat abrupt.
0: I'll talk to you. See you.
1: It's like he was on the phone.
2: He's kind of leaning. And you're almost like, wait, that's not how you throw to break.
1: Scotty usually says,
2: hey, but, what you may have missed, or we'll talk to AJ DeBonza. More next right here on 97.5 DKSL. No, just, all right, see ya.
1: I'm out.
0: I'll talk to you. See ya.
1: I mean, I guess you could say it was lazy.
2: Oh, yeah, no, I'm not going to call DJ lazy.
1: No. Just the act, that act was lazy.
2: Oh, okay. All right.
1: And I'm using that word because it's where
2: I guess
1: going.
2: He's a little bit, once it gets after 10 o'clock, I guess he's not quite used to the show anymore.
1: The last thing in the world, that dude is lazy, okay?
2: No.
1: I mean, that guy is always looking for projects and things to do. He's off to do some nonprofit work right now, which he does a ton of with the Utah Food Bank, which is awesome. So I only use
2: He's out there kissing babies right now.
1: Oh, yeah. And signing autographs.
2: Yes.
1: I can't imagine his line. I use that word lazy, Lloyd, because it came out in a quote at Summer League from AJ DeBonza. He's being interviewed. As we know, he played two games and looked really good. You know, he looked like AJ DeBonza, looked like a guy who can basically go where he wants to go when he wants to go there. And a lot of his adversity is probably in front of him, honestly, because, he has definitely taken the country by storm, basketball world. I mean, his play this year and the way he played at BYU was definitely something everybody talked about. And then to be the number one pick out of BYU, which for somebody that was there a long time, that's a pretty crazy thought. But the quote was, he was interviewed and he was asked about his defense. And the clip is actually a little bit hard to hear. So this is the quote. He says, I was lazy in college. I can admit that. Well, we all were, right? You were too. We were just talking about that.
2: Absolutely.
1: The show.
2: We've all made mistakes in life.
1: I want to make an impact on the defensive end. And, you know, the funny thing is, I wouldn't say that he was lazy. I would say he kind of picked and chose his spots. One of the games that stood out to me was the game against Iowa State. They had been embarrassed before. He went out there and absolutely just balled out on the offensive end, but it was his defense. Like, he was way more plugged in. I've said it often, defense is about presentation. And a big part of what AJ needs to do, and he actually said it in a different quote earlier, but he talked about being in the right spot. And so much of defense is attention to detail. And as the ball moves, you've got to adjust your line or you're going to be in no man's land. So I just believe that on the defensive side, I think the first step of wanting to actually play defense is to admit that you haven't necessarily given it your all. How that lands in Provo, you know, I don't know.
2: I would say, you know what, when I hear this, it always, you remember who used to always say this? Talk about defense, and you'd be like, man, I got to get better on defense. We got to get
1: Donovan
2: better on
1: Mitchell.
2: Donovan Mitchell. You used to say it nonstop, and it never translated. He just was not part of his game. He could never really play defense. That's just not who he was.
1: Well,
2: he's an offensive guy. That's what he is. That's where all his energy was. What would go. But you'd hear it, and just like, okay, I've heard this over and over. So the key is for him, which AJ, I think, can do it. Absolutely. He has the athleticism
1: frame,
2: to be
1: right?
2: able to do it. Does he want to put some of his game, some of his energy on that side of the floor.
1: And part of that is like...
2: And we'll see.
1: And part of that's, if you're going to be in the right spot, you're going to get hit. There's a lot of physicality involved. The fact that it didn't go unnoticed to me that the only foul he got in that game against the Jazz was the one he took on purpose because he was so out of position and, you know, hobbled at the time. They had to reach out and grab Darren or it was a dunk.
2: Yeah.
1: But that was
2: now our guy DP. I think he wants to play defense
1: because
2: he had 9 fouls.
1: And here's the perfect example. I had so many people say, man, you can't be that over aggressive. And I said, man, look, as a coach, I would be licking my chops because you can always back a guy off. The hard part is what AJ's got to do because he's never, and when I say never, go back and watch his prep school. He didn't have to guard anybody. The guys that were playing were horrible. In AAU ball, you know, at those some of those high-level events, there's no defense at those things. So he will actually have his feet held to the fire, you know, as much as possible on the defensive side in the pros. But even then, he's an offensive guy, you know. And the quest will be, can you move the pendulum just toward the middle and be more of a two-way guy? Because that will,
2: I think, that will help and I think win. He can. It'll just depend how much he wants to.
1: But
2: it's going to depend on the want.
1: But talking about it's the first step. But to your
2: realizing
1: point,
2: you have a problem.
1: But the problem is Donovan kept talking about it, and then if you fast forward to watch him play defense right now, like it's comical sometimes to watch how he gets turned around. You know, Majerus used to use a term I can't use it on the air, but it was basically having something somewhere it shouldn't be. I'll leave it at that. But, you know, not paying attention. And oftentimes Donovan Mitchell is, you know, out to lunch defensively, and it certainly cost Cleveland in the playoffs. I mean, James Harden was the only capable defender they had, according to Kenny Atkinson.
2: It's been with Donovan Mitchell, it's been costly his whole career.
1: But then the hard part for fans is, you know, we got to go in and see what's wrong, look at the film. No, bro, the issue is you. You're the best player, and you're not playing any defense. What does that make everybody else do? So that will be the challenge. Saying you're going to play defense is one thing. Having the frame to do it, as you said, will make it easier. But it's a want-to. It's a want-to thing. I would bet on AJ that he can get better, and just with the attention. So, yeah. DJ was lazy. Not really. He's just in a hurry. He had a lot of things.
2: That word with DJ.
1: No, I'm not. I'm coming back full circle to make sure.
2: It actually makes me cringe when you use it.
1: No, I was saying DJ in that instance, you know,
2: his throwing to break his out was
1: it was
2: lazy.
1: Rare. Yeah, and that's rare. That type of throw to break defensively, AJ. Yeah, you've got to get better.
0: I'll talk to you. See you.
1: Next, we will be joined by the great Tony Jones. And I believe I'm going to have a new guy in the seat next to me.
2: I think you are.
1: And that is one Jake Hatch, who I absolutely
2: the Hatch
1: love.
2: Of knowledge.
1: Jake Hatch from Provo, Utah. We'll have all that next.
0: I'll talk to you. See ya.
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0: Welcome into Scotty G and the Coach here on 97.5, the KSL Sports Zone. I am not Scotty G. We do have the coach here. Timmy's hanging out. I'm Jake Hatch filling in.
1: You're my man,
0: bit.
1: Jake Hatch.
0: How are you, buddy?
1: We've done a bunch of stuff together the years, haven't we?
0: Yeah. You were just showing me your set list for your concert upcoming.
1: Without giving up any, what would you say are the first 12 or 13 I played you?
0: Oh, it's going to be awesome. Now, you're going to be doing this. You're the lead front man of the Party Hounds.
1: Correct.
0: And if you've never seen Tim in concert...
1: You've seen the show twice,
0: I
1: right?
0: I have, yes. And it is worth everything. And you'll be doing this as part of the lead-up to the BYU-Notre Dame showdown in October, right?
1: Yeah, right there in Cougar Canyon, they call it.
0: They have a stage out there. If you've ever been to a BYU game, it's right there. You can't miss it. If you go out there, it's Canyon Boulevard, right?
1: Yeah.
0: And
1: you just listen for the loud music.
0: Exactly. Just listen for the dulcet tones of Tim Lacombe singing Paradise City or something like that.
1: Yes, that might make an appearance.
0: Wander on over and enjoy it. You guys kill it, by the way. And these are guys you have jammed with for the better part of what? 40 years now?
1: Yeah, we all met in high school in Plano, Texas.
0: All right.
1: We're all Plano Wildcats.
0: All right.
1: And it's fun to see where everybody's gone.
0: Sure.
1: The drummer's been the most successful. He's a financier and flies around in a jet he owns. You know, so we've got that kind of thing.
0: So we're talking that level of financier.
1: But we're also the only dad band that I know of has their own jet. Because that's what, he's part of it. So we've flown on it. We actually used to get to McNeese. We played McNeese State football last year.
0: So he flew y'all on his private jet to where's McNeese at? Is it in
1: Louisiana?
0: Yeah, like where in Louisiana though?
1: Lake Charles.
0: Okay.
1: Yeah, Lake Charles. He's Troyer, the AD down there.
0: Yeah. Now at LSU.
1: But he'd seen some things on Instagram. He's like, dude, come play our thing. So it was awesome. We had a great time. But this one will be just because of, I mean, it wouldn't matter if they're playing Idaho State BYU shows out.
0: Yeah. And
1: be like playing at Utah any Saturday in the fall when there's a home team there. This place does a great job of supporting their teams. We're just going to add to the color.
0: Yeah, it'll be a lot of fun. And I have seen you in concert at the Velour in Provo twice.
1: That's right. And historic. Shout out Corey.
0: Yeah, Corey Fox and the team down there. I have seen a number of concerts in that venue, including the likes of Imagine Dragons, Neon Trees, and whatnot. Got to say, you guys are about as good as anything I've seen in that venue, and I've been to a lot of them.
1: I actually had some guy who was a local there. And he was an older guy, and that's saying something because he's older than me, and I'm old. But he walked up and he said, "I've seen over 100 shows here, and that was the best show I've ever seen."
0: Hey, you killed it! So
1: it was fun. So we'll have fun. I mean, but we're about to have more fun because our guy TJ is ready and able.
0: Yeah, Tony Jones from The Athletic, formerly of covering the Utah Jazz here in Utah, but now he's in Philadelphia covering the 76ers and the NBA at large. Tony Jones, how are you, sir?
2: I am good. I do want you guys to know that Jake texted me. What was it, last week, Jake?
0: Late last week, yeah. I saw you another text, by the way.
2: Yeah, Jake texted me last week while I was in Las Vegas, of all places, asking me to get up at 6 a.m. to go
0: true
2: on
0: story.
2: A TK show.
0: True story.
1: I'd like to say I've been there, done that. Those Mountain West Conference tournaments back in the day, Jake could be leaving me a, is there any chance you could do a 6 o'clock hit?
0: Well, and to Tony, your response was, I'm willing to do it, but you had other obligations. So I appreciate the fact that the sentiment was there. You were willing to do it. So I appreciate that first off.
2: I did have other obligations. That's not a fairy tale.
0: No.
3: That takes some courage to ask TJ to do that early.
0: I know. But
2: do you realize what I do with my time at 4 a.m. the night before? Usually, I'm usually on the Xbox.
0: I know. It's usually you're playing 2K, right?
2: Usually it's 2K season.
0: By the way, Timmy, did you notice that Tony is a prolific 2K player?
1: Oh, man. I definitely would not want to play against you, but I'd like to watch. I mean, I would play against our guys after practice sometimes in the lounge, and it was not good. I'm not quick enough, dude. My processors are a little blunted.
0: Well, Tony, so let's start here. Summer League is wrapping up here, but obviously there's a lot of interest here with Utah Jazz and Darren Peterson. Did you see anything from DP in Vegas that changed your mind on him as a player?
2: Oh, absolutely not. I love Darren as a player. I think that he's got a chance to one day play MVP level basketball. The one thing I would have, if I had a critique of his game, I would have gotten up more threes this summer league if I were him. I didn't think he got up enough threes. I thought he lived a little bit too much in the mid range. You know, the turnovers are what it is. You know, the missed shots, especially towards the end of the week, those are what it is. I don't have any critique of that. You know, that just happens, you know, during summer league. But, you know, the highs that he showed, the ceiling that he showed, you know, I thought was terrific, particularly in Salt Lake. But, you know, I thought that, you know, Ace Bailey not being available for practically all of summer league, I thought it hurt the balance of the team as a whole. So it kind of put a lot more defensive pressure on Darren than I thought would have been going in. And, you know, I think he handled it well, but, you know, I thought overall he had a really, really good summer league, and I thought that he showed us exactly why the Jazz made him the number two pick in the draft.
1: And the thing you speak of there in terms of no Ace Bailey, and Cody Williams was decent in Salt Lake but really struggled in Vegas, so Darren had no insulation. You know, it was Darren and a bunch of guys that, like one guy, Robinson, got signed the day of the game, the first game, so in terms of spacing, right? And so the way I see it, Tony, it was almost like a 2 or 3 day crash course in Vegas on how to handle the blitz.
2: Right. So, you know, that's the thing. Which most people don't get it, right?
1: Like, but that it was pretty obvious that he was basically double teamed the whole tournament.
2: So they blitzed his pick and rolls. Even when they didn't blitz his pick and rolls, you know, Tim, you saw what they were doing. They were guarding him. They had his primary defender up on him.
1: Way in him, yeah.
2: And then, you know, they had help, really close help on either side. So, you know, he's just not going to see that kind of alignment in the NBA because they can't. Because
1: it'll be a three ball.
2: You know, Lowry Markkinen will get a wide open three-pointer or you know, Jaren Jackson Jr. or Keontae George. And, you know, so it was just really different. I mean, by contrast, and I thought AJ DeBanta played really, really well, and I thought Cam Boozer played really, really well. But both of those guys, their summer league rosters were surrounded on their summer league rosters by actual NBA players. You know, so that insulated them a lot more than where Darren was. Darren didn't have, you know, rotational NBA players, you know, surrounding him. You know, AJ DeBanta had, you know, Trey Johnson and Will Riley surrounding him. Cam Boozer and their team is still playing, you know, had Omax Prosper and Cedric Coward and Javon Small and Taylor Hendricks surrounding him. That's some of the guts of Memphis' team. And, you know, Darren just didn't have that luxury. So, you know, given to where what he had to deal with, I thought Darren played really well.
0: Tony Jones from The Athletic joining us. And, Tony, you mentioned both Cameron Boozer and AJ DeBonsa there. I wanted to ask you about Caleb Wilson. He comes out of the gate, 7 threes in his first summer league game. Is he going to make this draft class that much deeper? I know he was already thought of very highly, but with the way he performed, do you think that he has already made a statement?
2: Well, I mean, I thought he was a franchise level player going into the draft. So, okay. I mean, you know, it's to me, what he's done isn't really a surprise. The surprise is how he's done it. you know, he's dramatically improved his shot, dramatically. Mm-hmm. And it's not just catch and shoots. It was coming off of dribbles. It was coming off of pin downs. That was a scary part. I mean, I don't want to say he was a non-shooter in college because that's probably not accurate. But he, you know, just shows so much more as a shooter in this 1 week than he did in, you know, the entirety of his college career. But, you know, the indictment is Hubert Davis because, you know, I'm sorry, Tim, but this is why he's a DoorDash driver now.
1: Yeah, let him shoot the ball, man.
2: I mean, if it was obvious watching this week that Hubert kind of misused him a little bit. I'm just going to exit stage left. But, you know, the way he's been able to get a shot off, how easy the shot looks, you know, the shooting off the dribble, he looked almost like a 3-4 this week instead of a 4. You know, he's been terrific. And the Bulls, you know, that franchise needs him. That franchise needs that kind of level of talent influx. So I'm happy for the Bulls that they got him, and I hope that they treat him well and let him develop at a real pace.
1: AJ DeMonson quoted, we talked about it in a segment earlier, about, you know, saying he was lazy on defense and he wants to, you know, come into the NBA and really guard. Summer League, I didn't see it yet in those two games. I think he's still trying to figure out the lay of the land, but certainly got all the tools to be a capable defender, don't you think?
2: Yeah. I thought in BYU, so this is where I thought he was in BYU. I thought that he was a very, very good defender when he's locked in, when his man has the ball, when he has to move his feet. You know, and when it's kind of mano a mano and he's on an island, he'll move his feet and he'll stop people. I thought he was a horrific defender off the ball.
1: Yeah, he gets lost.
2: So, yeah, he has no idea what he's doing, to be honest.
1: I don't think he's ever had to really be an help side. I mean, you think about all of his career, like,
2: yeah. You know, that's you know, first thing that, you know, you do in practice, one of the first things you do as practice is you play the wall. Did you ever do wall drills, Tim?
1: Oh, yeah, yeah.
2: In high school and college, you know, those were like, we do wall drills in terms of, you know, where to be when the ball is on the opposite side of the floor, how to play the wall, how to play the ball on the opposite side while also seeing man and ball. And AJ has no idea how to do that. And I don't think that anybody taught him how to do it growing up. He certainly did not do it in his 1 year at BYU. And he is going to get absolutely cooked on help side in the NBA if he doesn't develop that part of his game. But he's capable because he's 6'10" and he's got cat-like reflexes and, you know, he's got long arms and, you know, he's got every physical advantage that you can have for a small shooting guard / small forward. So, you know, it's just going to be all about how much he wants to develop on that side of his game and how important that is to him because, you know, the loud stuff, the scoring, the playmaking, all of that stuff, I mean, he is going to be really difficult to deal with in the NBA. At that stuff, it's just going to be about where he wants to go with his game and how much he wants to become a complete basketball player.
0: Tony, speaking of defense, the Utah Jazz traded Walker Kessler to the Los Angeles Lakers. They've kind of backfilled that spot with three different guys at the center position. How much concern do you have for the defense for the Utah Jazz whether it is Mo Bamba, whether it is any of these big men, LeBron, Jackson Hayes, et cetera, will they be able to defend effectively enough to make the leap I think we all out here in Salt Lake City want to see the Jazz make?
2: Yeah, I'm really concerned because Walker was absolute to – he had absolute importance to what this roster is going to be. And now you're taking that away because, you know, you're going to have, you know, for as good a player as Keontae George has become, he's not a defender at the point of attack. For as good as Larry Markkanen is as a player, he's not a defender at the point of attack. Those issues, a ton of those issues would have been mitigated by Walker Kessler's presence. And now Walker's not there. And, you know, so your projected starting five is Keontae George, Darren Peterson, Larry Markkanen, and Jaren Jackson Jr., and Yusuf Nurkic. Three of those guys are just not defenders. And, you know, Jaren is a great rim protector. But he also cannot play without fouling. He just hasn't through his entire career. And, you know, Darren Peterson, one of the things that I loved about him in summer league is that he showed that he can defend and they showed that he wants to be a plus defender, but he's going to be a rookie. So, you know, I have two trains of thought. With the Utah Jazz, I think that even without Walker Kessler, I think that this team has a chance to be, you know, one of the top five offensive teams in the league this year. But I also think it has a chance to be one of the worst defensive teams in the league. So, you know, it's going to be all about, you know, if they can get stops at the right time, because I truly think that they're going to be a team offensively that can score on anybody and that can score really efficiently. So they're not going to, you know, stop their way to the wins, but they have to get opportunistic stops. You know, they have to get one stop that matters here or one stop that really matters there. And, you know, and I think that, you know, I think that their ceiling, can still be the same, but I think that Walker not being there really affects what their floor is. I think their floor is a lot more volatile than it was before they lost Kessler.
1: Yeah, I had them kind of 4-6 in the West with Walker, and I'm basically dropping to play-in situation. I'll be, I think, getting in a play-in situation with this crew and figuring out how to play defense with those three centers, and as you mentioned, Keontae doesn't have a great track record defensively. You know, got a lot of young guys, and we talk about not knowing what to do defensively, where to be. I mean, that's part of that's just being young, too. So a lot of things to work through. But do you feel like, do you agree? Do you think I thought they were a shoo-in at 4-6, but I just don't feel comfortable saying that now.
2: I still think that they can get to six because their offense is going to be that good. Like, I really, really think they're going to be.
1: Oh, they'll cook. Yeah, they'll cook.
2: Yeah, I think they're going to be elite offensively.
1: But like you at the Tarkanian, I'm sure.
2: Like me at the Tarkanian, yes.
1: I saw you balling out, at least a picture of your sweaty mug.
2: Oh, my God.
1: That place still 110 degrees inside?
2: Yeah. So here's the funny thing. One of the games that I was playing against, I was guarded by Kai Carlin, who's on the Sixers beat, and Kai had been jabbing at me the entire year, saying that, you know, he was going to lock me up, and the game that Kai guarded me, I think we went to 11. I hit 5 threes.
1: Yeah.
0: Okay.
2: So I hit 5 threes in that game, and when, you know, I said something to him, Kai said, well, they weren't on me. You were getting switches. You were getting pick and rolls of switches.
1: That's part of the game, man.
2: I said, you know what? That's all I needed to hear.
1: That's his level of understanding.
2: No, he understood. I said you just didn't want to take accountability. You're like my.
1: Hey, I switched. It wasn't my guy.
2: Exactly. I said there's a serious lack of accountability here.
1: And see, from a cerebral point of view, that switch was predetermined. That was designed, right? You saw that. You called that.
2: It was just, listen, just go pick and roll. Listen, on three of the threes, they

0: the gall.
1: I know you're just you're a brainiac, man.
2: He's a word.
1: What can't you do? It's it's a foolhardy attempt.
0: You know, you you gotta use that English degree when you have it.
1: Temerity. I'm gonna start using that because of you.
0: I'm sorry. Don't use that word.
2: It's Tony's
1: word.
2: I'll
1: make sure
2: now.
1: I'm wearing my round glasses.
2: Well, Tony, you're the man. Appreciate you taking some time. And yes, I will bug you again, but we'll make it a little later in your day, all right, when we get you on with the morning show, all right?
0: You guys are great, man. I appreciate you.
1: Salutations.
2: Thanks, Tony. All right, there you go. Tony Jones from The Athletic. I love Tony.
1: And he's so great.
2: The thing is, people don't realize it. Dude can really cook.
1: Well, he's a hoop head.
2: Yeah.
1: I mean, he's covering that stuff in Vegas, the summer leagues, mm-hmm. and all the things that he's finding time in a very, very hot gym. That Tark, you don't ever want to go there.
2: I've heard some horror stories about that.
1: Oh, man. Anyhow, if I had a dollar for every time I've been there. But to go over there and play and make it a priority every day, he just loves it. And what a cool life, be able to cover the game you love.
2: Yeah, no doubt. All right, Timmy, we're going to take a break here. We'll come back on the other side. We'll continue to break things down. We got to get an update on the Open Championship.
1: We had 262s today, man.
2: Yeah.
1: We got to talk about that. It's crazy.
2: By the way, they were the early rounds,
1: exactly.
2: too.
1: So that was while we were all sleeping.
2: Yeah, we got the tail end of them, I think, right as like we got on with DJ and PK. It was like they were wrapping up.
1: Like I said, we were all sleeping.
2: Yeah, that's a good point.
1: And this guy wakes up at 4 every day.
2: Besides
1: talking about
2: the three of us.
1: Somebody deserves a medal.
2: All right, more in a moment right here on Scotty G and the Coach on 97.5, the KSL Sports Zone. I'll talk to you. See you.
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5: Joined by Jim Williams, longtime sports media producer, director, and executive. Keep an eye out when MLB expands. Salt Lake City is quietly becoming one of the hottest sports towns in America. Sports Business Journal just vaulted Salt Lake from number 44 to number 12 nationally, ahead of some legacy markets on its best sports business cities list. What has changed? What's driving that?
6: I think a lot of it is people are discovering Utah. 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
4: 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I'm Jake Hatch, sitting in with Tim Lacombe here. And Timmy, good, bad, and the ugly here.
5: This is a fun segment. So, I enjoyed it as a listener.
4: Yes.
5: Every day.
4: Now, this is an interesting one to put for the good, because Bill Belichick, now the head coach of the North Carolina Tar Heels, is saying that the difference at North Carolina is, quote, night and day from a year ago when they went 4-8 in his debut season. I am inclined to say that I want to see him prove that on the gridiron before I believe that.
5: I was wondering if that means he's broke up with his girlfriend.
4: Well, okay, that's a fair point.
5: Because she seemed to be a lot of the trouble to me.
4: Well, she, by the way, she is still like pursuing all kinds of like legal avenues. She's been going after like Pablo Torre and some of these people, like in terms of like subpoenaing,
5: stuff being written,
4: yeah, like getting FOIAs and whatnot, and requesting. So she's still on the warpath, as I understand it, but it.
5: Here's, seems like a lot of distractions for an old bird.
4: It is. And the thing about this is he has got a new offensive coordinator, kind of new old offensive coordinator, Bobby Petrino. Now, I will say this.
5: Of the motorcycle.
6: Good thing he doesn't bring any baggage.
5: Of the motorcycle fame.
6: Good thing.
4: Like, I'm just saying.
6: No baggage on that coaching staff at all.
4: Right.
5: Hey, jump on, Bill.
4: He did hire his mistress at Arkansas and got busted because they got in a motorcycle accident.
5: But I digress.
4: Now, I will say this. Bobby Petrino can coordinate an offense. And if he can get something offensively going, because they struggled big time last year on offense. Here's the thing. He says, quote, overall, as a football team, our culture, our program, our ability to operate as a team is much higher than it was a year ago, and our talent level is higher, unquote.
5: I want to see it. I try before I buy.
4: Yeah, prove it.
5: Because to me, it looks like Bill's just collecting a check. And, you know, it's almost like, go play golf as much as you want and still be able to get paid. And I don't see the level of detail and care that really made him famous.
6: Did he always have that much detail, or did he just have Tom Brady?
4: We're on to Seattle.
6: Did he have that unbelievable defense? He was a defensive mind. I'll
5: give
6: him that.
5: So that. Yeah, I mean, offense, he's probably like, Kyle, just don't screw it up, right?
4: Yeah.
5: And that's why Brady works so well.
4: Mm-hmm.
5: But defense should win games. You know, in his mind.
4: You know what could sink him, though? He has 40 true freshmen coming into this program.
5: Night and day? They're night and day better?
4: 20 transfers, 40 true freshmen. That's half of your roster turned over. By the way, they had 70 newcomers last year. So, yeah, just prove it, Bill. Don't say it. You got to prove it.
5: I'm going to go out on a limb today. I haven't even looked at their schedule. Do you have their schedule in front of you?
4: I can get it real quick here.
5: I am going to say if I feel, after I hear the schedule, I'll confirm it. But
4: all right, so
5: less wins possible.
4: They open the season at the Aer Lingus Football Classic. Is that right?
6: Of course.
4: Yeah.
6: Makes sense.
4: They're going to be taking on TCU in that one. Then they will host East Tennessee State at Clemson for their ACC opener.
6: It was like their lone win last year was TCU.
4: Uh-huh.
6: Or that was like their only good win.
5: TCU will win that game.
4: Yeah, so TCU, East Tennessee, at Clemson.
5: Loss.
4: Home to Notre Dame.
5: Loss.
4: At Pitt. At Duke.
5: They'll win one of those. I'll give them one.
4: So home to Syracuse, home to Miami. I think it's a split there. You probably beat Syracuse because they're way down.
5: That gives them four.
4: At UConn.
5: Yeah, nobody loses to UConn.
4: UConn's...
5: They're actually
4: they've been
5: the
4: pretty frisky
5: now,
4: the last 2 years.
5: They're wearing horns now.
4: Yeah, they're home to Louisville. That'll be a loss. At Virginia, loss. And then you finish up this regular season in a rivalry game against NC State.
5: He'll be lucky to win four.
4: So it'll be same as last year, four and eight.
5: So I don't think it's
4: night and day different.
6: At the very best, you're looking at 500, maybe, if you're lucky.
5: So you wouldn't call that night and day.
6: No, that's not.
5: So I'm just making sure we're clear on that. We had Eubank on yesterday.
6: Night and day would be maybe going from 4-8 to 8-4.
4: Absolutely.
5: Exactly. Yes. That's what I was trying to get to.
6: That feels a really, flop.
4: You got to completely turn it on its head.
5: Wasn't it Carl that said he did a 360 instead of a 180?
4: Yes, 360, yes.
5: I think he's...
6: You got to do a complete 360.
5: I think he's night to night.
4: Thank you, Carl.
5: Actually, you know what? Bill Belichick is day to day.
4: All right, let's get to the bad.
7: Now the bad.
4: All right, so we have Adam Silver complaining about them not being able to release the schedule because, one, LeBron James. Now, LeBron was at, they're calling it like Fanatics Fest or whatever they call it out in New York City. They get a bunch of sports figures, and he was doing a live podcast with Tyrese Halliburton. You apparently are very interested in this, aren't you?
5: This LeBron thing makes me so mad.
4: But the thing about it is, David Locke was like on the warpath this morning with DJ and PK. He's like, that schedule's supposed to come out by like August 12th, and we've got this guy over here, speaking of LeBron, holding the whole thing up.
5: At 48.
4: Says this, Tyrese Halliburton asked him during this fan fest, is there a decision that still has to be made? And James said this. We literally talked about this in the back, Reese, revealing that he would not reveal his next team during this appearance. Now, he does say this, though. Quote, I won't hold you guys up too much longer, unquote.
5: Thanks, man.
4: But thanks for the timeline
5: there. Well, but also the very, very keen understanding that he's got everybody's attention.
4: Yeah. He's played 23 years in the NBA. He has been the face of the league for more than two decades, Tim. And
6: an egomaniac. He is such a maniac.
5: It is ridiculous.
4: He doesn't want to relinquish it.
6: It's pretty gross, actually.
4: He doesn't want to relinquish it. And that's the thing. I think a big reason why he left L.A. is because Luka's star was burning brighter than his.
5: Yeah. I mean, it absolutely, what it did is it exposed how he's been playing house the last 5-7 years.
4: True.
5: I mean, he's been basically Bill Belichick, those two combined. He's just been collecting a check. I mean, they did win a championship, but it was unlike any other championship ever before.
4: Sure.
5: They did not have to travel, play home sites, go through all that. And I would have to think as an older guy that would have affected him some. So, yes, they win the championship, but that's the one you got.
4: Mm-hmm.
5: And other than that, it is a big old blob of yellow and purple laying on the floor.
4: Now, the interesting part about this is he's talking about his daughter, Jury, who is 12 years old. He makes it sound like that his family's going to stick around in L.A. because he said this about this. I don't want you to hear from nobody else, but I won't be playing for the Lakers next year. I'll be playing somewhere else. I won't be home all the time, and you may not have an answer right now, but you can give me an answer now. We can wait. We can write it down. I just want to know how you felt about it because you mean a lot to me. Me being away from you means a lot. So he's not leaving L.A. His family's not leaving L.A. He's just going to go play, whether it's Philadelphia, Cleveland.
5: Miami.
4: And
5: just,
4: by the
5: Miami
4: way,
5: just took the lead now that I know the family's not going.
4: And that's the other thing about this is we had Pat Riley saying yesterday that they have made overtures to LeBron for reuniting with him in South Beach.
5: Yeah, I heard that. I heard that after
4: LeBron's announcement. And Bam Adebayo. How about that trio?
5: It would be right up LeBron's tree to go out like that, to have been the author of a super team and then conveniently end on one. The LeBron saga.
4: Yeah.
5: I'm just in theaters near you coming soon.
4: Okay, Bron, that's the only thing I'm going to ask you. Just get it done. Just reveal it.
5: Make a dadgum decision.
4: Whether it's the Warriors, Cleveland, Philly, Miami.
5: Oh, I'm sorry I'm holding you all up. I really am. But would you keep staring at me for another couple days?
4: Bingo. All right, let's get to the ugly.
8: And, of course, the ugly.
4: All right, Tim, it's the World Cup final on Sunday.
5: You know what that means?
4: What's that?
5: I don't know. I can't talk about that. We have a strict rule on this show that Alex talks soccer.
4: Good point. Where's Alex at?
6: Yeah, if we don't stay in our lane, Alex gets really cranky.
5: I mean, I've been reprimanded by him before. Today, I tried to ease things, brought him a little candy bar.
6: I don't want to get into his lane.
5: I'll let you do it, because you're actually not part of, and you know way more about soccer than I do.
4: I do work on the RSL
5: broadcast.
4: I did
5: break down
4: broadcast.
5: Messi's play the other day.
4: Good job. Well done.
5: The way he engaged, too.
4: Mm-hmm. Yeah.
5: To make the open lane for the cross.
4: Messi is...
5: I mean, I that's a pretty good breakdown.
4: He's still got gravitas. There
5: not
4: is.
5: Bad for a basketball guy.
4: So, the World Cup final. Now, there was... concerns that the air quality in the greater New York, New Jersey area, MetLife Stadium, where they're going to hold the final, could be affected by all the wildfires that's been sending smoke through the upper Midwest and onto the East Coast. Well, according to reports from ESPN, they are not under any threat despite air quality warnings in the area. I'm like, okay, is that a good thing or a bad thing?
5: Okay, this is what you needed to say. don't be too overt, but yeah. don't indemnify us.
4: Yeah, so I am genuinely curious to see if that air quality, if it deteriorates too much, what they do here, because it could affect things. They last night, for example, Thomas Mueller was supposed to play. There was supposed to be a game between the Vancouver Whitecaps and Chicago Fire last night. Supposed to be Mueller versus Robert Lewandowski, two of the European legends that are playing in MLS. Supposed to be last night, marquee game on MLS schedule, canceled or postponed due to air quality last night. And by the way, the fact that Major League Soccer is like, we got it from here, guys. It's like, come on, you can't have this. So very interested to see this. Now, if you want kind of, have you seen the bump that the World Cup has brought to the beverage?
5: No, this is, I do want to hear this because I've heard inklings, but I haven't heard the exact, you know.
4: So I didn't know this because I do not imbibe. I am one of those teetotaling types.
5: Hey, to each their own.
4: But apparently, in the United States, beer consumption has fallen steadily for more than a decade in terms of just people, there's not many people drinking. But the World Cup, a 14% bump.
5: A little spike?
4: In beer sales across the country. Now, that was obviously helped by the different fan bases of the 48 nations that came in. It was kind of interesting to read on this because you remember the whole story about the Scottish fans drinking Boston Dry?
5: Oh, yeah, they drank completely dry.
4: Yeah, they had to make two emergency deliveries to their Boston, the Sam Adams Boston tap room when the Scottish fans were there. It has had an uptick everywhere. The problem is, though, Tim, kind of going back to the ugly part of this, is that as soon as both Mexico and Brazil are eliminated from the tournament, the Mexican beer brands like Corona and Modelo tanked hard.
5: No more Tecate.
4: Apparently so. So, had a spike, but it also could have a drop off. Once
5: the Europeans, I have a bunch of European friends, mm-hmm. and one of the customary things, a couple of them, they talk about they have to be 6 o'clock. Because I have European friends.
4: Your European friends.
6: I have lots of European friends. Jeez, man. You throw things in people's face like so much.
5: I do not.
6: You actually do.
4: My European friends.
5: What is wrong with having European friends?
6: I've got lots of European friends.
4: It was so casual. That's the best part about it.
5: Okay, sorry.
4: Go ahead.
6: Who says they have lots of European friends? Who says that?
5: I have a European friend.
4: My friend from Croatia over there.
5: Go ahead. There's a customary 6 o'clock beer.
4: Sure, yeah.
5: And it has to be 6 o'clock because it has to be, you can't be day drinking. But once six comes.
4: That's evening, right?
5: But it's more.
6: So it's kind of like it's 5 o'clock
5: just,
6: somewhere.
5: Yeah,
6: it's 6 o'clock
5: once,
6: somewhere.
5: Just
6: okay.
5: Once at 6 o'clock.
4: Okay, and okay. The also the funny part
5: sounds
4: about
5: like
4: this,
5: they were doing more than that.
4: They were, and
5: I guess I didn't run in those circles in Europe.
4: Apparently, there are a bunch of these fan bases that showed up to the States and had some sticker shock at the amount that beers cost here
5: you
4: in
5: don't
4: the United
5: say.
4: States. apparently, since 2006, beer prices have gone a pint. Has gone from about $1 American to, at this most recent, obviously the one here that we have going on, to round between $16 and $20 per pint in, we're talking 20 years.
5: Well, that's a good reason to quit.
4: Apparently, they didn't
5: economically.
4: Slow, they didn't slow these people down because I said a 14% bump in beer sales across the states.
6: I'm not going to lie. I did not have Hatch breaking down beer prices on in the ugly but on my bingo card.
4: I'm fascinated by this. The fact that it bumped it. They, like, one event.
5: You've never had a beer touch your lips either,
4: no.
5: Right? Ever.
4: Okay. I've had the...
6: Look at the camera straight
5: beer.
6: And say, you
5: like
6: haven't, Hatch, be honest.
4: The O'Doul's. I've had like the 0.0. I've had the Heineken 0.0.
5: That was kind of rebellious back in the day to be like, yeah.
4: Okay,
6: so
4: Lloyd,
6: you know the taste.
5: I'm
4: going to blow your mind on this one.
5: Coors okay. Cutter was another one.
4: I think most people know I served a mission for the Church of Jesus Christ of Latter-day Saints.
5: Okay. Well, if we didn't, we do now.
4: The very first time I had no O'Doul's in my life, on my mission.
5: Oh, that... Hey,
4: so there
5: you may
4: go.
5: Want to see you across town. Here,
4: you're going to even go down the street here.
5: One thing I will never do is admit to anything out there other than, hey, my head was down doing the work.
4: Well, there you go.
5: And, so. And let me tell you this. I made a ton of friends out there.
4: Your friends in Boston? European friends
6: Lots
4: and friends
6: of
4: in
6: European
4: Boston.
6: Friends.
5: You just throw things
6: Lots
5: in
6: of them.
5: The last thing I do... I throw compliments at people's faces.
6: Yeah, you flaunted a little
5: I
6: bit.
5: I do not.
6: You're a flaunter. It's
5: I
6: okay.
5: am not
6: it's
5: a right. flaunter.
4: My
6: I did not expect
4: Europe.
6: You were going to be this big of a flaunter, but you are a pretty big flaunter.
5: For Pete's sake.
4: Okay. My friends in Europe.
5: What temerity you must have.
4: Where are they from? What countries are we talking? Are we talking like Germany, England?
5: Denmark.
4: Denmark, okay.
5: Germany,
4: Ooh, the
5: Denmark.
4: Danes.
5: The Danes. I have a pocket of Danish friends.
4: A pocket.
6: I like Danishes.
5: Oh, man. The best part about Denmark was the amusement park in the center of town. Your kids would... It's called Tivoli. Look it up.
4: Okay.
5: And they
4: Sounds
5: light
4: creepy.
5: It up like Temple Square. So it's at night and all the mm-hmm. lights are going and the rides. It's a good time.
4: This guy's been to Denmark, apparently.
6: Yes, he has. Something reeks there.
4: All right. We'll come back on this.
5: What temerity.
4: All right. More in a moment here on Scotty G and the Coach.
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1: Aquila.
2: Say, don't feel the don't
0: yeah,
2: fear the reaper.
0: Yeah, just because I got
2: here.
0: It wrong yesterday. See, Aquila. He's just in like.
2: Did I miss you? Did you misidentify a song yesterday?
0: I did.
2: Ooh, that's rare for you. By the way, welcome back to Scotty G and the Coach.
0: Lloyd and I are going to blows through the breaks.
2: That was awesome.
0: That was like a wrestling match. He had me pinned, and then I was able to get him around.
2: Out. Yeah.
0: But you never win, because at the end, he just knees you where he shouldn't. And he can.
2: Yeah.
0: Which is why I never understood why Jake told me, be careful with Lloyd. Now I get it.
2: Welcome to the...
0: Now I get it.
2: Welcome to the world of wrestling, a.k.a. sports radio.
0: I just saw Lloyd as a very willing teammate in college, and I've just operated on that premise from there.
2: Well, you know, some people can surprise you.
0: Yeah, there's a lot of things that surprise you in life. What's the biggest surprise of your life thus far? Being a dad?
2: Yeah.
0: Pretty wild that first night.
2: Oh, dude. Life-changing in many different ways.
0: And I was, it's cool because I come in every day about a half an hour before.
2: Sure.
0: And if Lloyd's here and his door's open, and I go hang out with him.
2: Yeah.
0: But it was just cool because I came in on the conversation with his wife, and the boys were out working in the yard. It's just, he's in a cool time right now. You're in a cool
1: they're
0: time
1: getting
0: of life.
1: Work done.
2: Got the boys working in the yard.
1: They're getting
2: look
1: work
2: at you
1: done.
2: Go.
1: Yes.
0: Hey, he knows what he's doing.
1: They're doing it, so I don't have
2: I know,
1: to.
2: I was going
1: to
2: say, you are a smart man here, sir.
0: I think the hardest thing, and you guys have not experienced it yet, but will, it's great being a parent and you figure it out. And when they fall down, you put a Band-Aid on the knee and all that. As kids get older, you know, things creep in. Like the life that, unfortunately, you can control. And then
2: sure.
0: Those problems aren't just something you can put a Band-Aid on sometimes. So enjoy these times. You guys are right in the best throes of life.
2: It's a ton of fun, but you're right. That is, if you want to talk about the most life-changing things, that's probably it.
0: The most positive life-changing thing for me that made me really change and look at my life and try to better myself mm-hmm. was being a grandparent.
2: Hmm, interesting.
0: It's almost like your second go around. You get another crack, and this time you don't got to, you know, feed them all day.
2: The day-to-day, minute-to-minute.
1: No, you got to give them the good stuff.
2: Yeah, exactly.
0: Give them good stuff. So, well, yeah, it is. That has been a joy. I love that. I got 3 grandkids with one on the way.
2: Sweet. So, that's awesome.
0: Loving every bit of that.
2: Here's the thing. My grandfather always said to my dad, I remember him saying this multiple times, my favorite thing about being a grandparent, I can hand them all the sugar and everything like that you won't give them.
0: My daughter gets so mad at me.
2: And then I just get to send them home with you. We talk to my dad.
0: Like I go over.
1: Bouncing off.
2: Yes.
1: Like my kids out from Lagoon last night.
2: Oh,
1: and they
2: I'm
1: were
2: sure.
1: with the grandparents. Oh my gosh. Jackson came just. I was just like, wow.
0: He was like, can I have that? Yes. Can I have that? Yes. Can I have that? Yes.
1: Dude, settle down.
2: He was
1: 10 o'clock at night.
2: He was tasting colors and seeing sounds, as they say.
0: Hank has, our grandson Hank is 6, and he has this summer we said, hey, every week this summer, mm-hmm. we're going to have a sleepover one of those nights.
2: Cool.
0: And so his big thing is he likes to have a late night because he has to go to bed at like 8. So we let him stay up a little longer, watch a show, and we've been watching old classic. We watched the Apple Dumpling Gang the other day.
2: Ah, all right.
0: We watched Pete's Dragon, some of the oldies.
2: Yeah.
0: So it's good times.
1: Passamaquoddy.
0: Passamaquoddy. Speaking of Passamaquoddy, I think that's where they're playing the Open.
2: Passamaquoddy.
1: Yeah, I think you're right.
0: It looks like, I know Scotty feels like it is landscaped like Passamaquoddy.
2: A little bit. By the way, so yeah, the Open Championship. Lucas Herbert is atop the leaderboard. He shot a 62.
0: Which is a major record.
2: It tied the record for the lowest round at any major ever. There's like 4 other guys who have done this. By the way.
1: There's one other guy too.
2: Sam Burns.
1: Yeah. Sam. By the way, we had a listener that won Sam Burns on our show. And he's like, I don't even know who that is.
0: Well, now you do.
1: Who's Sam Burns?
2: Well.
0: Is that akin to like, where are the seats?
1: Oh, where are the seats? Who is this?
2: Don't get us started on the seats thing.
0: What if I called
1: are those
0: it?
1: Good, are
0: what
1: those
0: if I
1: good,
0: called
1: are those
0: in
1: good
0: and won?
1: Seats?
0: What question would I ask if I won tickets? Would
1: what
0: I
1: would
0: be like,
1: you ask?
0: Are there backstage passes? Because I have a lot of friends in this band.
1: Yes, you would ask if there are backstage passes.
0: Because I have a ton of friends.
1: Oh, I actually know them. I know those guys. I've actually jammed with them.
0: Okay, I'm just trying again. I'm in a stage of bettering myself. I apologize for being
1: Somewhat, I jammed with those guys.
0: Somewhat regal. I'm hoping to jam. If anybody wants to put it in the universe, the Dirty Heads are coming through, and I'm totally loving their music right now, so I'm cranking it out. Last time I was there, they brought somebody from the crowd to play.
2: So really? Okay.
0: I'm a volunteer.
1: I played a little Dirty Heads once on one of my playlists, and it was like, boy, you're not very original, are you?
2: Tim's going to be at the concert with the sign, pick
0: no,
2: me!
0: If you pulled that audio,
1: it totally I said... It's like, well, I really thought you were going to be a little bit more creative.
0: That was Scott.
1: Your words were creative. I thought you were going to be a little
2: Gerard,
1: bit more creative.
2: You need to hurry back because these two are about to...
1: Where's the creativity?
2: All right.
0: Serenity
1: it was
0: now.
1: Tim that said creativity.
0: Serenity
1: like, wait, what?
0: Now.
1: Attack my creativity.
0: Serenity. No, Scotty said that. I said I love the Dirty Heads.
1: I will pull the audio of you and your creativity line.
0: Pull it.
1: I thought you were going to be a little more creative.
0: On that very song?
1: I think it was actually right around on that song.
0: Well,
1: yeah.
0: If you can prove that to me.
2: Tape doesn't lie, man.
0: I will make a pledge.
1: Pretty sure I played that at 1:30, and that's where it happened.
2: This is going to be awesome.
0: You've got Alex in there, because he's probably already heard it. So.
2: Well, and Alex.
1: He knows. He knows.
0: All right. Well, but again, I don't know how many times I have to apologize
1: hey,
0: for
1: no,
0: that
1: no. I'm not even asking for an apology. It's okay.
0: Yeah, but have I done it since? Have I done
1: anything
0: since?
1: No. You've been a scholar and a gentleman.
0: He's been busting your chops.
1: You've been a scholar and a gentleman.
0: About the soundtrack, and I've been all your advocate.
1: Scholar and a gentleman.
0: We are going to jump in more to this Open, talk about it with somebody that knows golf as good as anybody. Shot 74 at the Old Course, which isn't that hard, apparently.
2: Brian Taylor. Okay, BT.
0: Hey, Jakes, thanks for at least keeping this thing on the rails.
2: Fun.
0: Alone, it would have been a little nutty.
2: Yeah, well, I didn't know that BT apparently thinks that the Old Course is not that hard, but... I'm excited to hear what he has to say to defend himself next, though.
0: Okay. Well, in true DJ fashion. Okay. All right. All right. We'll see.
2: Yeah. What do I need to say? Can you play for me?
0: Okay. Yeah. See ya.
2: I'll talk to you. See ya. Okay. I'll talk to you. See ya.
0: More next. KSL
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0: Welcome back into.
1: Well, hey, we're both driving. Easy, Chief. Sorry, I didn't know.
0: Yeah, we probably should have established that before.
2: That's my bad. I just naturally assumed.
1: That's my bad. I was being lazy.
0: No, that's
2: He's the
0: okay.
2: one chair.
1: I was lazy over here.
0: Hey, 97.5, the KSL Sports Zone. Scotty G and the coach. Alex Napoli sitting in now for Scotty G. We got, of course, the great coach, Tim Lacombe.
1: I don't know about that.
0: I'm just a normal guy with a lot of friends.
2: Scotty G.
0: It does. Big shoes to fill in, but we're here. We're rolling into the noon hour. We're expecting here to talk to Brian Taylor from Real Golf Radio as we dive into the Open Championship. And what's been a fun Open Championship
1: so far? It's been great.
0: Great to watch. And then, of course, looks like Scotty's golfers are currently doing well. My golfers, not so much.
1: Mine, I'm going to miss a cut, first cut. And it's right when I popped off. Shouldn't have popped off. I want to apologize to you in advance. Lloyd's kind of got me in a mood.
0: No, you're okay.
1: So if I seem a little jumpy.
2: I like how you constantly blame me.
1: Well, I don't know who else is trying to agitate in the room. But I don't want to, you know, cause any rifts between us. I know you sit closely in there. But while we are here, you know, I'll do my best to be objective.
0: Oh, absolutely, man. So I missed out being able to go out and pick my golfers. I went down and got food for me and Lloyd while you guys were over at Bar W Beef, and so my golfers were assigned to me. And it doesn't look like
1: any of them.
2: No,
1: any of
2: you
1: them.
2: Picked it. Those are your golfers.
0: Sorry, those are my golfers. Those are my guys.
2: We didn't pick anything for you.
1: You made your choice.
0: I made my choice, and I don't think any of them are going
2: to
0: make it.
2: And your choice was to go to a barbecue.
0: I don't think any of them are going to make it.
1: What did Joe Dean shoot? Do you know?
0: Joe Dean's at plus four right now.
1: Well, don't feel bad because the guy that I stopped the press is four.
0: All right, let's get to the Open. Brian Taylor already standing by. Let's go to the Open here for the Open Championship update.
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0: Brian Taylor, BT of Real Golf Radio, joining us now here on Scotty G and the Coach. Brian, how's it going, man?
4: Hey, guys, I heard you were kind of lamenting your picks there. I don't want you to feel bad, but mine was all about Matt Fitzpatrick, and he's down the road, too. So,
1: well, that was my pick. I was akin to yours, and he was right there on the cut line and had a really bad double, and then everything fell apart. So,
4: do we get a mulligan that Alex is hanging in there? Can we just say any Fitzpatrick at this point?
1: I actually asked Lloyd that earlier. I said, I did say Adam, right? Because I said Fitzpatrick.
2: You chose a Fitzpatrick. That's correct.
1: A Fitzpatrick. Adam.
4: That's Alex.
1: Alex. My bad. Yeah. So your thoughts, historic day out there. I'm 262s.
4: Yeah, you know what? You go to sleep at night, you wake up, and there's a couple of major championship low rounds of 62, and it's like, what, did I miss something? wow. How good is that? I mean, Lucas Herbert, Sam Burns, 62. Brandon Grace fired a 62 here the last time they played in 2017. So kind of interesting that this golf course obviously has the ability to give up some scores if you just happen to unlock the right combination that day. Here's what's so fascinating about it, though. I'm sitting here watching Scottie Scheffler all day, and it feels like it's just hard. Like, it just feels like everything is difficult, that he's, even though he's hitting it pretty well, like nothing's going in. And it's almost like, how do you even score on this golf course? And then you look at the leaderboard and I'm like, wow, there were 2 8-under 62s today. So obviously it's out there. But it's not happening for the world number one right now. Can we talk about Sam Burns though? Like, I don't know why we didn't talk more about Sam Burns coming in this week. He just finished runner up at Shinnecock at the U.S. Open. This is his 26th major, and he's playing the best major golf of his career. He was tied for 7th at the Masters this year, but don't forget he led after the first round. He was 2nd after the 2nd round. He was 3rd after the 3rd round. I mean, after 54 holes, like, that wasn't really going the right way, and he finished tied for 7th, but he was putting himself there. And then at Oakmont at the U.S. Open last year, very, very difficult conditions, tough course. He was right there. He fired a 2nd round 65. Which is always tough to do at the U.S. Open. It was soaking wet, but he did it, and he led after 36 and 54 holes and had a tough Sunday. But point is that he is trending when you really start digging deep, and he's such a good putter that, Sam, I think he's going to be one to watch.
0: BT, what's been your assessment of Rory's tournament? We talked a little bit about some of the other guys, but haven't really dived into Rory yet. What's your take so far on Rory and the tournament he's having?
4: Yeah, I mean, for Rory, I think, unfortunately, the challenge he's had is just he's just hitting it all over the place. Every time I look up, he's, you know, pitching it out. He's trying to manufacture a shot out of the junk, and then he's missing some putts. So what I found to be most surprising about Rory is after his first round, he said, let's start with the positives. I was driving it well. And I literally, if I was standing there, I would have said, are we talking about the same round? Like, it didn't feel like you were driving it well, right? Like, wasn't hitting a lot of fairways. So, Rory isn't in, I don't think, his best form right now. Having said that, I haven't watched a ton of him today. I mostly watched him yesterday. And is he done? Did he play early today?
1: He is done.
4: He would have played early today, right?
1: Yeah, he made the
4: Where
1: cut.
4: Where did he finish at?
1: Minus one.
4: He's minus one. So, I mean, here's the interesting thing. 8 under par is leading. You look at the guys there, Lucas, Jackson, Suber, Herbert and Suber. If you had those guys on some sort of like a parlay, you're doing pretty well.
1: Oh, wow.
4: Cam Young and Sam Burns are right there. I would almost put the lead, no disrespect to Herbert, but you got to kind of put the lead at 6 right now, right? And so if you're looking at 6, Rory's 5 back going into the weekend, that's totally doable, especially when you've seen scores. Like we have at 62. So that's what I would be looking at. I'd be like, okay, look, on the top of the leaderboard, you've got Bryson DeChambeau, and then you've got Francesco Molinari and J.J. Spahn and Shane Lowry. Like, those are your major champion winners, right? And so outside of that, it's sort of a unfamiliar territory for a lot of these guys. And seeking to become first-time major winners. And they have that pressure to deal with. So Rory can say, look, I've got a claret jug in the bag. In fact, I've got all the majors in the bag. I'm just going to go out there and fire something here on Saturday, get myself in position, and see what happens on Sunday. So he's not out of it, but he's going to have to hit it a little bit better than he has so far.
1: We talked yesterday about the difference between, you know, the major difference between kind of parkland golf and links golf with Bob. And, I mean, as I watch this, there's so many, like, the undulation in the fairways, you know, things that happen to you get a good shot, but it can roll off if you're on the wrong side into the stuff. Yeah, I mean, it's real possible to play decent out here and just not score, kind of like what Scotty, you know, what like you talked about with Scotty.
4: 100%, right? I mean, it's Tom Watson was on the Golf Channel and they were doing a little interview with him. And that's a 5-time, you know, Open champion, you know, probably the greatest modern, you know, links player, if you will. And he Todd Lewis on the Golf Channel asked him, says, what was it that you love so much about links golf? And he confessed, I didn't always love links golf. In fact, I won 2 of them and I hated links golf, but I still won 2. And then he mentioned a story that I think it was at Royal Lithium in St. Anne's that he hit a driver, 3-wood, maybe like 9-iron into, or 7, maybe his driver 3-wood 7-iron into a par 5, and the very next day the wind switched on that same par 5, he hit driver 9-iron and got there in 2. And he goes, I just kind of scratched my head and said, Tom, you just got to think your way around this place. This place is just going to make you think things. You're just going to have to embrace it. And he said he decided to embrace it at that point in time. But during his comments, he said one of the reasons he didn't like it initially was that sometimes you'd hit good shots and you'd get a bad bounce. And you'd hit, you know, and he didn't like that. He's like, I was a spoiled American where if you hit it in the fairway, it stayed in the fairway, you know, and if you hit it on the green, it stayed on the green. And, you know, here in these links golf courses with all their undulated fairways and greens, you can hit a good shot that looks like a good shot, but then it takes some sort of weird bounce and then catches a little carom and it's in a pot bunker and you're, you know, one knee in and one leg down and trying to escape. So it just happens that quickly. And he didn't like that part of it. And there is some aspects of links golf that is unfair. I mean, that's just how it is. Royal St. George's is notorious for it. Guys will hit right in the middle of the fairway. One guy's bounces forward. One guy's bounces right. One guy's got a little wedge into the hole, and the other guy's chipping outside out of a pot bunker. So that's kind of part of it. And so, you know, whether you call it the dust or the luck or whatever, if you have that going your way, you can score. And if not, it just seems like it's super hard.
1: Scotty just hit a birdie to go 4 under. So he was able to score on that one.
4: Wow, he made a putt.
1: Yeah, he made a putt.
4: How long was the putt?
1: About a 3-footer.
4: Okay.
1: A little bend, though.
4: He didn't power lip it out.
1: No, a little bend. I mean, it bounced. It bounced around and tried to come out, so it was with force, but it made it. No, I just want to follow up. I mean, you talked about bad bounces out there after, you know, hitting a good shot. I've heard so many people, the parallels to life and golf, right? Like, you can be doing the exact right things and just have bad things happen. It's interesting how there's so many parallels to life and golf.
4: It's a beautiful thing. I think for those of us that love the game, it's what is so sticky about it. It's what keeps you coming back. It's the constant challenge. I love talking to former, you know, athletes of other sports that have found golf, and they just are able to draw the, if you will, that same, those same feelings and the juices that they got from playing their sport. This is the only really thing that still brings that out in them. And it's one of those, you know, what does it say on the greatest games? A game that can't be won, only played. And it's kind of, that's life, right? You can't really win life. You can't really win golf. You can have new experiences. You play the same golf course over and over again. You could shoot the same score, but you're going to do it all a little bit differently. One of my favorite rounds of golf, I had 8 birdies, and that was the most I've ever made. And I shot even. And I've played that same golf course with 1 birdie and shot 1 under, right? So it's just kind of funny. Like, golf is one of those things, and it really is test your patience and all aspects of your faculties out there. And it's just something that you just keep coming back for, and you'll have shots and feelings that you just want to chase, and you'll have other times where you want to just throw your clubs away and never do it again. But you inevitably, they call you and you pick them back up and you go do it again. It's a beautiful thing.
0: Who's positioned best in your eyes heading into the weekend? Has anyone emerged, I guess, as a legitimate favorite that wasn't necessarily on people's radar? And I guess we look at the number one right now, who's Lucas Herbert, and can he hold on to that top spot?
4: Yeah, it's going to be interesting. I mean, Lucas is playing in his 18th major. His best finish was back in 22 at the PGA Championship. He tied for 13th. I talked about earlier, I really like Sam Burns. Bryson DeChambeau, in my mind, like outside of Burns 62, I think Bryson's played the most steady. That's a really interesting sort of developing story, because here he is coming off of 3 consecutive missed cuts this season. He's missed 4 of the last 5 cuts in major championships. And he got a lot of criticism. I think Brandel Chamblee on the Golf Channel said he was more chasing Grant Horvat, a YouTube golfer, than he was chasing Scottie Scheffler or Jack Nicklaus or history. And then Nick Faldo, one of the greatest, you know, European players ever, who has 3 claret jugs and a couple of Masters, 3 Masters, I think. And, you know, he came out and said that Bryson has zero clue about strategy in playing links golf. And so Bryson declined interviews afterwards, but he did talk to the required media from the RNA, and his response to the very first question was, "My strategy was really solid. I just thought I had a good strategy today, and I utilized my strategy." And he was clearly responding to Nick Faldo's comments that he had been made aware of. So now you've got Bryson with a lot of sort of negative chatter around him, and it feels like it's almost galvanized him to the point where he's bent not only with winning this, but sort of shutting up the naysayers. And that's an interesting developing story. I don't know if that's enough to go on and win, to propel you to win, but it seems to be at least enough right now that he's outplaying the best player in the world. He's been hitting his irons a lot tighter, just watching them. From similar spots, Bryson is firing. And the other thing that's interesting about Bryson is his iron game's been terrible. These missed cuts have been mostly the result of loose irons. And Bryson, being the one that's almost too smart for his own good, is out there trying to build his own irons. He doesn't have an equipment manufacturer that he works with. He's building his own, and he's 3D printing them, and they haven't been great yet. And when you go through a process of building a new club, you have to get them approved through the USGA for competition. So it's not something you can do overnight, and it's been a process. And it looks as if maybe he's found some that are actually working, and that's matching up with his game right now. So I don't know. I always like Scotty when he's around the lead. He's the best player in the world for a reason. But Bryson's playing some inspired golf, it seems, as is Sam Burns.
1: Were you using 3D printed irons when you had those 8 birdies?
4: I wasn't, but okay. I would give them all the credit if I were.
1: Have you hit those? I know they're out and around, but have you hit those anywhere?
4: So I went to Cobra. I have a friend that works out at Cobra, and he invited us to come out for a fitting. And I thought we were going to get fit for some 3D printed irons. I was super excited about it. And I just, the CG was just a little bit too low for me. I kind of hit them fat a little bit, and they changed them this year. So I didn't have a chance to hit them, but they look, they took us through the whole process through the manufacturing facility there. And they showed us how it worked and all this. It was really cool. It was fascinating actually. And to think about that versus forging, right? It's really an interesting, process, but the irons looked beautiful. They actually went longer than the other irons that I was playing. I just wasn't quite as consistent with them. But, I think I don't know if it's the full wave of the future, but I think that kind of stuff is definitely going to continue to get better and better.
0: So I've recently been starting watching these golf majors, and I've dived into the golf world as part of being here with the KSL Sports Zone. So this is all kind of new to me. I'm new to the world of golf. So as someone who's diving into this and barely starting to dip his feet into the golf world, what makes the what makes the Open different than the U.S. Open and the Masters? What makes this tournament unique?
4: Yeah, I think that's a good question. I mean, people talk about that all the time. Like, okay, you got men's four majors. What are your favorites, or what makes this, you know, what it is, and that kind of thing. So we'll just do a real brief, right? So the Masters begins every April. It's played at the same golf course at Augusta National, super traditional, historic, you know, all of that. Like, it's almost like walking back in time on the grass and the fairways, where the greats of the past, the current stars and the future stars in the amateurs that are invited to play, all compete for that coveted green jacket. Just really the best run golf event you'll ever attend. It's unbelievable. And the PGA Championship celebrates the working men and women in the PGA of America. Those are the men and women who are there at the pro shops and the clubs and all that work to the business side of things, right? And then, of course, the PGA Tour was once under the PGA of America, and in 1968 they broke off to start their Tournament Players Club, and then eventually, which evolved into the PGA Tour. And so the PGA Championship's been around for a long time. The Wanamaker Trophy, big, huge. I think it's the biggest trophy in golf as far as size-wise goes. And then you've got the U.S. Open, which is our national championship. And this is truly an open. You can qualify. You can go out and earn your way in there. And they kind of have the mantra of the tough test in golf. And so you're going to have players that are going to be really happy to shoot something under par and even win over par at times. It's going to be a grind. They're going to play tough golf courses. And it's just going to be really, really kind of challenging and brutal. And then you got the Open Championship, which is the oldest major championship. And probably the coolest trophy one of the coolest trophies in sports, right? Like the Claret Jug, it's not the Stanley Cup. It's completely different in size, of course, but it's got that kind of feel. It's got that kind of unique coolness about it. And they started out with like a WWE-looking like victory belt. That's what the first winners of the Open got. And then they morphed it into the Claret Jug, and that's where it's been since. But they have a rotation of golf courses from England, Scotland, and Ireland. They call it the Rota, and they go through those rotational golf courses, playing, of course, at the home of golf, the old course of St. Andrews, every about 5 years. So what makes it unique, it's the only major outside of the U.S., and it's really the only one that's sort of true old-school links golf. And it's the World's Open. The reason they call it the Open is because it was the original, and it's the World's Open. Outside of the United States, if you said the Open, everybody would immediately think what we've sometimes termed the British Open or the Open Championship. So that's really it. The yellow scoreboards are iconic. The way they let the crowds follow you up the 18th at the end, like, there's some really neat history around it. And I think most players feel somewhat accomplished by being able to win the Claret Jug or add that to their resume, because they have been able to adapt, especially American players, be able to adapt and win at a different style of golf than what they play every other week on tour. So, yeah, it's pretty special. I would put that one right up there, probably number two. I like the Masters. I'd probably put British Open, then U.S. Open, then PGA. That's kind of my ranking of favorites, but everybody has their reasons for how they rank it. But anyway, there you go. There's the BT major.
0: I love it. That was perfect.
1: That was incredible. BT, you ought to look into communicating golf as a, you know, as some of a profession. You're darn good at it, kid.
2: You should do a show.
4: Well, thank you.
1: You should do a show, in fact. You should do a show.
0: Hey, speaking of which, tomorrow at from 8 to 10 here on the KSL Sports Zone, you can hear Real Golf Radio, and you can hear Brian Taylor and Bomb Casper recap everything that's happening at the Open Championship, and you can dive into everything that's going on this weekend. What should we be expecting on the show this weekend, BT?
4: Yeah, this is always a unique week because obviously we're not over there and we used to do the show for 20 plus years. We were live every Saturday morning, and the last several we recorded the shows on Fridays. And so, we will do, when play's wrapped up today, we will jump on and we'll do our show for the first 2 days. So the unique thing is by the time we come on the air, the third round will be underway, right? So there'll actually be golf action a little bit behind, but for the most part, the leaders won't have teed off yet, and you'll still be able to get inside and get ready for the weekend in golf. So we've got a couple of friends in the Golf Writers Association that are going to join us from across the pond and give us an on-site look, and then, of course, just give you our thoughts and America's favorite caddy each and every week as well with his stories and insights. So should be fun. Hope you check it out.
0: 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Brian, thanks so much for taking some time today, man. We appreciate it, as always.
4: Good to be with you guys along. Thanks for having me.

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0: 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Thanks, boys.
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2: They know it. 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BT shot 74 at the old course. 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No, they're incredible. 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
1: Absolutely. We got to take a break. Coming up on the other side, we have more Minky Couture blankets to give away. The America 250 Special Edition blanket. We'll be giving that away here on the other side when we return. 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

0: really knows.
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2: 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I'm Alex Nampolis. Sitting alongside me, it is the coach, Tim Lacombe.
1: Hi, how are you?
3: He's a likable guy.
2: A likable
3: guy. It's not a surprise that he's got a lot of European friends.
2: With a lot of European friends.
1: Serenity now. I feel like I'm Darren Peterson in Summer League.
3: Really?
1: Yeah, I'm capturing all the attention today.
3: Oh, okay.
1: I got one defender up in me and one shadowing me over here.
3: Okay, all right, okay.
1: I know how you operate. He's here on strict orders.
2: I'm here because I like hanging out with you.
1: Okay.
2: Yeah.
3: And he does a phenomenal job.
1: No, I mean, that goes without saying. Let's just turn on the radio and be like, who's this great addition to the show.
2: Every day that I wake up, I'm like, dang, I'm so excited to hang out with Scotty and with Tim and with Lloyd, specifically Lloyd, because we're sitting next to each other all day long.
3: Yeah, we do have a lot of laughs back here.
2: We have a lot of laughs.
3: And that's a lot of laughs.
1: And that's what I meant, is I feel like I'm being double-teamed.
2: No, absolutely not. We wouldn't do that. The Big 12 Conference.
3: Or would we?
2: The Big 12 Conference and college football is right around the corner. We're about 46 days away from week zero, so it's upon us. We're almost there. Big 12 always seems to be leading the way when it comes to innovations and when it comes to having new ideas to try to bring in revenue, to try to bring in, I guess, new attention into their conference, which they kind of have to, right? When you're competing against the SEC, when you're competing against the Big 10, you kind of have to throw your elbows out and make sure that you are known. Last week, it was at Big 12 Media Days. It was the monster deal that everybody was talking about. Now today, everybody's talking about this new agreement that Texas Tech has made with Galaxy, which is apparently an AI company. They've agreed to a deal for new naming rights that will rename the school's football stadium Galaxy Stadium, which starts this season. The agreement is 15 years long, and it will include NIL opportunities, which I think that, of course, being the big topic. The deal will get them about $5 million per year, give or take. And you know, everybody talks about Texas Tech and the boosters and Cody Campbell and the money they bring in. And this is just another way to add revenue to a Texas Tech team who's already gone out and made some waves in the transfer portal.
1: Yeah, absolutely. It's ingenious, really. It's, you know, to be able to align with a company that's willing to take that that big of a bite, 15 years.
3: That feels really long.
1: That feels like a long.
3: Way.
1: I mean,
3: because the thing is,
1: they'll be around.
3: Well, you don't know that.
1: The way technology changes.
3: You know, maybe there's more money to be had by another company. That's why I think you would maybe do like a, I don't know, 5 to 10 year. 10 year even almost seems a little long, but five. But the thing is, maybe somebody comes along that has more money that wants to offer, and then you're kind of stuck in a contract.
1: I do like the fact that I do get lost sometimes because stadiums change names so frequently.
3: See, and I thought it was like from Samsung Galaxy. That was the Galaxy, like the phone.
1: Oh, no, it's Galaxy. It's like
2: AI.
1: An AI company.
2: AI company.
1: Right? Global leader in data center infrastructure and digital assets.
3: Data centers, you said?
1: Yes.
3: Oh.
1: You guys
3: That's
1: familiar with that?
3: That's a hot topic.
1: I actually...
3: data centers.
1: Yeah, a previous life had to do some work with a data center out here that exists in Utah already. Those things are intense, man. Like you gotta cool to a certain spot. I mean, it's carrying a lot of weight and water. Lots of water.
3: A lot of agua.
1: But we don't get into that here. But yes, that's what they do.
2: This is again, just a new revenue stream for Texas Tech as they look to find the opportunities to bring in more cash, more influx into what's already a pretty big donator base led by Cody Campbell. And this deal seems, you know, just from what the financials of it, just from what is being reported out there as far as what they're bringing in financially for allowing Galaxy to have the naming rights of their new stadium, it seems just already a little bit of a better deal than it was with the Big 12 and Monster. One of the things that I liked about the Big 12 and Monster deal is the fact that teams can still go out there and get whichever company, whichever deal they want on their jersey patch, but I'm still fixated on the 1.25 approximately about what every school is going to get, and it just still seems, the more I think about it, it just still seems very low, again, for a conference who wants to compete with the Big Ten, with the SEC, who we know is already bringing in boatloads of cash and have already, you know, already take have more money than the Big 12.
1: Yeah, I kind of have that same feeling, too. The $5 million puts that in a little bit of perspective. If the, what the league was going for is, you know, something where they can help everybody and, you know, do a deal that tries to make sense from a, I don't know, from a subject matter perspective, you know, it's probably more appealing to have a monster than a data center or galaxy or whatever.
2: Right.
1: And I guess you don't care necessarily what it says. You just want to get paid. But yeah, that seems a little, and I heard the talk at the time. It seems a little cheap, all right, to have a patch. And
3: you're talking about the monster part.
1: Yes, yeah. The monster part. And this kind of puts that in perspective.
3: It's the down thing of college athletics. It's like this thing, like the Big 12, like it's becoming a, no offense, but NASCAR. It's becoming like NASCAR. Patches everywhere.
1: Because
3: they need
1: that
3: money, and it's got to get funded. Yeah. And I understand why it's needing to be done, but it's completely ruining, like a purist of sports. Like,
2: yes.
3: It's completely ruining athletics completely to have, I mean, all these patches, and it's, I don't know. Not a fan. I understand where it's coming from, why it has to be done, where the money's going to go to. I understand why places like Utah, but that's the neat thing about, well, the thing about BYU, they don't need that. They have so much money coming in that you're not going to ever see Lavelle Edwards Stadium be Lavelle Edwards.
1: No.
3: Whatever stadium. I was going to say a cookie place, but I won't refuse to say a cookie place. Won't do it.
2: Well, and then that's a good comparison, I think, right? Because you know that BYU has the financials to possibly not go into this, but now with the new Ocho Capital coming in and the way that Utah's going, I don't think it would hurt the University of Utah to look at avenues like this to try to find ways to bring in more revenue up on the hill.
1: I would bet that's in the works even, you know, as we speak. I think you certainly have the Eccles and Rice family that have been instrumental. But I think you could work that, keep that and work it in. But I wouldn't be surprised if that's a part of this engine that Utah's building.
2: Right.
1: You know, they're using this money, this infusion of money, not to go willy-nilly and pass it out. We had Mark Harlan on. He talked about it. He said, you know, that's going to be how we build the operation to then churn cash, which makes a ton of sense. So expanding the opportunities up there will open the door to more coffers and, you know, it will help Utah to become more competitive, less organically, but you have to take a step, and that's the step they chose.
2: I saw a tweet the other day that I really, really liked, and I wish I could remember who put it out there to give them the appropriate credit, but it essentially said,
3: you just take your own credit. You take
2: as
3: credit
2: far as college, as far as college athletics goes, there is, you know, at some point the donors are going to get fatigued, right? Everyone's going to get tired of just giving money with no return from these athletic departments and these schools. And right now everybody's cashing checks from donors that are eventually going to bounce. And I think once you get to that point where there's just too much donor fatigue, this is the avenues that you're going to start seeing. To Lloyd's point, you're going to start seeing more sponsorships. You're going to start seeing things upon the jerseys. You're going to see more, more stadiums like what we're seeing right now with Texas Tech that are going to be named Galaxy Stadium or you know, whatever company they decide to go with. Again, it's just the never-ending world of whoever has the most money, whoever has the most revenue, they're going to have the hands up on trying to get a national championship.
1: Yeah, and it's not a secret anymore. It used to be that underground. Now it's all out there, and everybody's trying to compete for it. I wish we could go back. I remember sitting on the patio of my Provo home the day NIL came live, was approved. And I did a hit with Scotty and Hance during that time. And I said, this will destroy the fabric of college athletics.
2: Yes.
1: On day one. Because I knew in the beginning they'd talk about $500 stipends and $10,000 appearance fees. But I have been around it too long to know that it's going to go to the moon. Because that's how everybody competes. They go to the moon with
3: There's no finish line.
1: There's no finish line.
3: There's
1: and there's no end
3: line.
1: In sight.
3: No, right.
1: So we got, you know, seriously, we got guys that I used to coach, you know, that we literally gave a meal plan to, a little money for housing, and then paid for their education. Guys doing the same thing now are making millions of dollars. And it just boggles my mind. I mean, I'm here for some of it, but I don't know if I'm here for the no end and astronomical figures and all of the fingers in the pie, because that's what you're inviting.
2: Absolutely. And revenue is the name of the game. Like I said before, the Big 12 is always trying to put their elbows out there, try new things, and trying to, again, compete with the SEC and the Big Ten, and the Big Ten for to have some more power and some more say, because everybody knows right now the SEC and the Big Ten have the most influence, they have the most money, they bring in the most revenue, they have the biggest TV contracts, and so this is just a way for hopefully the Big 12 to get to that point.
3: They also have to be careful, because you don't want to cheapen your conference.
2: Exactly.
1: Right.
3: Like, you keep doing stuff like, you know, the monster ones, I think it's a little question. It's a little questionable. Don't get me wrong. I like a monster as much as anybody, but like, it's just, you keep doing that, and depending on what the companies are, like, it's just, eventually it cheapens your product.
1: Well, let's go down to the Manny Moe and Jack, Pep Boys, Team Tunnel.
3: Right.
1: You know?
2: Everything's
1: right.
2: Everything's going to be sponsored.
1: Blowing
3: yeah,
1: through Manny
3: everything.
1: Moe and Jack. Yeah. That's, but
3: corporate America.
1: If you got to pay the bills, baby, that yeah. might be an option.
2: Everything's to be sponsored. Regardless, though, you know, even with the way college athletics is going, and with all the change that we've seen the last couple of years, I think, you know, for me, at least from the perspective of being able to watch the product and being able to go out and watch the football, I know a lot of people are clamoring about how much it's changed and about how much, you know, they dislike the new way it's going. But still, I think the on-field product and actually watching the games and being able to dissect the games and to cover all these local teams, I still think that it's still a lot of fun. And I'm glad that at least that part hasn't necessarily changed.
1: Yeah, the competition, there's nothing like it. Those right. Saturday afternoons and the colors and the, you know, we all know. And we're only 46 days away from week zero.
2: And I'm excited, man. I think in the Big 12, there's a lot of parity.
1: There is. We talked about it yesterday.
2: It feels like one of the things that really stood out for me with your guys' conversation with Jayanjay Raja on Monday was he mentioned the energy that he felt from a lot of these teams, and how a lot of the middle tier to lower tier Big 12 teams, they might be a lot better than I think we are anticipating them to be coming into this season. I think that there is going to be a lot more parity in the Big 12 than there was last season, which could be a double-edged sword. It could be you know, as a viewer watching the football, I'm excited to see, you know, UCF have the opportunity to go out there and beat anybody any given Saturday.
1: Just not Utah or BYU.
2: Just not Utah or BYU. But at the same time, that can cause a little bit issues on the other hand, because you saw what happened last season with a two-loss BYU team who missed the playoff, and the Big 12 ended up being a one-bid league.
1: Yeah, I think this is the year they break through and get a couple teams in. I think that would be awesome. And I would love it to be our local guys, you know, some way. So I'm with you. I think the pageantry and everything else is still there. Change is always hard, going from one thing to
2: Absolutely.
1: Another. And that's why, like, as I don't even know what generation you are. You're older than a millennial. You're younger than a millennial.
2: Yes.
1: Okay. So anyway, we're several generations apart.
3: What are you?
2: I don't
3: Alex?
2: Know. I don't.
3: You don't know what you are?
2: No. I think it's Z. But I could be wrong.
3: I think you are.
2: I don't keep track of
1: that. That's probably actually a sign. If they don't know,
3: they don't know,
1: Z.
3: You are a Z. Absolutely.
2: Probably.
1: You're talking to an Xer here. I don't know what you is.
3: X.
1: But I think, like, even when I was a young kid watching things, and as they'd bring, like, interleague baseball, when they brought interleague baseball, there was this huge clamor. Oh, man, you're ruining. So there is a part of it. Like, tradition has a place.
2: Oh, absolutely.
1: But I like that. At least right now, we're figuring out a way to do it different, but keep that same feeling every Saturday.
2: Absolutely. It hasn't been lost in. I hope that it continues that way despite all the craziness and everything that's happened with college football the last, oh, I don't know, 4 years. We got to take a break. Coming back on the other side, we'll talk. I saw a very interesting report come out this morning on Jalen Duren, the center out of Detroit, who may or may not be happy to continue in Detroit. So I want to jump into that here with the coach, Tim Lacombe. Coming up next, it's Scotty G and the coach, 97.5, the KSL Sports Zone.
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0: AG and the coach, 97.5, the KSL Sports Zone. Alex Annapolis sitting in for Scotty G. It's the coach, Tim Lacombe. Tim, what song is this, man?
1: This is called You're So Bad by Tom Petty.
0: Oh, yes.
1: And his entire catalog is one that you can sit on the back porch and rock in your chair.
2: I like Tom.
1: Love Tom.
0: I've recently gotten into Tom Petty a little bit.
1: Speaking
0: I'm
1: of
0: a newer Tom Petty guy.
1: Speaking of sponsorships, I went to his show at Maverick back in the day, Maverick Center. What's it called now? That still?
2: I think it's still that.
1: Maverick Center.
0: Yeah.
1: And I was so excited because I'd never seen him before. And he comes out onto the stage. And, you know, concerts are so overblown with promotions and all that. And he basically walks out on the stage and grabs a mic and he's like, "This concert tonight is brought to you by me. No sponsors, no corporations, me." And then he backed away from the mic and they started playing their stuff. I was like, I like this guy.
2: I like that.
0: Yeah, I've recently gotten into the Tom Petty stuff and diving into his catalog a little bit, so it's all a little bit newer to me. But yeah, that was a good sign.
2: You're a little bit of an old soul when it comes to music.
0: Yeah, I like
2: a little bit. Get me wrong, you like a little Childish Gambino.
0: Yeah, I listen to all
2: stuff
0: kinds of
2: like
0: things.
2: That. But yeah, definitely you listen to you a little bit of an old soul.
1: Petty wasn't just putting songs together that rhymed. Like, he's a poet. That guy. He writes
2: like Bob
1: there's
2: Dylan?
1: Tons of meat. Yes, okay. Very much so. Right. Good call.
2: Hey, I know my music
1: so well. I would never question it. Nor your creativity.
2: I'm creative.
0: So I woke up this morning and I, you know, as one does, I immediately go onto the Twitter machine and I start scrolling through and I, you know, looking at the headlines and looking at the tweets, seeing if there's anything I miss, anything that I need to know as we prepare to come in for the show. One of the things that
2: I'm really hoping you're not about to bring up our off-air conversation.
0: No. One of the things that came up on my feed and I found very interesting was this report. The latest coming out of Detroit is Jalen Duren and him being fed up with this situation. And he, quote, really wants out of Detroit. I'm looking at that, and I'm immediately the first thing that comes to my mind is, of course, the Utah Jazz, the center position. Everybody knows, right? Nurk's re-signed. They signed Jackson Hayes, and it seems like it's going to be a center by committee this upcoming season. But Tim, if you're the Utah Jazz, do you look at that situation with Jalen Duren and think maybe this is something that, you know, you put a package together, you throw your hat into the ring, and see if you can pick up Jalen Duren, who I thought really broke out last season.
1: Yeah, well, he's definitely a guy who fits a ton of need. You know, he's nasty and physical. He's a great around the rim, both on both ends of the floor. And what's crazy is for as good a year as he had, you know, he's not requesting nutty money. You know, I would imagine they'll all take what Walker got, but I thought Ben Anderson estimated that perfectly yesterday when he said that was a lose-lose deal for both teams. I mean, and honestly, I think it might be a lose in the long run for Walker. He'll get more money. But I think the situation here was going to be one that was perfect for him. So, to answer your question, I think it's definitely something that's on your radar. This is kind of what I alluded to last week when I talked about the deal with Walker not working, and you certainly don't want to panic.
0: Mm-hmm.
1: You don't want to, you know, react and make a decision quickly. But you certainly have guys pinpointed. If Duren's one of those guys, which I don't know if he is or not, it's an opportunity now to perhaps address that. But there will be other situations like this. We see, you know, several a year where a guy's like, I'm done with this organization. I want out. Or even to the point where a team can't move a guy like John Morant. So they've got to unwedge the salary somehow. And Jaren Jackson gets inquired about, and they're like, okay, let's move that piece first, and that'll give us some flexibility. So you're always looking for drama in every other franchise.
0: Absolutely.
1: In the NBA. So I believe the Jazz, you know, if there is interest, I think that is one that makes a ton of sense, especially if they're talking about him in that salary slot of like 25 to 28. That fits better with everything else that they've got to do financially. Again, beauty's in the eye of the beholder. We can all sit back and say, oh man, he makes so much sense. But, you know, is he skilled enough to do what you want him to do? Or does not having skill, it doesn't really matter because all you need is a guy to protect the rim, run the floor, and be great in ball screen defense. So a lot of different ways to slice it, but this will be the first of several this year that will pop up that the Jazz will have an interest in, and we'll find out who it is that they actually like better than others or covet, because they don't mess around when they find a guy. I know the Jaren Jackson thing came together in about 24 hours.
0: Really?
1: Yeah.
0: That fast. That just goes to show you how quickly things change in, I think across all sports, right? In the NBA and in the NFL and everything, how quickly things change. For Jalen Duren, this is a guy who was an NBA All-Star last season, all NBA third team last season as well. Again, had a really, really great breakout. The conversations this offseason about Jalen Duren, whether or not he wanted to return, whether or not he was going to stay as a restricted free agent with the Detroit Pistons, now being reported again by Chris Hayes, who says that really fed up with the situation and really wants out of Detroit. So I'm curious to see if the Jazz, knowing that they're going to do the center by committee this season, knowing that there's maybe a little bit of a bandage there for the time being, if they decide to throw their hat into the Jalen Duren ring, which I think, you know, losing Walker Kessler and wanting the instant gratification of we can get the Jazz want to get a team that can win now. This is a move that I think will entice a lot of NBA teams, considering the season that he had last season.
1: Yeah, and there'll be a handful of teams that could make a move, you know, have the assets and the trades to be able to do it. The one thing I will point out is he's yet in 4 years to make a three, and he's only taken six in his entire career. So when I talk about not having that ability to stretch the floor, that's mm-hmm. one of the things the Jazz with Nurkic for sure, that they can do. And so those are the things you have to take into account. You're certainly getting a guy that plays hard, is nasty, but there are limitations offensively to his game.
0: Curious to see what Craig Bowlerjack has to say about all this, as well as how Darren Peterson has been showing up in the Summer League. Craig Bowlerjack, the play-by-play TV voice of the Utah Jazz, expected to join us next here on Scotty G and the Coach. It's 97.5, the KSL Sports Zone.
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0: 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Alex Napolis, Tim Lacombe taking you through your Friday. Final hour of the show. And I messed up, Tim. Forgot to give away a Lush blanket from Minky Couture. So we're going to give it away.
1: See, Scotty's not the only person that
0: I know. And you know what? I understand now. I understand now how it slips the mind sometimes.
2: It does, man. There's a lot going on.
0: Caller 12 right now, 801-575-ZONE. That's 801-575-ZONE wins a Lush flag blanket celebrating America's 250th birthday. 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It also includes an exclusive America 250 Minky Couture label created to commemorate the nation's semi-quincentennial celebration. Features the patriotic flag design on both sides of the blanket for a complete look from every angle. 801-575-ZONE. And Lloyd will hook it up with a Minky Couture American flag blanket.
2: I live with Minky. I lay in a Minky everywhere in my house. I did get the new, like, bigger, luxurious one, and it is fantastic.
0: They're amazing.
2: I love it.
0: They're amazing.
2: Oh, for Pete's sake, can I say anything around here?
0: Craig Bowlerjack expected to join us.
1: I did go with the bigger, more luxurious.
2: No, they gave it to me. Guy, I didn't. I'm not throwing it. I don't have money, bro.
0: Craig Bowlerjack expected to join us here in just a moment. And we're going to jump in. We'll talk into Summer League. We'll dive into, of course, the Utah Jazz, Darren Peterson, and his performances. Darren Peterson, what you've seen from him through Summer League about where you expected to see, or would expect to see a number two overall rookie for the Utah Jazz, and just what he's been able to show through not just of Salt Lake Summer League, but of course the NBA Vegas Summer League as well.
2: I love his skill set. I think his competitive edge, I really enjoyed watching and mentioned it earlier, but it's always easier to tell a guy, hey, you know, back up a step, don't be so intense, than it is to be, hey, you actually need to be in a stance and kind of have an attention to detail. He's definitely on the aggressive side of things defensively, and he's going to be a guy who can lock down. I really believe it. I think the Jazz defense will kind of come and go this year depending on who's on the floor at the five. But I do believe that that's a guy that can actually be on the right side of the defense. And then, you know, the simple plays he made, I know he didn't shoot the ball well, but the process that he got to, and he was basically like, I've been all day, double teamed the entire tournament. So he just, when you're double teamed, you get rid of it quick. And, you know, so he showed the proficiency to understand where the ball needed to go at the right time. The offense, the scoring, all that, I have no question he can do that. And then, you know, one other great ability is his ability to get to the lane with physical presence and get contact and get to the line. I think he does that really well from what I've seen, too.
0: I'm excited to see how he'll, you know, share the ball handling duties with Keyonte George. Obviously, right, not playing with Keyonte right now in the summer league. See how that translates into the regular season. How many, I guess, is there and should there be any concerns over the turnovers and the foul trouble that has plagued him a little bit through the summer league? Or is it just, hey, summer league, no need to overreact?
2: No, I mean, I think the biggest thing you got to look at is spacing. And he literally, you know, there was never a game in Vegas where guys did anything different than put two guys on him, have guys really in the gaps, and just make it hard for him to go anywhere. They wanted to try to make him more of a facilitator. And so if he were to force things, you know, against that, that's kind of where some of the bad plays come from. But at the same time, there's zero chemistry on this team.
0: Absolutely.
2: There wasn't a lot of know-how or insulation, as Tony Jones called it earlier in the program. So a lot of that detail fell to him. You know, Cody Williams was another guy that was on the ball a lot, and that's not his natural thing either. So he was kind of playing a stretch position. And I honestly think the biggest thing that came from it is everybody's so worried about the health stuff and the creatine. I mean, played every minute of every time, you know, played an extra game. I don't know what the status is tonight, whether he'll play or not. I assume he won't.
0: Right.
2: But he did exactly, in my mind, what he needed to do.
0: One of the things too that I find interesting in this, as far as the stat line goes, is the fact that through the course of the Vegas Summer League, he's tied right now with AJ DeBonsa as far as free throw attempts. So this is a guy who's drawing the contact and is able to make his way to the free throw line, which of course later on in the season can be a really effective and useful skill.
2: Yeah, and it's not something a lot of rookies come in with the ability to do unless they're super quick.
0: Yeah.
2: In his case, he's built like a man already. You know, we've seen a couple dudes come in that are still in the process of changing their bodies over the course of the first 5 years of their deal. His is just going to be refining because he's got those big shoulders, where he wants to on the floor, and yeah, you're going to get fouled.
0: Let's jump out to the phone line and welcome in our next guest. It is the great Craig Bowlerjack. You can hear him on the TV broadcast, the Utah Jazz play-by-play voice. Bowler, how's it going, man?
3: Hey, good. Sorry I'm a little late. Just jumped in the car, and it's good to talk to you two, man. How you doing? How's everybody doing?
0: Doing great, man. Just watching some NBA Summer League here with Tim.
2: Yeah, watching. You're talking Summer League, watching a little golf on the TV, and waiting for the great Bowler. And don't apologize. Anytime a legend gives us, we're just grateful.
3: No, hey, man. I tell you. I'm just doing some physical therapy on a shoulder that's trying to repair itself. So I was a little late. They worked me over pretty good today. So, I just got in the car. So
0: all good. As far as the, you know, we're jumping in here talking about Darren Peterson. We're talking about the Summer League, and I guess just want to hear from your take and your perspective. What has really stood out to you from the performances from Darren Peterson through both the Salt Lake Summer League and, of course, the now Vegas NBA Summer League?
3: Well, the wow factor happened on July 3rd, that afternoon game before the 4th of July, where he drops 28, and then he, you know, comes back on a Monday and scores 25. That's impressive, but also I like Tim and Alex, what he did, getting his, you know, teammates involved with assists. You know, he took the Tuesday off. He goes to, with a big matchup with AJ DeBonsa, that first night in Vegas. And, you know, it's hard. I mean, you're making adjustments. I mean, you're the number two pick. AJ's number one. So, you know, the buildup was big, but you know, I thought both players, AJ, you know, was more dominant, but Peterson still got, you know, the ability to score. I think turnovers, you know, are still kind of an issue. But, hey, you're getting used to a system. You're running the show. I expect that. And I'm sure the coaching staff does too. But, man, he's athletic. I mean, wow. It's my first thought was, whoa. You know, he can handle himself in the paint. He can knock down the three. And I tell you, Tim and Alex, you know, there's some guys who just seem to be mentally driven. You know, again, we're just getting to know him, but he seems to be uber focused in what Wojciechowski, you know, told us prior to the start of the Salt Lake City Summer League was he was just so surprised of how mature and, you know, basketball savvy he is at such an early age. And that says a lot from any coach who's trying to, you know, obviously, you know, coach him. And he says he is coachable. And that's a beautiful thing to hear in this world we live in today. If Darren Peterson will listen and just know that he can get better with this staff, that's a good thing.
2: Bowler, we talked a little bit about this last week, but the Jazz are going to attack the center position by committee with Nurk and Jackson Hayes, you know, being out there. Your take on that position and, you know, defensively, Wills wanted to make a big step up this year. Without somebody that's, you know, an absolute beast in the middle, what do you think that'll require?
3: Well, first, hated to see Walker go, but, you know, that's agents and representatives doing their thing, and the Jazz felt like it was in their best interest to obviously pick up four more picks, two swaps and two firsts. And so that's quite a haul for Walker. And you're right, it is committee. Mo Bamba may be in the mix as well. They sign him, Jackson Hayes. Will he have a breakout opportunity in Salt Lake? Will he realize, like Nurk did, that this is like another opportunity to grow and maybe reestablish a career? You know, Tim, all those things go into the equation, right? And maybe you see Triple J, you know, jumping into the five spot as well. Does he want to be there? I doubt it. But on some given nights, that may be just the rotation that Will Hardy goes with. you know, we've talked a lot about, you know, what the Jazz have done, and they've got a lot of players with now much more experience and minutes played in this league. And I think Will Hardy's got to be excited that he's got just options, and he's got, you know, number of players that can rotate in and out if needed on given nights. They can play big, they can play small, they can slow down the pace, or they can play fast. So, I mean, that's hard to do in this league, to have that many options. And I'm anxious to see Will Hardy coach. I mean, actually coach in his fifth year. You know, he's been in developmental mode, and now he gets a chance to use the players that the front office gave him, and he can go out and play ball. And I'm sure he's incredibly excited with that opportunity.
0: As you turn the corner now, you know, you go from youth to youth focus and a little bit of that rebuild to now turning the corner to a team who can potentially go out and compete night in and night out. How hard is it for players to go out there and flip that switch and kind of get into that mentality of this is a team now who's going to go out there and is going to go compete and is going to go and is going to go win some NBA games, you know, potentially make it into the playoffs and try to make a deep run? And is it that easy for the players to just go in there and make that switch of we're rebuilding to let's go out there and let's win some basketball?
3: You know, I think that that's what they've been working towards, to flip the switch. The times last year they wanted to go strong, held back, you know, development. We all know the story. Tim, I mean, you know, as a former coach, what do they all know? One thing, win. And, you know, obviously this is a younger crew that are trying to prove themselves and to keep on an NBA roster. I mean, Will Hardy's made a very clear look. It's hard to make an NBA roster, even harder to stay on it. And I think about, you know, the defensive side is where I think it's going to make or break itself for a lot of these young players. You know, can you be a two-way guy? Last three champions, do it. And they play both ends, Boston, Oklahoma City, and now the New York Knicks. How do they do it? Well, they busted their tail on both ends of the floor. And that's what I'm looking forward to myself, is just to see who wants to play at this level. And, you know, Keontae, Ace, Filipowski, Senzabaugh, Collier, the list goes on and on, right? On potential. But now you got a chance to really play and show who you are and what you are. And if a contract comes your way in the next year or two, you're going to have to earn it. And that's what's exciting. And I think the Jazz will be a big storyline in the NBA this year. There's potential there. That's kind of a tough word too, potential. But, you know, on paper, I'd say it's a pretty impressive lineup, but how do you mesh? And can you accept your role? And Tim, you can speak to that, man. I mean, a great teams, the guys understand who they are and they know who is going to play, you know, major minutes. And then they have to be ready to go, like a Svi Mykhailiuk last year, whenever his number was called, he came out there and just, you know, did his thing. So that's what I'm excited to see, is how this team gels. You can talk all you want about it, but yeah, maybe they're, you know, if they're the real deal, then there's going to be some fun games, fun nights for everybody.
2: Bowler, the mammoth schedule came out yesterday, and which means NBA's got to be close.
3: I wish it was like yesterday as well.
2: I know. I was just going to ask you, are you ready to? It's usually mid August, I guess.
3: Yeah.
2: Are you excited to get back out and doing it again, or? Is it? Are you got a pit in your stomach? What's the vibe?
3: I'm ready. You know, I tell you, summer league kind of restarts the fire, and I'm excited. Especially what we just talked about was the last 2 years, especially 17 wins, 22 wins. For me, Big T and Lauren, it's all about just going out and, you know, doing our job. But let's be honest, the job for anybody becomes easier just when you have the excitement and the building and the potential of really being a strong young team in a very tough Western Conference. So for me, man, I can't wait, because there's so many questions. You know, people keep asking, what do you think? Will they gel? That's one question that we won't know until they hit the floor. What kind of lineup or rotations is Will Hardy going to use? Man, I wish I knew. Is Ace Bailey a starter, or is he going to come off the bench? Does Peterson and Keontae gel in the backcourt? What's Isaiah Collier's role? Those are all questions that I want answers to, and the only way to find them, man, is to play. So I can't wait to see the schedule usually 14th, 15th of August, 15th, 16th, whatever it may be. And then we can really start talking about road trips and matchups. And I tell you the other thing, I'm anxious to see what the networks, the three television carriers think of the Jazz and Darren Peterson. And do the Jazz find themselves on national TV a couple more times than they did over the last few years? That to me will be intriguing to see the respect that TV has for Peterson and what the Jazz have built.
0: Going back a little bit now to the summer league bowler, has anybody else? Obviously, all the eyes are going to be on Darren Peterson, and even
3: right.
0: across the rest of the NBA and the NBA teams, everybody's going to have eyes on the rookies. I guess has anybody stood out? Who else has stood out to you from the Las Vegas summer league? And has your opinion, I guess, changed on any of these guys coming in? Whether it's the rookies, whether it's some of the other guys on the Utah Jazz summer league roster, like maybe a Cody Williams, like maybe an Ace Bailey, who we didn't necessarily see the biggest sample size of, but I guess anybody else standing out to you, and did your opinion change on any of those guys coming in, showing off their skills here in NBA Summer League?
3: Well, I wish we saw more of Ace, but,
0: absolutely.
3: You know, back spasms. Wish Cody Williams, you know, this is a big year for him. I hate to say make or break, but there's been moments. Last year, there was a moment in Salt Lake, but you need more than moments. You need consistency. And so that's the one thing I think the Jazz obviously will be looking for in year three. You know, Blake Henson, man, there's something about him that intrigues me. Body size, 6'8", slimmed down a bit, can hit the three. He's physical. He can defend. You know, I think you have to look at him as a potential, you know, making a roster spot there. Trey Alexander, there's always a couple of guys that you think maybe, but a lot of those players, I think, will find themselves with G League contracts with the Stars unless they get a better opportunity, you know, someplace overseas, which is still lucrative when it comes to a paycheck. But again, the other question is, are the Jazz done with this roster? Do they still? I think the LeBron James decision may tip the scale for some teams, and maybe another movement, another week of movement may occur whenever that first domino of LeBron drops, right? I don't know how you guys feel about it, but I'm kind of anxious to see what the decision will be, because what I read last night, LeBron's not really hip on Miami now. So no telling where he ends up. And I think, again, wherever he decides to go may force the hand of some other teams and the Jazz may get involved. Who knows? The Angels, I've always said no way I play poker with any of those guys because they hold their hand tight. And when the decision hits, you go, wow, really? And kind of plays into the Jaren Jackson Jr. trade, right? Austin said in his early first press conference that he was going to go big game hunting. Well, he finally landed one, and we'll see if there's any more to come. But I'm anxious to see how this roster turns out in the next couple of weeks.
2: You know, I'm excited to see, dude. I'm excited to see all the competition in training camp. I mean, Will's talked about it. You've got to really put it out there, and I think these guys will. The guys that have been developed right. I think they've identified veterans that are cohesive. So just that battle to see who actually gets minutes is going to be fascinating to me.
3: I love it. And you know what? What are they fighting for? You know, their NBA career, you know, Sinzabaugh and you know, Cody, Collier. All those guys got a taste of what it's like last year with extended minutes, and they grew up a lot. And I think they feel like they're ready now for the challenge. A lot of times players can sit a long time and you think, well, they're developing. Now they're developing. Well, the Jazz gave several high profile players that chance. And now you see how it's going to work itself into minutes and the final roster that's being built. Filipowski was the Las Vegas Summer League MVP just last year. How does that translate with his confidence? I saw him in Salt Lake and, you know, he looked good. All these guys were very team conscious. And, you know, I think it's a real deal too, Tim and Alex. I really do, because, you know, it's almost like the days of the big three are kind of over. It's more team concept now. Money is more distributed amongst more players than just, you know, three, and then you kind of fill the gaps. But I think the Jazz are more prepared to handle an injury. I think they're more prepared just to have different combinations on the floor. And again, it kind of comes down to saying, well, the last 2 to 3 years, ever since COVID, you know, and they made the big decision to break up, you know, Donovan and Rudy, you know, fans have been waiting, and here we are. And you know, I'm just, let's punch the button and go. We still got some time, but I still think it's going to be fun, especially when the schedule comes out, to see, you know, where we start, road, home, and how that Christmas trip or that mid-February trip turns out. And again, how much national exposure do the Jazz get this year?
0: Looking at the looking at the Utah Jazz, and I know you just mentioned that there's still potentially moves to be made if you know the Angels decide that there are moves to be made. But looking at just where the roster is now, Bowler, am I up in the night and crazy to think that this is a roster who can possibly compete for that 4, 5, 6 spot in the Western Conference and can be a lot better than I think a lot of people are thinking of, even now with the departure of Walker Kessler? Am I underrating or overrating this roster? Is it probably just about right there where you think the Jazz can be in that 4, 5, 6 spot?
3: You know, that's the big question. 4, maybe pushing it. 6, 7, 8, maybe a play-in or above, obviously. I still think the Jazz, just on paper, you know, looked really strong. And I think other, you know, other GMs around the league would agree. But again, untested. But I still think that, again, if you work on the word potential, yeah. I still think they could be a huge storyline in the league this year. Like, wow. You know, look at this rebuild of the Jazz. Look at Jaren Jackson Jr. Look at we really don't know what Markkanen and Triple J are all about, right? We don't know what Keontae, last year he made a huge jump personally and professionally. And then how does that combination work and how quickly can he, you know, find his rhythm and groove with Darren Peterson, and how quickly can Peterson adjust to the NBA game? I think, again, that's what to me is so exciting. Because for the first time in several years, the Jazz are legit, have legit players, and you put them on the floor together. I mean, we're going to find out together just how good they can be.

0: what, seven a game assists, nearly
1: yeah,
0: seven assists,
1: yep, near seven.
0: And so, yeah, and so I'm optimistic, and I think the Jazz are probably behind closed doors would feel the same way. I can't speak for them, obviously, but from my chair, man, I like what I see and what they built. Walker would have been an intriguing piece to keep because of his defense and rim protection, but again, they may have to do this by committee. And we saw Nurk. I think they have real confidence in Nurk and his team concept and also the way that he can deliver the ball and how he fills up space. He's hard to move around and hard to move. You know, had a couple of triple doubles last year, and we all were like in awe of like, wow, look how long it took JC, Jordan Clarkson, to break, what was it, 2008? I mean, we finally get, now we get triple doubles, you know, back to back. And it's really amazing to me, you know, how the game of basketball comes, you know, the ebbs and flows. But I think Nurk, you know, Nurk's found a place, and his game, he's kind of his game has been a rebirth, and I'm excited to see how he does too. And in that combination of balance, yeah, and how Will Hardy works this rotation, I think, is one of the biggest questions that needs to be answered. And the only way to do that is to get on the floor.
2: Absolutely. I think everybody, every Jazz fan out there can say that they're equally as excited, to have those question answers and to see all that come together quickly for the Utah Jazz. The great Craig Bowler Jack joining us here on Scotty J and the Coach. Bowler, we can't thank you enough for taking some time today on this Friday to join us and talk some Utah Jazz. We appreciate it as always.
0: Hey, anytime, guys. Have a good weekend. Timmy, I'm waiting for a little
1: serenade.
0: Rock and roll rendition anytime.
1: Yeah, I've been busy sending them to my European friends.
0: So
1: I'll get around back to
3: bunch of European friends.
1: These guys are in my kitchen today. So they think, Bowler, they think I am hoity-toity.
0: They think you're hoity-toity?
1: Yeah. What would you say to that?
4: He's definitely no Craig Bowler Jack, salt of the earth. I'm not sure.
0: Come on. No, you're not hoity-toity, man. You're the man. You know what? Pull out that guitar and just, you know, strum a few lines and say, who's hoity-toity now?
1: That'd be a good song. I'm going to write an anger song called Hoity-Toity.
0: I like it.
1: All right, dude, love you. Have a great weekend. Thanks for coming on.
2: Thanks, Bowler.
0: You too, guys. Take care.
2: There he is, the great Craig Bowler Jack. You can hear him on the Utah Jazz TV broadcast, the play-by-play voice of the Utah Jazz, joining us and breaking down some of the stuff from Summer League. And I think you can hear it in his voice, and I think you see it every time that I see it anyway, every time I log onto Twitter and I see the excitement that just everybody has about, and he mentioned a couple times the potential of this Utah Jazz team, and I'm curious again to see how quickly it can come together for Will Hardy and staff, and how quickly they can get things going for all those young guys.
1: Yeah, me too. You gotta have some luck, and health has gotta be good, but I am.
4: It's just not that four, originally there for a little bit, it felt like it was right in that five range,
1: yes.
4: Four range.
1: Yeah,
4: like it felt like it
1: now.
4: Was there. No, with the loss of Kessler, it's like, okay, that's,
1: they're going to have to rework. And honestly,
4: they're going to have to rework it. And now I think it's about I still think they're a playoff team, but it's more about the play-in.
1: Correct. Get into the position.
4: We kept hearing play-in. I was like, no, this team's better than a play-in.
2: I think with the depth. I mean, you saw how important depth is for a team like the New York Knicks, who just won the championship before that, how important the depth was for the OKC Thunder and them winning a championship. I feel like there's a lot of interesting depth pieces on this Utah Jazz roster, despite not having a clear answer at the five.
4: And don't get me wrong, they did the right thing.
1: No,
4: with
1: they
4: Kessler.
1: Did. You have
4: they
1: to.
4: They did the right
1: it's
4: thing.
1: It's hard, though. It's really hard.
4: It is hard. Absolutely, because it was a step back.
1: It was all going, yeah. Everything was going forward, and we were on our way up to Utah State when that all went down, and definitely a change that we weren't real used to. But I do think there's a possibility there'll be depth, but depth is not something I've learned you can assume. That's something that actually has to organically happen.
2: That's true.
1: And so those guys got to come and actually bring something, and that will be the question, because I do feel really confident about those first five.
4: Who said that?
1: What?
4: That what you just said.
1: Me?
4: Oh, I thought it was Walt Whitman.
1: Oh, it may have been. I don't know. I was just reading Leaves of Grass.
2: It was a good quote.
1: I was.
2: Deep
1: I was
2: good. It was a deep quote. Yeah, it was
1: no,
2: a good
1: but
2: quote.
1: It's true. I mean, that's
2: true.
1: Just coming from years of experience. Depth can't be assumed because you can sit back and go, oh, we're fine. But it's not the same player you had last year. They're not in the same role. The locker room's a little bit different. So will it fire again? And once that happens and you got the answer to that, then

0: You'll know.
1: Got to take a break here on Scotty G and the Coach. Coming up next, it's we'll spin the wheel. Sports Roulette straight ahead here on 97.5, the KSL Sports Zone.
2: They've been doing it for a while.
3: This is Jake Scott and Ben Anderson.
4: The willingness to vault somebody to stardom and close the book on them immediately based on a couple of summer league games is absolutely laughable. I think Cody has a lot to prove, but I'm certainly not going to let a summer league alter my opinion on that until we actually see the rubber meet the road.
5: And your point, Cody is not equipped to be the number two best player. And luckily for him, in the NBA, he never has to. He needs to be the fifth best player on the roster, doing some of the dirty work, get out in transition, get some steals, whatever you have to do. Get some deflections, play some defense, be long, eat up 12 to 15 minutes a night. Is that ideally what you want with the 10th overall pick? Of course not. That's not what you're hoping for when you draft somebody in the lottery. 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

0: Welcome back in. 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
1: The coach, man.
0: The KSL.
1: I'm keeping it on his toes. Fire.
2: I'm just playing right into the narrative, aren't I?
0: We have too much fun in between segments.
1: Man, if you heard the things that especially Alex Napolis.
0: I know.
1: If you heard things that he says in the break.
0: I'm the biggest offender. The culprit.
1: I would agree.
2: I was just waiting for the end of the break so we could begin again.
0: Hey, you know what time it is? It's time to spin the wheel. There's a couple of topics on the roulette wheel that we put on there, and then we'll see.
1: There's actually about 10, but we only have time to get to a couple.
0: I know. We spin the wheel and see which ones it lands on. So, Lloyd, fire up that wheel.
1: Winning begets winning.
0: That is Indiana, and they have landed their highest recruit ever in five-star wide receiver Monshun Sales, who is the number 18 in the SE Next 300, the highest rated commit to ever commit to Indiana football history. And this is just a product of and me, who I think I'm a big believer of winning cures all. And this is a sign of that. You go on, you win a national championship, and the next thing you know, all of a sudden you're getting your highest ever recruited players and your five stars getting committed to Indiana.
2: Yeah, they have not been able to fish in ponds like this at Indiana for a long, long time. And the highest ranked recruit on the heels of winning the national championship, it just shows you there's a lot of different ways to entice guys to come. But winning, if you're winning, I'm telling you what, there's nothing like it, because then you can kind of take your pick.
0: The interesting thing too is I think Kurt Cignetti has also come out before and has said, like, look, we're not playing with the most money. We don't have the deepest financial resources, but yet they're still able to pull off these, especially in the case that Kurt Cignetti has been there, extravagant draft classes. They've been able to bring in guys who were at probably overlooked while they were at JMU. He brings in all these guys over from JMU, and next you know, within 2 years, 3 years, Kurt Cignetti's a national champion.
2: Yeah, dude's a tactician. Right?
0: Absolutely.
2: Like, just so many different ways to do it. Some guys do it with personality, smoke and mirrors. Man, this just guys just line up, and we're going to beat you technically. They're great at it. Of course, he was the coach of the one and only rookie sensation Fernando for the Las Vegas Raiders, our team, Lloyd and I's team. So we'll bear the fruit of Cignetti's brilliance during this upcoming NFL season. And won't we, Lloyd?
1: Yes.
0: I think everybody's excited for
1: very.
0: Lloyd's
1: very
0: excited for Fernando Mendoza. Probably Tim Moore.
2: He's our guy. I've been a fan shorter, but
0: this is awesome though. I like this for Indiana, and I like this for Kurt Cignetti. Again, somebody who's come out and said, we don't have the most money in the conference, but we're going to make sure we're out there for the best.
1: Act like they don't have money. They have got money.
0: I know. But he says it.
2: But at the same time, guys, I will tell you that
1: Cuban's an Indiana alum.
2: Yeah, he is.
1: I'm getting some money there.
2: I will just tell you, it's cool, though. It's one cool part of NIL is the redistribution of talent, right?
0: Like, oh, absolutely.
2: A guy like that, I would never go to Indiana because...
1: Well, I think schools like Alabama are hating it.
2: Exactly.
1: Or not liking it as much.
2: 100%. They're like, wait, we liked it
1: we controlled
2: everything.
1: Yes, we need to get easy here.
0: Now, this is one of the good things about this era of college football is the fact that you can... There is talent to be found that can excel at the lower, the quote unquote G5s, the lower levels of football, who can eventually jump in the portal and make a name for themselves and end up going big over to Power Four teams. Or now in this case, right, a team like Indiana, who probably never had any prospects of ever winning a national championship. They're on the heels of winning it. They're now picking up five star recruits, and some of the best names in the classes. So that's awesome, and it's fun to watch. It's good to see sometimes, and that leads into a little bit of the parody that we're seeing. All right, Lloyd, spin it.
1: British Open update.
0: Minwoo Lee, one of my guys.
1: I'll see your Minwoo Lee.
0: Expected to make the cut.
2: Yeah,
0: let's go. We'll have one guy.
2: You chose really well.
0: I did. Disappointed about Joe Dean, man. I, you know, after him making the last minute qualifier and how great that story was on Monday, I would really would have liked him to continue to, you know, prove people wrong and make it past the cut. But he doesn't. It looks like he's projected to miss the cut.
2: That's going to be a big drop from playing golf in the Open to tomorrow delivering groceries.
1: Yes.
2: While the Open's still going.
1: But hey, that's a cool experience.
2: No, it's awesome. Don't disparage the guy at all. Like, but it's cool that he flirted with it. For sure, he flirted with the cut.
1: Remember that one time when
2: Joe Dean going home to sell those groceries?
1: You remember when Randall Cunningham, like, he was in the NFL and he had a good run, and then all of a sudden he was working at a grocery store before the Vikings brought him back. Do you remember that?
2: Oh, yeah. I totally do.
1: Yeah. And the Vikings brought him back, and he was on fire right before Dante Culpepper.
2: He was right before Dante, and he was throwing it to Moss.
1: Yeah, he had a run, and then all of a sudden he was, you know, bagging groceries or something in Vegas or something, and the next thing you know, he's throwing...
2: Slinging touchdowns
1: to Randy Moss.
2: But wasn't Moss there? Yeah.
1: I mean, Randy Moss was there, yes.
2: I remember Monday night games with those guys that were incredibly crazy. Totally crazy.
1: And just like this, he's going to be back grocerying it up.
2: Yeah. Back to the
1: Greg.
2: But, hey, man, you know, it's better to have been than never.
1: That's Walt Whitman.
0: There you go.
2: That was Blades of Grass.
1: Oh. Okay. But by the way, I hope Bryson DeChambeau,
2: he's sticking on there.
1: He shot a 66, so he went 67, 66. I can't think of anybody I would rather not see towards the top of the leaderboard than that guy. I loathe that man.
0: DeChambeau at number two.
2: But I'm telling you what, he got slandered, and he is backing it up.
1: Hey, fortunately, he's used to only playing three rounds, so I'm sure he'll come back down.
2: He'll wear shorts tomorrow, and he'll get disqualified.
1: Yes.
2: Oh, I thought this was Liv.
1: My bad.
0: Tim's got near the top, Siwoo Kim, minus five.
2: And Tommy Fleetwood just behind it, minus four.
1: Yes, you had a couple guys right there.
2: Guy that I stopped the presses for, I should have left him rolling because he didn't make the cut.
1: Yeah, remind me, who was that?
2: I wish I'd taken his brother, Alex Fitzpatrick.
1: Oh, yes, the Fitzpatrick.
2: But, of course, the younger brother outdoes the older brother.
1: You and I have the same. I got Justin Rose, who is my second pick, by the way. It's never good for your second pick to – there's other guys that I could have had.
2: How about your first?
1: Hey, I mean, my first
2: was
1: all right.
2: No, my first. I went out with my first. My first went out.
1: Yeah.
2: Yeah, that's not good.
1: That was your sleeper.
2: Yeah, he is going to sleep with question marks in his head as to how that happened.
0: You should have gone with the other Fitzpatrick, man.
2: I should have.
0: Alex.
2: Or just go easy and take the number one player in the world. That maybe not so bad. But you got to let, I got to let these guys win in one or two.
0: Try to get too fancy with it.
1: Yeah, at least I got Shane Lowry. That's three under.
2: He came through for you today.
1: He did, and Xander is somewhere around there.
2: So the guys that I think are hovering that are real threats, obviously Cameron Young, I love his steely resilience. Sam Burns just shot 62 today, was a runner-up at Shinnecock. I like him. For reasons, you know, Siwoo Kim, because I'm on him, yes, for sure, he's going to win. The other guy, though, Scotty's hovering at minus four.
1: Oh, so. Minwoo Lee's there, right there for you, though. He's not done yet. He's two over right now. And if he does something on number 18, he could, he might be make the cut. He needs a birdie.
2: He hasn't made the cut.
1: I know he's one off. If he birdies, he might make the cut.
0: Let's go, Minwoo.
1: I know. You need at least one guy.
2: We'll change the song. Minwoo. Minwoo.
0: Minwoo.
2: Minwoo.
0: All right. We got to wrap it up. It's coming up next. We'll get you ready for Jake and Ben here on Scotty G and the Coach. It's 97.5, the KSL Sports Zone.
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5: With respect to the rep of the Mammoth, it is on an incline and has been since the end of last season when, you know, players talk, families talk, wives talk, girlfriends talk. That has spread over the course of the last 12 to 18 months here, and the reputation of the organization is immaculate based on a number of players and other hockey personalities that I've talked to. So I think without question, it's becoming, I say becoming because it's just in its second season here, but becoming a very desirable destination for a lot of players. That's certainly going to be impactful come free agency, but at the same time, when players are putting together their no-trade lists, I can't imagine that too many are going to be looking negatively with respect to the Mammoth.
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0: I have a bunch of European friends.
1: Welcome back in. It is Scotty G and the coach, 97.5, the KSL Sports Zone. Alex Napolis and the coach, Tim Lacombe, sitting next to me as a final segment of the day. Summer League action still happening tonight, Tim. It is official now, though. No Darren Peterson and no Cody Williams. They will not play tonight for the Utah Jazz.
0: If you're watching the Jazz tonight,
1: you are a zealot. Yeah, hats off to you.
0: You're a zealot.
1: I think at this point, the biggest intrigue and the biggest draw for me for Summer League was the fact that to be able to see Darren Peterson, to be able to see Cody Williams, to be able to see Ace Bailey, now all three are out, and so the Jazz will be running out there with guys who will look to potentially make it into the NBA one way or another, whether that's two-way, whether that's depth pieces, we'll see.
0: Yeah, they're not a ton of roster spots, but there are a couple two-way guys on the roster.
1: Yes.
0: So you can watch a couple of those guys. Tamir Bates, Trey Alexander will be playing. And then Henson, Bowler alluded to him, but he shot the ball incredibly well all season long last year upon his arrival. And he's a piece that's intriguing for a guy who could, D up and shoot the three. The key part of that is obviously the three's got to go in. You actually got to play D. Everybody likes to use that term, but, the true 3 and Ds are pretty rare.
1: Absolutely. Are the other rookies still playing as far as Summer League goes? Maybe I'll catch the other games if they are playing.
0: But no, AJ's out for sure.
1: I saw that, yeah. AJ's out. Is Caleb Wilson still playing for the Bulls?
0: He played last night, I know. Or was it last night they played? I think he played last night, so I'm not sure. He did play, so he's still playing. And then I'm not sure on Boozer what his situation is. Not the biggest. I don't know. I don't follow transaction wires on Summer League.
2: By the way, I'm assuming you're watching, seeing Bryson lose his mind over here.
0: What is he talking about?
2: I don't
0: know,
2: but they're dealing with some rules here, apparently, but he is very animated, and he looks like he's about to come unglued.
0: Yeah, I mean, I thought this was because his round's over, so this is post-round.
2: This must have been earlier, yeah, right.
1: Bryson DeChambeau.
2: Well, he obviously finished at 7-under, so.
0: Yeah, I mean, and so maybe they're penalizing him for hitting out of a certain spot. I don't know. We'll get news. It looks to be a crazy emotional confrontation.
2: I will wait to hear from either Bob Casper or BT on Jake and Ben. I can't wait to find out what happened here.
1: The Jazz and the Trailblazers coming up tonight, 8:30 p.m. You can catch that on Prime Video if you want to. If you want to watch the Utah Jazz Summer League games still as they take on the Trailblazers, really looking forward to tomorrow as we all get together as a station and enjoy some good food.
0: I'm excited to see everyone there, but Lloyd.
1: Everybody, but Lloyd said he might.
0: I'm excited to see Jessica, his beautiful wife.
1: Lloyd said he might not come earlier.
0: Oh, that's true.
1: Yeah,
0: he's on the fence. He didn't feel like Scotty put in enough time.
2: What's going on? What happened?
0: Nothing. It's all good.
2: What's going on with Scotty?
1: No, we're talking about the barbecue tomorrow.
0: We're just saying we're excited to see you tomorrow.
3: All right, Lloyd. I miss you.
1: Have you played that for him yet?
2: No, that's my first one. That's our first time playing that.
1: We got to play that for him.
3: All right, Lloyd. I miss you.
0: That is creepy.
1: We miss Scotty today, but David James is filling in, sitting in for a little bit. Did a phenomenal job filling in. Jake Hatch as well. Of course, that is Tim Lacombe. I'm Alex Napolis. Lloyd Cole behind the glass, pushing the buttons and making the magic happen. And we'll leave it there. Thanks for tuning in for another edition of Scotty G and the Coach. Jake and Ben will take it next here on 97.5 The KSL Sports Zone.
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9: Joined by Jim Williams, longtime sports media producer, director, and executive. Keep an eye out when MLB expands. Salt Lake City is quietly becoming one of the hottest sports towns in America. Sports Business Journal just vaulted Salt Lake from number 44 to number 12 nationally, ahead of some legacy markets on its best sports business cities list. What has changed? 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
10: I think a lot of it is people are discovering Utah. 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

0: Jake and Ben, happy Friday, 97.5, the KSL Sports Zone. Man, watching people come unglued on the golf course is really something. We've got...
1: Pros or amateurs?
0: Oh,
1: okay, Nibley, are you talking?
0: Anyone. Okay. Anytime.
1: It's like free money. Anytime you find it, it's a good thing.
0: When my wife and I were playing golf in Napa Valley, if Lloyd were here, he'd give me a honk for that.
1: Is there another Napa?
0: No, probably not. But we played with this guy who was really good. Yeah. Like he was a really good player. And he was getting so upset, though, even though he was a really good player. Wow. Obviously not living up to his own standards. By hole 16, he got so upset after a bunker shot, he snapped his club over his leg, threw it, and then left.
1: Huh.
0: Like, really trying hard to behave himself, too, because my wife and I are just normal, friendly people. You know, uh-huh. He's trying to like, hold it together the whole time, how angry he is, and then it finally just...
1: Boiled over.
0: Boiled over, and he snapped his club and left.
1: You have been there from the genesis of your wife's golf career. Am I correct?
0: I am. Yeah, or I have, yeah.
1: She is a prosecutor. Not really, but she works in the law and realizes it's good for business to also be able to golf, right? Isn't that part of her?
0: That was the reason I got her golf lessons and clubs for a gift, because she was going to go to law school, and it was like, if you're going to be a lawyer...
1: You probably got to play.
0: You probably need to play a little golf.
1: How does she handle the frustration of golf?
0: Oh, she's good with it.
1: She's not snapping a 9-iron over her knee?
0: No. Okay. No. She's totally good with it. Because I think she's less serious about it because she picked it up later in life, if that makes mm-hmm. any sense. But she was pretty good right away.
1: Was she?
0: Yeah.
1: She had a natural feel.
0: She did. She had a natural feel.
1: Did she play sports at Highland?
0: No, she didn't.
1: Not a soccer player or anything?
0: Uh-uh.
1: Hmm. Okay.
0: Her family didn't really grow up playing sports.
1: She had a lot of responsibilities.
0: So, she picked up skiing really fast, too. Oh. It was another sport she picked up later in life.
1: Are her brothers athletic or sisters?
0: Sisters, no. Brothers, kind of. Yeah, okay. Well, her brother wrestled and her other brother played football.
1: Okay. She got an athletic family.
0: Highland, yeah.
1: Okay.
0: But, no, she picked it up. She picked it up pretty quick. She's pretty – you know what's great about her, playing golf with her? And you can talk to, like, DJ and PK about this. She may not, you know, shoot under par. She mm-hmm. may get bogeys. But she's ready to go when it's her turn, and she doesn't – it pace is not a problem.
1: Good.
0: You know what I mean? Mm-hmm. She's ready to go and ready to swing and all that sort of thing when it's her turn, which is nice.
1: Absolutely.
0: We were just watching Bryson DeChambeau's meltdown, and my first thought was, if I was behind him, I'd be so mad.
1: Playing through.
0: Especially, I mean, you're a pro. You've got a groove on. You're playing at the dang Open.
1: Trying to make the cut.
0: You're
1: You already made the cut today? No, you haven't made the cut yet, right?
0: And, the cuts are after today. And some guy's melting down at the official and taking a half an hour to do it. I'd be outraged.
1: Yep.
0: Yes, I would play through Michael Jordan style. Have you heard those legends at probably elsewhere, but Glenn Wild, uh-huh. where he's playing.
1: He's just ball's coming, and someone's driving through, and it might be MJ.
0: And yeah, there's no four. There's no. Yeah. We'll wait for you to get out of the way. It's here it comes.
1: Yep.
0: It'll drop right around you, and you're like, what was that? Oh, it's. Don't worry, it's just Michael Jordan.
1: It's Michael Jordan.
0: Playing through. Good. Well, I'm not a fan of Bryson DeChambeau, so I hope this really affects his game. Although, he is only one shot back of the lead.
1: Oh, okay. So he's going to make the cut.
0: Oh, he's going to make the cut for sure. He's absolutely in contention.
1: Okay.
0: He 3D prints his clubs.
1: All right.
0: Why the deep sigh?
1: I don't know, man. Is it really giving him an edge of any kind?
0: He probably thinks it does.
1: I put the course into ChatGPT.
0: I think
1: if I shoot under par, I'll play well.
0: You know what's funny? I mean, people do overthink things, and I think that can be a strength for some and a weakness for others. Maybe he's just an overthinker. He mm-hmm. obviously is. He mm-hmm. he messes with his clubs every year.
1: He probably needs a sports therapist.
0: I don't know. He's pretty good.
1: Yeah, he's good. I mean, maybe he could be even better. Maybe he doesn't need, you know, whatever the little 3D printer that he has next to his bed, printing a new putter every morning.
0: But it's just amazing, like, to be this good at something.
1: Mm-hmm.
0: It's amazing how hard it is.
1: Yeah, absolutely.
0: You know, and we talk about it with the NBA all the time. You can relate it to Summer League, where, you know, Keontae George wanted Darren Peterson to find out how hard it is. To play at this kind of level is super, super hard. So whatever you've got to do to get there, I guess I'm not judging. You know what I mean? If you've got to be a little wacky and too dialed in to think it gives you an edge, it obviously it works. It gives him an edge.
1: Yeah.
0: He's really good at it.
1: Yeah, it's helped him. Or it hasn't. If it hasn't helped him, it hasn't hindered him so badly to stop him from being one of the greatest in the world.
0: In the sport where you can lose it the easiest, I wonder, is that true? Like, you can just lose it. You know, how many – you can be on top of the world. These guys were talking about David Duval the other day and his stupid sunglasses.
1: Uh-huh.
0: That guy was on top of the world and then out of it. Overnight. You know what I mean? Like when it's gone, it really leaves.
1: That'd be a good
0: you.
1: Draft. Good What You Got Wednesday. Guys who lost it or women who lost it. Not their minds, but had it in sports and lost it.
0: And lost it.
1: The yips, whatever you want to call it.
0: Because golfers do. It's here today. Mike Weir.
1: Yeah.
0: One day you're winning the Masters. The next day you're struggling to stay on tour. I mean, it's Tony Finau is going through. I mean, golf is, you know, once you're in the NBA... Well, maybe this isn't true. I mean, it could be here today, gone tomorrow. But I don't know. Players that just lost it in basketball, I can't really think
1: Andres Biedrins.
0: Went from – was he ever a guy?
1: He got so petrified of shooting free throws, kind of what happened to Ben Simmons, that it altered his career so dramatically. Whatever happened, the mental block of the yips or whatever really kind of pushed him out of the league. The emotional stress of it all, from my understanding.
0: Okay. But he was.
1: Was it Kerry Wood who couldn't throw the ball to first base?
0: Oh, no, no, no. Well,
1: Chuck Knobloch couldn't do it as a shortstop.
0: Oh, well, he's a second baseman.
1: Okay.
0: And he was all-star, like the second baseman. There was a reason that he was on the Yankees. They signed him from, where did they sign him? Minnesota, maybe? But anyway, they signed him, and he was, one of the best in baseball, and then just forgot how to throw it to first.
1: Yep, couldn't do it.
0: There was a Cubs pitcher that got,
1: that's
0: but it wasn't Kerry Wood. It was
1: Wood.
0: Mark
1: okay.
0: Pryor, I think.
1: Okay.
0: Who could not throw it to
1: John
0: first.
1: John Lester.
0: Oh, John Lester. There you go. Could not throw it to first base.
1: He can throw it to the home plate on a dime at 95 miles an hour with movement. First base, right in front of him. Not getting it there.
0: That's what makes Agassi's story, I think, so compelling, is he had it, lost it, had it again.
1: Got it back.
0: Came back bald as a cue ball, just dominating everyone. Got tired of the wig. I would, too.
1: Think?
0: Playing tennis in a, like, not, you know, playing tennis with a hat and a normal, like, wig, I would think would be somewhat comparable. But he had the, like, flowing...
1: Uh-huh. Basically a do-rag.
0: Yes, yeah, right. Don't you think it'd be hot?
1: Yeah. Yes, I do. Yeah, gluing that thing on every morning.
0: So, I don't know. I think it's easy to lose it in golf.
1: Yeah, the most easy.
0: The most easy to lose it.
1: The easiest to lose it of all the sports. Baseball in general, not necessarily Chuck Knobloch's inability to get the ball to first base. At the plate, I could see it.
0: Well, yeah. There were the Braves, Mark Wohlers. Do you remember him? He was a closer.
1: Sounds familiar.
0: And he just forgot how to play baseball. Oh. That was you can look back at that. Like, he was the closer in Major League Baseball. And then the next year came back and couldn't get it over the plate. Just forgot how to play.
1: Eric Gagne. But he was juicing. And then he stopped doing steroids and he couldn't pitch anymore. And everyone was like, what happened? Oh, he's cheating.
0: Oh, fat guy. On steroids, healthy.
1: One morning,
0: fat
1: wakes
0: guy,
1: up.
0: Not on steroids.
1: Yeah.
0: Not healthy.
1: Yeah.
0: Haven't thought of that name in a long time.
1: Yeah. He was cool for a minute.
0: Was he?
1: Until we found out he was cheating.
0: The dude with the glasses?
1: Glasses. Yeah.
0: Looked like Ricky Vaughn out there?
1: Yeah, a little bit. Chubby Ricky Vaughn.
0: Chubby Ricky Vaughn. Yeah. All right. Yeah, players who just lost it or, you know.
1: Might be a fun draft.
0: I don't know. I don't think Ben Simmons ever had it, but people will probably say that he qualifies. Certainly being scared of shooting free throws wasn't good.
1: No.
0: I mean, even Shaq wasn't completely petrified of it. Didn't prevent him from going into the lane.
1: Correct. But Ben Simmons stopped wanting to touch the ball.
0: Man, if Shaq would have figured out how to shoot free throws.
1: Yeah, if he'd worked a little harder, the guy would have been really good. He was really good. He would have been even better.
0: Crazy.
1: That's how I feel about Christian.
2: Right. Can't shoot free throws.
1: Unreal, but work a little harder.
0: Where was that shot? out of nowhere. Wait, you just want to get Christian involved?
1: So yeah, just trying to bring him
0: So you just insult him?
1: Yeah.
2: That's fine.
0: You want to cause Christian to have a Bryson DeChambeau-like meltdown?
1: Meltdown.
0: Christian, have you ever had an anger meltdown?
2: I don't think so. I'm not really an angry person.
0: No, you don't strike me as that.
2: No, I kind of just let things slide.
1: Does it manifest for you at all?
0: Not really, no. I yelled at a plumber once.
1: Okay.
0: But that was over the phone, and it wasn't really a meltdown.
1: Do you want to tell us what happened?
2: So what happened?
1: Yeah, what
0: Okay. Well, I had the water...
2: Not much else to talk about today.
0: I had the water heater go out on me, right?
1: Oh, okay.
0: And so...
1: Right. Not toilet related.
0: No. Okay. I called the, I guess, plumber or whatever. Huh? And they came out. And he put in a new water heater. And then he left. The next day, I come home from work, and there is water pouring out of the water heater. And it's basically raining.
1: Into your house.
0: In my utility room.
1: Uh-huh.
0: So I call the guy. Hey, there's currently water spurting out of the top of the water heater and flooding my house. And he starts to go down this, I can't remember exactly what he said, but it was basically going from telling me that that's not happening to making an excuse or something along those lines. And I was like, listen, pal, yesterday it wasn't raining water in my utility room.
1: Uh-huh.
0: Today,
1: it's Old Faithful.
0: I'm $3,000 poorer. And it's raining in my utility room.
1: Yeah.
0: And then that got him to just tell me what to do. And then he came over and fixed the problem. But I did yell at him.
1: Okay.
0: And I was kind of a smart guy because I did tell him it wasn't raining in here. And now it is. And I paid whatever amount for the pleasure. And he came over. But I don't think that's really meltdown. I used to get angry on the tennis court when I was a kid.
1: Okay.
0: I'm not that proud of some of my behavior.
1: Did you ever break a racket?
0: No. I used to get kind of angry on the golf course, and I honestly decided one day that what am I getting angry about? Like, I'm never going to be on tour. I don't play for money. You know, I'm really just there to have a few laughs. Why would I be angry about a bad shot? What difference does it make? And you know what? I've enjoyed golf a million times more since that. You tried to beat up a bouncer in a fit of rage?
1: I did. I yelled at a bouncer. I was the last person I yelled at the concert because he put me in a headlock. And then I saw him after the concert and I called him a coward. And he asked me to step back on the property of the concert venue. And I knew he wanted me to do that so he could say I was trespassing or whatever so he could physically assault me. And make no mistake, he would have absolutely obliterated me. He was much larger than I was. But I knew standing where I was on the outside looking in, I was safe. Yelling at him. So the cowardice on my part as well.
0: I was going to say.
1: By far, yeah. Oh, I knew my limitations. Well, and then I was prone to snapping skateboards out of anger.
0: Out of frustration. Mm-hmm. That's an expensive habit.
1: It's not a good idea.
0: I knew in college especially a few punch the wall guys, and that really didn't pay off in any circumstance. If I saw broken hands.
1: Yep.
0: But every single time it ended with some hungover guy fixing the wall the next day.
1: I had a friend who punched a bus stop, and the plexiglass is designed to not break, and it didn't. His hand did. And then one time he punched through a doorway, and there was a mirror on the other side. And the mirror did break and also went into his hand. So some hand injuries.
0: Maybe hide that impulse. Get some stress balls or something, you know?
1: Surely.
0: certainly another way to cope. I never understood the punching the wall. It's like, there's a lot of risk there. Like, best case scenario, it's really going to suck.
2: A lot of risk, not a lot of reward.
0: Not any reward.
1: Almost none.
2: Like, okay, your hand went through something. I guess that's all you want.
0: I mean, why not a couch or something if you really have to punch something? You know what I mean? Why the wall?
1: Yeah. Air.
0: Air?
1: Go punch air.
0: All right, go outside.
1: Yeah.
0: Take a deep breath. There's lots of other solutions that don't involve punching. But for some reason, people keep doing it.
1: Uh-huh.
0: And you see one guy walking around with a cast for like six months. And
1: hand
0: then
1: surgery.
0: Right, you know, 2 weekends later, some other idiot does it. It's like, you saw him walking around with his cast, right? All right, well, be less angry out there.
1: Yeah.
0: Especially, you know, it's Friday.
1: Mm-hmm. Have a great weekend.
0: Summer league's basically over.
1: It's over for the Jazz. Cody Williams, Darren Peterson. Ace Bailey not playing tonight, so it's essentially over. It's the last game, and they're not playing. So.
0: Is my guy Hinson going?
1: I tweeted out the injury report. Let me see.
0: You know what I like about him? He's at least unique in some way.
1: Okay.
0: I don't know if he's going to make it. I don't know if he's a great player. But if he can stay, like, manage his weight, but be a bigger type guy that can kind of get after it and throw it around, you know?
1: So you have a theory that fat guys rule sports now. Notably, you pointed to Patrick Mahomes. Any other examples?
3: I think fat people are taking over sports.
0: Luka,
1: okay.
0: Jokic. Uh-huh. There were others, too.
1: I have not.
2: Shohei, he's a soft body.
0: Yeah.
1: I haven't really subscribed to this opinion of yours, but seeing how Blake Hinson has played in summer league, knowing that he's lost 25 pounds since we last saw him, and he's not playing particularly well now, I think he might be on something.
0: Put the weight back on.
1: I think we need fat Blake.
0: Okay.
1: Chubby Blake.
0: I mean, THT, our guy, he was a soft body. You called him fat to his face.
1: No, I called George Niang fat to his face.
0: You asked Hot Dog about
1: it. I said you have a unique frame.
0: Uh-huh. Yep.
1: Never seen anybody, the hip-to-shoulder ratio that you have, THT. How's that working for you?
0: He handled it a lot better than...
1: He's a very nice guy.
0: Than George Niang.
1: And I didn't ask him if he was a fat guy. I didn't. I didn't ask George that either. But George thought I did. But next time I see Blake Hinson, I'm going to tell him to beef up.
0: Pack it back on.
1: Yeah. Whoever told you to trim down.
0: They lied to you, bro.
1: Lied to you.
0: Totally lied to you.
1: Yeah. Was that your teammate? Because they probably just want your spot.
0: Dude, you are never going to play 40 minutes a night in the NBA. You just need to give a power 15, you
1: correct.
0: Know?
1: Yeah. Like, yeah.
0: Be a tour de force. All right. I like it. I can come along with it.
1: Mm-hmm. Eric Gagne didn't need to be a thin guy, but he was only throwing 15 pitches. He needed to put everything into every single one of them, but he didn't need to be thin to go out and pitch 7 innings.
0: There used to be a lot of fat guys.
1: There were more fat.
0: In baseball, particularly, and all those fat guys played forever. Remember, what was the David Wells or whatever the pitcher for the Yankees? Fat guy.
1: Yeah.
0: Rod Beck, fat guy. They all pitched into their 60s.
1: Bartolo
0: Colon literally did pitch into his 50s.
1: Yeah. Lance Lynn, big fat guy.
0: Seriously, all these sports trainers and nutritionists and all this stuff got it all wrong.
1: You might be right.
0: Start packing on the weight. If you want to be at your athletic pinnacle. Might be tough in cycling.
1: Fat cycler.
0: The fat cycler.
1: Not a lot of fat marathon runners.
0: Or horse jockeys.
1: More for the horse than the jockey.
0: Yeah, so this isn't universal across all sports, no. I mean, think of how good Lionel Messi would be if he came in at
2: there
0: like,
2: he is, Lionel.
0: Like a soft 205,
1: mm-hmm.
0: you know?
1: Mm-hmm.
0: Dominant.
1: Yeah.
0: You thought that pass he hit in the last game was good. No, you don't see many fat soccer players.
1: Yep.
0: I guess the goalie could be. Mm-hmm. We kind of got to jump a lot. It's tough. All right, we can get into top three stories of the day at KSLSports.com. Ben's beloved third place match, by the way, is tomorrow. And then Spain-Argentina, the final, will be on Sunday. but you're going to the movies.
1: Got to go see The Odyssey.
0: Are you doing that, Christian? You're a movie. Oh, you just had a baby, though. Your movie days
2: are over. I'd like to, but yeah, it's a 3-hour movie. I don't know.
1: Hard to excuse.
2: It might be hard to swing this one.
1: Yeah.
0: You're not going to be that guy that takes your baby to the movie?
2: Heck no. No, no, no, no, no.
1: I can't remember the first movie I took my son to. Must have been pretty early, but not baby, not crying in the theater.
0: Do people do that?
1: Oh, yeah.
0: Really?
1: Constantly. Oh, yeah.
0: Bring their babies to the theater? You're kidding.
1: People are nuts.
0: I'd say. All right. 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
1: Number one, Darren Peterson and Cody Williams will not play in tonight's Summer League game for the Jazz.
2: We have debated the value or lack of value or how to judge Summer League, whether you should or not. Do you have a willingness to say this was a good or a bad Summer League for the Utah Jazz?
0: No, not really. I mean, they came out healthy, right?
2: Yeah.
0: I mean,
2: Ace, we'll see.
0: Ace's back spasms, right, mm-hmm. that he's dealing with? Yeah. I mean, after going through the Dante Exum experience, and he did not get hurt in Summer League, but with young players with a ton of potential, anytime they get a chance to get better without getting hurt is a good thing. Because if the developmental process gets interrupted by injury, it is such a crazy setback for these guys. So Darren Peterson needed experience on the floor. Cody Williams needed some new challenges. You know, we can get into the weeds on those. That's productive. But the fact that they got their work in, they got a chance to be with the coaches and learn some stuff and came out healthy on the other side, I think that's really what matters.
2: Darren Peterson, over four Summer League games, including two very good games in Salt Lake, in total averaged 25 points, 5.5 assists, 5.5 free throw attempts a game. 2.25 blocks and steals combined, shot 43% from the floor, 38% from three. Now, he was not very good in Vegas. His numbers dropped off considerably, but his first two games in Utah were so good, and he was by far the best player on the floor, that's probably a pretty accurate perspective on what a young player does. They're going to have two really good games, they're going to have two really bad games. I think that's probably going to be his reputation, his MO, probably for most of his rookie season. He's not going to be good every night. He's not going to be bad every night. Cody Williams, on the flip side, 11.7 points, 2.3 rebounds, 1.0 assists, 0.7 steals, a block, 43% from the floor, 31% from three. Not like anything that jumped off the page. Didn't dominate the way you might expect a third-year player to dominate, but you know, we always kind of expected him to be fighting for their 10th spot in the rotation, and I think that remains true.
0: Yeah, he's got a long way to go. That's been true for a while. His body's getting better. That's probably a good thing.
2: Yeah.
0: He got some tough defensive assignments and then didn't really knock it out of the park. If we're critiquing the year three player in Summer League, we found out, or I guess confirmed, that he's not a ball handler. I think they wanted to see if maybe that was something he could do. They probably confirmed that, but I don't think they were expecting him to be their third string point guard. So that's confirmed, I guess. His future in the league has got to be getting after it. Like, picture Royce O'Neal.
2: Mm-hmm.
0: I mean, I think that's the direction he needs to go if he's going to make the roster. But yeah, he's far from there.
2: Nothing looks easy for him.
0: Mm-mm.
2: And that's the difference between guys who become starters or stars or full-time rotation players and guys who don't. And the Jazz are going to need players who, A, the game maybe not comes easy to them, but they know what their role is and they can execute it well every night they step on the court. And I don't know how many players the Jazz have today that I would comfortably or confidently say that in. Lowry, Jaren, Nurk. I think Keontae's probably close to that. And then I bet Svi and John Conchar kind of know what their roles are. Like, I don't expect it to be that easy for Ace Bailey yet. I don't think he knows exactly what to do every night. Haven't seen it from Bryce Sensabaugh to this point in his career. Some nights are really easy. Some nights are really difficult for him. So there's probably three or four guys where things are pretty easy. They know exactly what their role is. I bet you Jackson Hayes knows exactly what his role is. Now, it doesn't mean he's a great player, but he knows exactly what he's supposed to do. I thought Flip got a lot closer to doing that last year. He kind of does the Flip thing.

0: It's not perfect. It's not a perfect player, but he's probably a good 15 to 25 minute a night guy, depending on, you know, which side of the spectrum he ends up on, the best of his talents or the least of his talents. But I think he's an NBA player. That's only half a rotation. It's not a finished product by any means.
1: Who's Flip?
0: Phil, pardon me.
1: Phil. Oh, you're talking about Phil. Oh, okay.
0: Didn't know you were talking about there.
1: I really didn't. I bet Will Hardy loves that, though. I mean, really light a fire under some guys. I mean, that's the idea of working the middle to the bottom part of your roster is you want Bryce Sensabaugh to work as hard as he can to become the next guy where it comes easy. Or certainly you mentioned Ace Bailey. You know, light a fire under him. He's got so much potential. Let him battle it out for a role. You know, those are coaches love that stuff.
0: I would bet if you went up to Jaren Jackson Jr., if you went up to Lowry, if you went up to Nurk, if you went up to maybe not Phil quite yet, but Keontae certainly, and you were to say, hey, what's the adversity you've faced in your career? Not give me some ideas of adversity you've faced. What's the adversity? What's the thing that is driving you or drove you or was the fork in the road that you decided I'm either going to be this or I'm going to be that or I'm going to make it or I'm not going to make it? I bet you all of them have a pretty clear-cut black and white answer. Lowry's is probably, A, either I got traded on draft night by Minnesota or Chicago traded me, what was it, after a second season or third season to Cleveland, not believing in me. And Jaren might say, yeah, they chose Jaw over me or whatever. I don't know what it is for each person individually, but they probably have something they could point to and say, that was it. That was my make it or break it moment. Adversity is a good thing. Adversity should strengthen you ideally. Darren Peterson, I would hope, looks at these Vegas games and is like, yeah, these dudes roasted me. A couple of these dudes really gave it to me. That was really difficult. Keontae can look back and say, yeah, my second year I got benched. I became a six-man. They started talking about me being a backup for Isaiah Collier. All due respect to Isaiah Collier, and I think I'm a much better player than that. So facing adversity is not a bad sign. It's how you respond to it, and we'll see how these young guys respond to it.
1: Yeah, it certainly is.
0: What's your adversity?
1: My adversity?
0: Getting the show with me?
1: Oh, no.
0: What was it?
1: Yeah, I've been on Easy Street, pal. Just kid gloves.
0: Green lights.
1: Since, yeah, nothing but green lights, dude. Yeah. Nothing here. My adversity. I don't know.
0: You don't think it was Matt Harpring's bulging disc?
1: No. I did learn from that. But no.
0: Okay.
1: I'm good.
0: All right. Mine was George Niang.
1: Yeah, that was rough.
0: It's also George's, ironically.
1: His
0: kids in Salt Lake's called me a fat guy, and that was my make it or break it moment.
1: That was, now it's over. Yeah, that was awkward. It was funny.
0: It was funny.
1: It was funny. He did not like you.
0: No, he did not.
1: But you did call him a fat guy. THC took it way better.
0: Live and learn.
1: What, that NBA players don't like to be called hefty?
0: Mm-hmm.
1: But it didn't stop you, though. Because then you also asked it to THT.
0: Correct. And I'll ask the next guy.
1: Oh, Hinson needs to get it.
0: Okay. I'll ask him.
1: If Hinson's on the opening night roster, we need a fat question.
0: Okay.
1: And if it's, have you ever thought about putting the weight back on, that home run?
2: Matt Harpring will not travel with the team and had his MRI revealed degeneration of a joint in his spine and a slightly bulging a disc in his back.
1: I told you the great sin of that was I didn't dump it.
0: You were in total control.
1: Yeah, I could have easily dumped that. I didn't. I wasn't thinking.
0: Who saved it?
1: Oh, somebody.
0: Okay.
1: I didn't delete it right away.
0: Yeah, somebody went in there and pulled it.
1: Mm-hmm.
0: So somebody, not only did you not dump it, somebody had to take the next step to cut it and make a drop.
3: Someone's
0: out
3: to get you.
0: Yeah.
1: Well, that's always been true.
0: Yeah. That's the adversity. That's what we're talking about.
1: So Lloyd is my adversity?
0: Oh, was it Lloyd?
1: Did we just learn
0: it was Lloyd?
1: I'm guessing it was.
0: Yeah, it had to be.
1: Who else would it have been?
0: I'm with you.
1: Well, it could have been. It was a long time ago. It could have been other people.
0: Travis Rust?
1: No, wasn't him.
0: Do you know Trav?
1: I do.
0: Yeah. I like Trav.
1: All right, what's next?
3: Number two, this is the latest story on KSLSports.com from our guy, Brian Preece. How would a potential lockout affect MLB's expansion in Salt Lake City?
0: These are kind of the weird issues that as much as you can look back in history and say, oh, it seems like everything fell into place, a lot of times random accidents, happy accidents per Bob Ross, or mistakes have to be made for things to not work out particularly well. And sometimes it has nothing to do with what, you know, the ownership group in Portland is trying to accomplish to get a baseball team up there. It might be that Tom Dundon buys their baseball team and then, or basketball team, excuse me, and has earned the nickname of El Cheapo and wants to move that team out of the state. And then all of a sudden, nobody's looking at Portland anymore as a logical or realistic destination for an MLB team. But along this line, a lockout could push this back.
1: Portland hasn't been that for a while.
0: They have not, no.
1: El Cheapo aside. So, I mean, ever since really the plan and the Millers kind of stepping up and saying we're ready. I mean, when did they form that committee? It had to be 2-3 years ago now, right?
0: Yeah, at least.
1: So I think Salt Lake is pretty firmly past Portland in that process. I actually think that this labor stoppage would be really good for Salt Lake getting a franchise.
0: I thought so too, but I thought the same thing about NBA expansion post COVID.
1: And it's coming.
0: And it is coming, but it didn't – it was not – what's the word I'm looking for? It's not accelerated. It was not fast-tracked is the word I'm looking for.
1: I
0: thought maybe they would say, yeah, we got to just get an influx of billions, and they didn't.
1: But they have had the problem of they can't get owners to – they keep having to find new owners for teams. Like – they're not going to expand while they're trying to get the Mavericks sold.
0: Mm-hmm.
1: And how many teams have switched owners? You know what mm-hmm. I mean? So Boston,
0: mm-hmm.
1: the Lakers, Dallas,
0: mm-hmm.
1: Portland.
0: Chicago's going to be soon.
1: Yeah. Is it?
0: Well, Ryan Zorf's old. And who's the bozo who runs the Suns?
1: Ishbia.
0: His brother is buying the Bulls, or is buying the White Sox, and then I would imagine if he's buying the White Sox, the Bulls will be for sale soon too.
1: But the NBA has had all this instability with their ownership groups. You know, maybe the Lakers guy buys a Vegas franchise if the Lakers weren't for sale. You know,
0: yeah,
1: I don't know. I'm totally speculating. But with a work stoppage, they're going to need to make up that dough somewhere, and a good place to make up that dough is a nice, thirsty expansion fee.
0: You're right. And it might be an 18-month – this is not anything Brian says, by the way. This is me speculating. Maybe it adds 18 months to this process or 24 months to this process, but actually could make it more likely that it does happen because now there's a need for the money, even if it slows the process slightly.
1: It wouldn't surprise me if all this talk was in preparation for the upcoming work stoppage.
0: In what way?
1: I mean, preparing to expand, prepare, you know, all the stuff leaking out and lining up ownership groups. That might be, hey, guys, we can take a season off. We're going to make up this dough with the expansion down the line.
0: Mm-hmm.
1: It wouldn't surprise me.
0: Mm-hmm.
1: But I don't know. Are there any situations, any lingering situations that Major League Baseball has to deal with before it would expand? Like, what's the latest with your Tampa Bay Rays?
0: Well, I think they got the rebuild of the arena. I don't think they're building a new one, but maybe they did. They're getting a new stadium built or rebuilding their own one. I think that did get greenlit, so I don't think they're moving.
1: The A's are situated.
0: The A's seem like they've got their landing spot.
1: So is there any other?
0: No, I think it's having two, but I think they have two. I think they have Nashville and Salt Lake City. So I think that would be the other hiccup potentially, other than the work stoppage.
1: So if anything, I think the work stoppage may actually play in their favor, but I don't know. It might delay it. I'm not sure.
0: Expansion won't be a priority over a looming lockout, but it can be tied together once the lockout is wrapped to actually accelerate the process.
1: Is it going to be a lockout or is it going to be a strike?
0: I don't know. Everyone wants a salary cap. Well, the players.
1: Nightingale is saying lockout. It does matter.
0: Yeah, it does for sure.
1: Yeah. So people misunderstand that too. People are all mad at the players during a lockout, and it's like, they locked the players out.
0: Players don't seem to want a salary cap because they don't trust that the owners do want it, though most people seem to think that if there's a salary cap, there's actually better salaries on average for the players.
1: Well, you can make that argument, yeah, because it's not all going to Shohei.
0: Mm-hmm.
1: Because right now it's all going to Shohei.
0: Mm-hmm.
1: But, I mean, he's...
3: Wait, Shohei's a guy?
1: Hilarious. Throwback to yesterday's show. But, you know, the Dodgers, they probably don't want a salary cap. But correct. that's always true, and the rich owners always fall in line with the other ones.
0: Ohio State
1: really
0: does not want
1: a
0: salary cap.
1: No. All right, what's next?
3: Number three, it's ACC Media Days. Your favorite, Billy Belichick, says the difference at North Carolina is night and day compared to a year ago.
0: What does that mean? It's worse?
3: Says they're going to be good, I guess.
0: That's not true.
3: You believe it? You buy it?
0: They opened the college football season, correct? Against TCU?
3: Last year.
0: Yeah, I think they do again this year.
3: Oh, maybe.
0: They schedule home and home.
3: Well, conveniently, we have a TCU guest coming up later.
1: It's a weird way to compliment yourself when you talk about how far you've come, how bad it was at the beginning. Remember Doc Rivers did it with the Clippers? Like, Doc Rivers replaced Vinny Del Negro, who won, like, God, how many games did he win? He probably won, what, Ben? He probably won 50 games or something along those lines, and the Clippers fired him, and then they hired Doc Rivers. And then after one of their many playoff failures or a bad game or whatever, Doc comes out and says, you should have seen how it was when I got here.
0: Yeah.
1: It was such a disaster. It was an unbelievable mess. We've come so far. It's like, have you? Is that true?
0: Correct.
1: So Belichick throwing everybody at North Carolina before he graced them with his presence, threw them right under the bus and says, wow, you should see us now. Okay. All right. We'll see how it goes.
0: You believe in James Franklin and Vautech?
1: He's talking a big game, too.
0: Yes, he is. He says we've done it. We've won the offseason.
1: I know. He's talking a big game, too. I don't know how I feel about that, no. He's got a really awkward situation on his hands. So he's replacing a guy by the name of Brent Pry, who was Penn State's defensive coordinator under James Franklin. Virginia Tech hired him. He did a terrible job. They fired him.
0: I don't remember this.
1: James Franklin takes the Virginia Tech job, hires Brent Pry as the defensive coordinator.
0: That's right.
1: So the former head coach had to, I guess, move his office a couple of doors down. I don't care how good a relationship
0: that guy's got to go.
1: That guy's got to go, right?
0: Yeah.
1: How do you? If you're that guy, how do you approach the players in the locker room?
0: Right.
1: Hey, guys, I was in charge last year, and now I'm fetching coffee.
0: If your friend is dating a girl, and they break up, and then you end up dating that girl, she has to leave the house where she was living with that guy. Or maybe the guy was living with you. You guys were roommates. He has to move out.
1: He's got to go.
0: You can't have your girlfriend coming over and being like, I remember seeing your car parked here, but you for the last guy.
1: Uh-huh.
0: Yeah, that's got to be. Got to change houses.
1: So, yeah.
0: James Franklin violating bro code, the biggest problem right now in college football.
1: But listen, if Jimmy Franklin can deliver, more power to you.
0: What is that, like 6 wins, 7 wins?
1: Man, you know, the problem is that the ACC is so bad. Uh-huh. Like, honestly, Belichick could accidentally win half his league games probably because mm-hmm. the rest of the league is just such garbage. So, I don't know. That provides a weird optimism. But, yeah. Frank Beamer's been gone for a while now.
0: Is he still alive? Is he dead?
1: Oh, no. He's very much alive. Good. Yeah. And, you know, to see his son have more success at South Carolina than anybody has had since Frank has left is pretty funny.
0: Would you want to get Frank Beamer on the show? Have you talked to Frank?
1: I've never talked to Frank. I told you guys I could get Bud Foster on the show, and you guys said absolutely not. The legendary Virginia Tech defensive coordinator.
0: I've only ever wanted Art Monk on the show. Far as old timers go, but
1: yeah, I'd love to have Frank Beamer on the show. Right. That'd be amazing.
0: We're entering the slow season. You got a couple months or what, 50 days or so until college football starts. I think this game being played in Dublin between TCU and North Carolina is August 29th. So it's a month and 12 days. I call that the Beamer window. I'm trying to get Beamer in that window.
1: Frankly, if I were Virginia Tech, I'd hire Beamer and then make Franklin my offensive coordinator.
0: Too many Franks. You know what I'm running into? Got a problem here.
3: Too many Jakes here.
0: Frankly,
3: at the station.
0: Yeah, too many Jakes, too many Franks.
1: I got asked if I was Jake Hatch just today. That happens a lot.
0: By who?
1: The IT guy.
0: Oh, okay. I was going to say, I hope it wasn't Tim Lacombe.
1: No.
0: Okay.
1: No, it wasn't Tim. No. No, it was the IT guy. It's fine. Oh. I don't mind. Hatch is cool.
0: Hmm?
1: That's fine. He gets a lot of my emails, but I don't really check my emails, so it comes out in the wash. He can alert me when there's something important.
0: When I came into the business, there was too many Bens.
1: Well, Bagley's still around.
0: Bagley, Napoleon, Ben Wilson, and Ben Anderson are two similar names. And Ben Wilson was going into locker rooms and getting himself in trouble, and I was getting texts all the time. Like, what did you do? Nothing. It's the other guy. It's the lunatic Ben. Yeah. I was right.
1: He did get himself in trouble.
0: He got me in trouble.
1: Who did he get yelled back? Oh, Rusty yelled at him,
0: Westbrook,
1: right?
0: Westbrook, yeah.
1: Somebody else did, too. Ty Corbin got after him once.
0: He asked Ty Corbin about plus-minus, and Ty said not on plus-minus. Wasn't going to adjust his rotations. And then Napoleon, a.k.a. Ben Wilson, went and asked Russell Westbrook if he thought if the Jazz won a game or if the Thunder lost it, meaning did the Thunder give it away and led to the famous... What? What are you talking about, man? Different language, but...
1: Good times.
0: Went viral. And I had Scotty G text me, what did you say in the locker room? Different guy.
1: That was not me.
0: Different Ben.
1: Which is funny.
0: Mm.
1: Yeah, Hatch doesn't get me in trouble often.
0: Yeah, it's nice.
1: Yeah, it's not so bad. All right, stay tuned. More next.
0: We need to hire a real lunatic named Christian to come in and just cause all sorts of trouble.
1: The founder of TCU?
0: Whatever. Just get our guy in trouble.
1: Well, I had no idea until before the show that Texas Christian is actually named after a guy named Christian.
0: Nothing to do with the prominent religion.
1: No, his name was like Christian Darnold or something.
0: But lived in Texas.
1: Yeah. Started the university.
0: Started at U. Passionate about education.
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0: I got wounds. 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Ben, I know it's not a hot ticket take Tuesday, but and I've said this take on the air before, but I still remain pro smog. I'm not going to complain when it gets smoggy around here. In fact, I kind of like it because it weeds out the whiners. Like, it's smoggy in this town for like 2 days every year, and people just won't shut up about it. Mm-hmm. So I'm pro smog.
1: Okay.
0: Here's another reason why.
1: Are you bringing this up because half of the country is covered with wildfire smoke right now? Is
0: absolutely.
1: That
0: okay. And the New Yorkers.
1: I want to make sure I didn't miss something.
0: New Yorkers will not shut up about it. It's in every newscast that you see. Mm-hmm. Is people just complaining nonstop? Deal with it. You can't handle a little smoke? My Lanta, deal with it. But so it gives me a reason to look down on New Yorkers, which okay. is nice. Because New Yorkers usually look down on the rest of the country. I feel like I can call them soft today because they
2: Bing
0: can't.
2: Bong.
0: They cannot deal with a little smoke.
1: I, for one, have been out on the humidity that we've been experiencing. Are you going to rain or are you not going to rain?
0: Oh, it's not going to rain.
1: Because it's muggy as hell out there. Horrendous, but we're at like 30% humidity versus anyone who's lived in the South or
0: It's fine.
1: It's 90% humidity and 85 degrees, and it's unlivable.
0: Yeah, the people in Georgia don't want to hear you complain
1: correct.
0: About
1: 30% humidity and
0: in
1: 90 degree weather, 100 or 95 degree weather.
0: Yeah, right.
1: I get it.
0: Similar.
1: I get it.
0: So, yeah, I heard Hatch bring it up some story today about how they're thinking of canceling the, or not canceling, or doing something about the final World Cup game, or they're worried about it or something. Now, these soft soccer players will be fine. They're going to go play it. People are going to go.
1: They'll be all right.
0: Everybody's going to be just fine.
1: They've already got hydration breaks, two of them, in fact.
0: Cheer for the firefighters battling the blazes in
1: correct.
0: Canada.
1: The actual heroes.
0: But I think the people going to the soccer game are going to be fine.
1: They'll make it.
0: In fact, just enjoy the campfire-like odor that does have its charm.
1: Yeah. The way you can taste smog sometimes here in Salt Lake when you walk out and you think, oh.
0: It's nostalgic. It tastes like home. That's what I'm saying.
1: Yeah.
0: And then people that are like, that's it, I'm moving because it's smoggy for a couple of days. Good.
1: Fine. Yeah.
0: Good.
1: Yeah. Weed you out.
0: All the other million wonderful reasons why it's great to live here and you're going to let a couple of days in February ruin it for you, it's fine.
1: A little inversion. Sure.
0: So, yeah, I'm
1: okay.
0: I'm pro smog. And now I get to look down on New Yorkers because, what, you're going to complain a little smoke?
1: Is that what it is? It's all coming down from Canada?
0: Mm-hmm.
1: Okay, because I saw Cleveland is covered as well. Not that Cleveland and New York are particularly close to one another, but they are both closer to Canada than we are.
0: So.
1: Okay.
0: Yeah. Deal with it. You can be fine.
1: You'll be fine. Promise you it's not the worst thing you're inhaling in New York City every day.
0: That's probably true.
1: If you've ridden the subway or anything, the garbage that's just lying on the road. And I love New York City, but it's not the Canadian smoke is not the thing you most need to be worried about.
0: Who knew they were such a soft people? I didn't know.
1: Particular about air quality.
0: Black toughness.
1: Yeah.
0: Yeah, it's rough.
1: Yep.
0: All right. Stay tuned. We'll get to more coming up next. Jake and Ben, 97.5, the KSL Sports Zone.
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0: Jacob Mann, 97.5, the KSL Sports Zone. What is this Fanatics Fest thing? That's where LeBron was talking to Tyrese Halliburton. Mm-hmm. What's it all about?
1: It's also where Josh Hart just was and got some criticism for not... So there was a long line to get autographs, and he left early, or didn't leave early. He left on time and didn't sign everyone's autograph, and then came back, I guess, and signed everyone's autographs. I don't know. Fanatics.
0: That's a company, right?
1: It's the company. It's the all-white party, right? Same guy. Michael Rubin.
0: So he's having some sort of festival.
1: You have talked about this replacing the All-Star Weekend. Just have a NBA festival or whatever you want to call it.
0: Okay.
1: All right. Convention.
0: Well, I was curious.
1: It's kind of what it is. Yes, you come in, you can watch symposiums, whatever.
0: Yeah, there's been clips all over the place from from this thing. So, but we're going to play one. Here is PJ Tucker. He was at Fanatics Fest talking about Darren Peterson and the Jazz, but also AJ DeBonta as well. Let's play it.
2: That's how kind of I feel about AJ. AJ on a good team, and he ain't going to be getting double.
3: I just feel like you talk better, though. You talk got a better team, and they got guys that
4: are talk better than Washington.
3: I think so.
4: Damn, man.
3: I think so.
4: But Trae Young and AD?
3: Is AD going to be there?
4: All right, there we go. There we go.
0: Okay, that was PJ Tucker talking to Jeff Teague, right? So Teague thinks that the Wizards are better than the Jazz, and Tucker thinks the Jazz are the better spot.
1: Let's see. AJ is going to get very limited touches because Trae is there. Uh-huh. Trae Young's going to get all the touches. I would be surprised if Anthony Davis plays for Washington or is there long. He's not going to certainly factor into their long-term plans. So in that sense, AJ's life might actually be a touch easier just because there's going to be kind of less for him to do. But on the flip side, it might be harder for Darren Peterson to earn minutes with the Jazz because the Jazz are deeper, certainly.
0: Yeah, I agree with you. It's funny, my mind goes somewhere else. Just have you heard the cliche that players know? You know, like players know who's good. Mm-hmm. You know, players know. They absolutely do not know. Players take on what on how good other players are is oftentimes way off the mark. And hearing Jeff Teague saying Washington with Trae and AD as if one, that's going to work, as if those players are actually good. Mm-hmm. Like, to make it, you know, debate what you want. Wizards over the Jazz or whatever. But to approach it as if you would mention the Jazz over the Wizards with Trae and AD? Yeah.
1: Yes.
0: Because AD hasn't been AD for quite some time. And the league has woken up to Trae Young. Ball-dominant one-way guards aren't actually that valuable. Mm-hmm. But Jeff Teague is like, what? What? That's crazy. Is it? Jeff Teague, it's why LeBron trades for Rusty. The rest of the league thought Rusty Westbrook was the best player forever. Like, all the players talking about this and that. No. He didn't win a dang thing.
1: Yeah. Jeff Teague's had some interesting opinions on Darren Peterson. I think he said he's the most talented guard to enter the NBA in the last 10 years after what he showed in Salt Lake City. And I actually had that. I didn't like that quote either because that felt a little bit the same way.
3: Like
1: if
3: that?
1: You ask NBA players who the best player in the league is, they'll tell you it's Kyrie Irving.
0: Yeah, right. Exactly my point. Like, yeah, 100%.
1: Yeah, he's crazy skilled.
0: He's fine. Is he the best player in the league?
1: Is he the best player?
0: No.
1: Yeah, I mean, his raw talent is absurd. It really is. But the best player, like, what are we trying to accomplish? Trying to win? Then no, Kyrie's not the best player in the NBA. So, yeah, I'm totally with you.
0: Exactly my point. Exactly. So, you know, good. PJ Tucker thinks the Jazz are a good spot. Obviously, Jeff Teague doesn't. But it's at very least debatable. And to treat it as, what? Are you tied with Trae Young and AD? What? I don't know, Jeff. I don't know, pal. I think the Jazz will be a better team for a variety of reasons. I don't think it's going to work in Washington. I think it's actually going to stunt AJ DeBonta being in Washington, and we'll see what dreadful move they make next when this doesn't work out and the desperation sits in. So if I'm picking between the two spots, I'm picking the Jazz for sure. You make an interesting argument about finding playing time and having to battle it out. And yeah, there's probably going to be some of that in there. But if I got to pick a stable franchise with a bunch of talent that's ready to take a monster step forward, I think the Jazz are every bit as that as Washington is.
1: I don't know what the best pathway is for developing players. I suspect it changes player to player, personality to personality, teammates around them, the type of coaches you have, the front office, the time frame, et cetera, et cetera. Is Keontae George where he is today? Assuming we know anything about Keontae George, actually, we may not. But is Keontae where he is today if the Jazz made him earn it more than they did? Or is he worse if the Jazz didn't just let him play a bunch and make a bunch of mistakes and get all that out of his system and learn the hard way over and over and over? Is he better or is he worse because of how the Jazz approached it? I don't know. I honestly don't know.
0: Oh, I think he is a case study of exactly what we're talking about in and of itself. He was handed the role of his rookie year, and we saw how that went.
1: Mm-hmm.
0: He was benched his second year. He's told he wasn't going to make it.
1: Mm-hmm.
0: And then we saw how that went.
1: Uh-huh.
0: And we saw how that the response to it. So, yeah, he is better because he had to earn it. And he actually kind of sucked when they just gave it to him. He
1: certainly was not as good.
0: I don't think if they continue to just give it to him, that's what the Jazz did with Trey Burke. And that's how that ended. Yeah, I do. I do think there is value to earning it, 100%. And when people were desperate for the Jazz to lose games, and they're saying play the young guys because it's about development and all this stuff, when you just hand them roles, they don't get any better. Edis Cantor famously said, they should be playing me because I'm a top five pick. It's like, well, what happened? What happened, Dennis? What happened with all that potential? Because you have to work hard. You have to know what it takes to make it, no matter how much natural talent you have. So earning it and figuring out what it takes, yes, that does lead to improvement, 1,000%.
1: I don't think entitlement leads to generally positive outcomes.
0: Yes, 100%. Well,
1: so if, we're talking about Darren specifically, by the way, I don't know if Washington's just going to give the ball over to AJ. I don't think they are. Yeah, I'm not trying to say the Jazz are doing something smarter than the Wizards or are more prepped to do this or will handle it better. I don't know. Jazz have developed their young players into stars at the same rate that the Wizards have, which is basically they haven't. They've got some good young players. Both teams do. We'll see if Alex Saar becomes a guy or if Keontae really becomes a guy or whatever. I don't, we'll see. Only time will tell there. But, if you do make Darren feel like he's the decision maker in Utah, and I don't mean with the ball in his hands. I mean as far as what the team looks like, culture of the team, how hard people are supposed to be working, including himself, the Jazz are not going to get good results out of that. Not because Darren might not be a great person or a good player, but like, how would he know how to do it? He's 19 years old.
0: Yeah.
1: How would he know how to do that? You know who should know how to do it? Austin Ainge, Danny Ainge, Justin Zanuck, Will Hardy, Ryan Smith. They should be way better at it because they've been doing it for a lot longer. They've seen it. They've made these mistakes before. It's also, though, why when Will Hardy was coming out of Williams College and was kind of a hotshot, smart kid, Greg Popovich didn't say, you're the coach now. No, we made him go to the video room.
0: Mm-hmm.
1: Earn his stripes that way. I mean, everyone has to earn their stripes, and you're probably better off doing that.
0: Unless your father was a famous coach, and then it becomes significantly easier.
1: Yeah.
0: But yeah.
1: You have a favorite Nepo baby coach?
0: I get your point. I don't know. Coach Lacombe knows Rick Pitino's kid a little bit and says he's a pretty cool dude and actually super down to earth considering who his father is.
1: Adelman?
0: He's terrible.
1: Might be.
0: The Weasley looking Adelman in Denver, son of Rick.
1: Harbaugh?
0: See, does Harbaugh count because his dad was a coach, but it's not like his dad was a legendary coach.
1: Kyle Whittingham?
0: See, I put Kyle Whittingham in the same category as Harbaugh. Like,
1: by the way, no, I think those guys are good coaches and both earned it.
0: Right, but it's not like Fred Sr. was Lavelle Edwards.
1: Mm-hmm.
0: I mean, he was a coach and he was in the biz, but it's not like he was... Like, Rick Adelman was a longtime NBA coach.
1: Yes. Yeah.
0: Rick Pitino is Rick Pitino.
1: Uh-huh.
0: Didn't Bob Knight try to replace himself with his kid at Texas Tech?
1: Is that what Bruce Pearl just did also?
0: That is exactly what Bruce Pearl just did. And then they didn't make the tourney.
1: Correct.
0: And Bruce Pearl cried on television about it forever.
1: Yeah.
0: Trying to justify
1: They expanded the tournament this year as a result. Next year we're going to get 72 teams or whatever it is. Good news.
0: Bruce Pearl has to get his kid in. But earning it, that's what we were talking about. Yes, I do think there's some value there. But let me ask you this. Is there a role that A.J. DeBonta can actually earn in Washington? I would argue not really. And there is definitely a role that Darren Peterson can earn in Utah. Now, Keyonte George and Ace Bailey are also going to be trying to earn that role. Mm-hmm. But you're not trying to beat out entrenched NBA veteran Trae Young. Like, A.J. DeBonta is not going to have the ball in his hand. When it's not in Trey's hand, it's going to be in Anthony Davis's hand. It's not going to be in A.J. DeBonta. The Jazz don't have a player like that.
5: Like that?
0: They need a number one guy. They need a scorer and a playmaker and all that stuff. Yes, the team has that role available for Darren Peterson. There is not that role available for A.J. DeBonta.
1: I'm curious. I'm just looking at the top four guys because, again, we're talking about this. Summer League's basically over tonight for the Jazz. It's already over. Cody Williams, Darren Peterson, Ace Bailey not playing tonight in the finale. I've been maybe a little underwhelmed by Cam Boozer. I thought he'd be more productive statistically, though he's very good. Did you see what the score was at the end of the first quarter?
0: No.
1: In the Grizzlies-Hawks game. Did you see it yesterday, Christian? 32-2.
0: Nice.
1: At the end of the first quarter? 32-2. So, yeah, Summer League's run its course.
0: Captain Jack's got his squad really humming, huh?
6: Why is the rum always gone?
1: But I thought maybe Cam Boozer would be a little more productive. Caleb Wilson has been extraordinarily productive. I'm still skeptical about his shooting. AJ is not going to just get the green light because Trey is in control of the lighting system and is going to give himself the own green light, and he's going to bring the ball up the court every time, so he's not going to let anyone else make those decisions. And then, yeah, I think there's probably too much talent around Darren Peterson with some desire to win in Utah that I don't think the Jazz are going to say, well, go have seven turnovers and five fouls and shoot 4 of 16 from the floor and get 30 minutes a night every night. I don't think the Jazz will let that happen.
0: I don't think so either. But if he's awesome, there's a play he can play.
1: Yeah.
0: I don't know if A.J. DeBonta is all that awesome. I don't think he's taking the ball out of A.D. or Trae Young's hands.
1: That is probably the biggest issue. I do think the Jazz players are smart enough to recognize, and we'll see. This is a guess on my part because we haven't really seen Keyonte do it a ton. No, he has taken a backseat to Lowry Markkanen, and he only ever played two games, I think, with Jaren of the three that Jaren played. Maybe it was even only the first one. So we don't know. I don't know this for sure.
0: But Lowry and Jaren don't need the ball.
1: Not the way Trey does.
0: No, that's not their game. But they don't need the ball.
1: AJ could legitimately be great, and Trey Young would not recognize it, would be the fear.
0: Right.
1: The way he didn't recognize that Jalen Johnson in Atlanta was a great player.
0: Obviously,
1: player.
0: Great point. Obviously stunted that dude's growth.
1: Did not see that there was a better player next to him. He said, no, I'm Trae Young. I can score a lot and get a lot of assists, and that's really good for Trae Young. And if it's good for Trae, it should be good for everybody. I don't know if that's how the Jazz are cultured.
0: But that's how the Wizards paid Trae, too.
1: Mm-hmm.
0: Keep that in mind.
1: When somebody acquires you, and that's your MO, naturally you believe that they believe in you. Rightfully so.
0: So I don't know. Mm-hmm. Is A.J. DeBonta going to have a role with the Wizards? I mean, he'll start, likely.
1: Yeah, he'll start.
0: But is he going to be like their Royce O'Neal?
1: Of the top four guys, A.J. will definitely start. Cam Boozer will definitely start. Caleb Wilson will definitely start. And Darren might not.
0: Right.
1: So how does that work? I'm curious. I'm really curious. I'll be curious to see how Darren Peterson responds to that adversity. I think he's done most things right, if not everything right, since he got drafted by the Jazz, and even the couple days leading up to the draft where he met with the team. They flew out to see him. Good for the Jazz for flying out to see him. But he kind of righted whatever the wrong was that he wasn't going to meet with the team because he thought he was going to be the number one overall pick. I thought that adjustment was intelligent on his part. But how will he handle, or how would he handle if he isn't starting game one when the other top five players, top six players are starting for their
0: teams? It depends on who beats him out. Was it productive for Jerry Sloan to have Keith McLeod beat out Darren Williams? Was that ever true?
1: I think it might have been Milt Palacio.
0: It was both. It was both. They went back and forth.
1: Were great.
0: Starting both those guys all the first half of that season.
1: Did it make Darren better?
0: Because
1: it might have made Darren Williams a better 40-year-old. I don't know if it made him a better 22-year-old.
0: I think it just made him angry.
1: Yeah, it just made him angry.
0: And with Darren, maybe that did make him better. I don't know. But that was kind of a joke. So I think if Svi beats out Darren Peterson, mm-hmm. then you're just going with the vet because you're trying to send him kind of a jokey message. But if Ace Bailey or Keontae beats him out, or both beat him out, well then, yeah, you got to go beat your contemporary out, and they're pretty good.
1: I'll be curious if the Jazz feel they need to teach Darren Peterson a lesson.
0: But see, I think that's what Jerry tried to do, and absolutely. I don't think it was productive. And again, I'm all about work your way up the roster, so maybe I'm sounding like a hypocrite there. But that never felt real.
1: No.
0: The message Jerry sent there was it felt like more about power dynamic than development.
1: I bet you Deshaun Stevenson is a better 45-year-old today. I don't know how old Deshaun is. Maybe he's that old. Maybe he's not quite that old. Than he would have been had he just been given everything right away once he got into the NBA. I don't know if it made him a better NBA player. Maybe it did.
0: Oh, having to earn it on another team, you know, being borderline washed out of the league and have to salvage your career. I don't remember. The Jazz traded him.
1: Orlando.
0: Was it Orlando?
1: Gordon Giracek, I think.
0: Gira started for a couple of years.
1: Yes, he did.
0: Man only had one suit.
1: Gordon did?
0: Uh-huh.
1: Okay. I didn't know that.
0: So it was right when the NBA instituted their suit policy, where if you missed the game, you had to be in a suit. It no longer exists now. Mm-hmm. I can't remember when they got rid of it. But it was a rule for like 10 or 15 years. Mm-hmm. And so Gordon Giracek missed a bunch of games one particular season. But he was at every game. In the exact same pinstripe suit. Yeah, it was a sharp suit.
1: But he only had one.
0: He wore it every single game.
1: Shout out Kira.
0: Which I thought was kind of funny.
1: Mm-hmm.
0: I mean, I only have one suit currently. Well, I have two, but one of them's now damaged. So
1: what happened?
0: I don't know. It's got a rip in it. Like I got a nail or something.
1: Doing yard work in the...
0: No.
1: Three-piece.
0: No, I honestly don't know. I just noticed that there's a rip in it, so I assume maybe I brushed up against a nail or something.
1: Sure. Christian, how many suits do you have?
5: I have a tux. I honestly don't think I have a suit.
0: Why would you own a tux?
5: From my wedding.
1: You bought it?
5: Yeah.
1: You didn't rent?
5: No. Nah.
0: Okay. Why?
5: It wasn't that expensive.
0: Yeah, but you're never going to wear a tux again.
5: And you know what? That's true. It's been 3 years. I haven't touched it since.
0: No, I mean,
1: I would understand if you're like, this is my motivation to stay thin. Like, this is my suit, and I want to stay in the same shape I was the day I got married. I want to look the same way the rest of my life, and the tux is going to be the reminder of what my waistline and my shoulders need to look like for the rest of my
5: life. That's a good point. I'll start thinking about it now.
1: Doesn't seem like that was your motivation, though.
5: No, I mean, I was getting married. I need something to wear. The thought of renting it didn't even cross my mind.
0: So, think about this for a second. We're not in the snooty East. Like, we don't live in New York. Hopefully Christian remains married. But outside of another wedding, what would Christian wear a tux to? Are there events in Utah? I mean, we're so casual in the West. Mm-hmm. Are there even events here that require a tux?
5: Well, when's my wife going to wear her wedding dress again?
0: I don't know.
1: I think you make a fair point, but culturally, traditionally, women buy the wedding dress because it is more about them and the bride is the bride.
5: Right.
1: No one's really like, did you see the tux?
0: Oh, man.
1: But they do say, did you see the dress?
0: Oh, there's a bigger secondhand wedding dress market than you would think.
1: Oh, of course there is. Yeah, of course there is.
0: So, But yeah, I mean, what event would you, are you going to, like a black tie affair? Like
5: probably never. And especially ever? Because that's the reason why I said I don't have a suit is I do not dress up for things. I don't. I wear shorts whenever I can. I hate wearing any sort of pants. So I traditionally do not dress up. So yeah, I'm probably never going to touch this thing again. That's okay.
0: Even in the wintertime?
5: I used to, yeah. I used to be shorts in the winter guy.
1: That I thought you were saying tux in the winter. I was like, that was your out? That was your go-to? Your
5: I should on? If I want to get more wear out of it. Maybe I'll start, I guess.
0: Okay, so you don't like pants and will wear shorts whenever possible. And Ben refuses to wear shorts.
1: Ever.
5: Yeah. Well,
0: Ben was born in pants.
1: Mm-hmm. Came out in pants.
5: We're extremes in either direction, so you average out.
1: Yeah, that's why we get along so well.
5: Sure.
0: It's kind of a bizarre dynamic. No? Mm-hmm.
1: I've never seen you in pants.
0: What is it about long pants that is so irritating?
5: I'm sweaty.
1: And I'm not sweaty. I don't sweat.
5: I'm a sweaty person. I get hot.
0: Okay. All right. What are you talking about? I wear jeans all the time.
1: Do you?
5: I've seen Jake wear a nice mix. Jake wears a nice mix.
0: Not in the summertime.
1: Okay.
0: In the summertime, yeah, I'm all about shorts. I'm on the radio, man. I'm not doing TV. My name's not Sam Farnsworth. I'm going to wear my shorts to work.
5: It's the beauty of this job, really. I could wear my tux to work tomorrow on the Saturday show. Nobody would know.
0: You know where you should do it because it is funny? You should wear it skiing. People who go skiing in a tux, is pretty funny.
1: Got to be confident in your abilities.
0: No, or not care.
1: Which is
0: about.
1: The same thing for people who ski in their jeans, ironically.
0: You don't see much of that anymore. Jeans and gaiters?
1: Yeah.
0: Yeah, maybe ironically in the spring. But when I was a kid, there used to be serious people that were wearing jeans and gaiters.
1: Mm-hmm.
0: All right, we're going to talk to Brian Taylor coming up next. We're going to get the details about the Bryson DeChambeau meltdown. 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

0: 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We're going to talk some Open Championship with BT coming up here momentarily. 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He joins us now, the co-host of Real Golf Radio. Never mind.
1: Did you not hear what Christian said?
0: No.
1: I'll let you know when we have him.
0: Well, I saw him put him on hold, I thought.
1: What were you doing, Christian?
0: Oh, we're having phone issues. All right, well, we're going to talk to Brian Taylor coming up here in a minute.
1: Lucas Herbert on top.
0: My favorite.
1: The Aussie.
0: I picked him going in.
1: Cam Young, second place.
0: Herbert's at 8, and Cam Young's at 6. So where did DeChambeau end up? 5
1: Bryson
0: under.
1: Is 5 under, but was dropped a spot today, though he was 2 under for the day. Lucas Herbert, on the flip side, all of his scoring today. Minus 8 on the day, minus 8 for the tournament.
0: Yeah, there are some big names that that did not necessarily play all that well, Ben, and I'm trying to look where the projected cut is looking like plus 1. So, I'm trying to see if Rory made it. Justin Rose finished at plus 3, so he's not going to make it. Wyndham Clark ended up at plus 3.
1: Jordan Spieth, 77 today. Woof.
0: Matt Fitzpatrick at plus 4, not going to make it. And Jordan Spieth has won on this course before. Man, we were talking about how it can just leave you. And I don't think it's left Jordan Spieth. But do you remember when
1: he was as hot as you get in golf.
0: Yeah.
1: For a minute.
0: And then just has never really replicated that.
1: No, it's pretty amazing. We've been making fun of Rory McIlroy for a while. And you asked me during the break if I would punch him in the face. And I said, no, I don't think I've feel that way about any athletes. But certainly not Rory. And it is amazing that his first major he won was 12, 13 years ago.
0: No, longer than that.
1: And he's got some real staying power. I still think of him as kind of a young guy, but he's in his late 30s now. It's real staying power. That's really impressive.
0: All right, BT joins us now. Brian Taylor, co-host of Real Golf Radio. What's going on, BT?
2: Well, you guys got anything to talk about or what?
0: Well, yeah, we got to talk about DeChambeau. Take us through this whole thing,
1: the meltdown.
0: BT.
2: Well, I'm just curious what you guys think. Before I break it down, what's your reaction? I'm curious.
0: Well, don't try to cheat.
1: Yeah.
2: Okay.
1: Yeah.
2: All right.
1: Stay on the
2: You
1: fairway.
2: Want me to lay it out first?
1: Yeah, but
0: yeah,
1: let's hear it. Yeah.
0: Lay it out.
2: Okay. So, obviously, he had a bad shot on the fifth hole. It goes into the heavy, like reeds and tall grass, right? I don't even know how they found the golf ball, but somehow they find the golf ball. And when he goes in there, they show him where his golf ball is, and he just goes stomping around in there to stand behind it and look at it. And it came, and then he ended up hitting a shot that went over the green, chipped it up, made bogey. Well, the

0: RNA started investigating his movements around the position of his golf ball in those deep, that deep grass. And as he stomped around, they deemed that he was improving his swing path, that he was creating a space for him to actually swing his golf club so that he could advance the ball better than he would have otherwise. And the rule is that if you, whether you mean to or not, if you improve your stance, your lie, or anything like that, then it's a penalty. And that's what was assessed, and it's been a big dramatic thing for the last hour.
1: Where do you stand on it?
0: I mean, I hate this kind of stuff. I really do. I hate it when this kind of stuff happens. But in looking at this one, I don't know if they had a choice. I mean, it seems pretty obvious to me that he was, you know, I mean, he stepped right. I mean, he was very intentional about standing behind the ball. And I think this has been a lot of the chatter has been around, well, he's entitled to stand behind his ball. He's actually not entitled to stand behind his ball. He's entitled to take a normal stance. He's entitled to take his stance. Okay. Now, when you go to stand in, let's say it was just a little bit different and the ball, the heavy grass, the heaviest grass was where he was going to stand. If he goes and climbs left foot in and steps down some reeds, right foot in, steps down some reeds to be able to take his stance, I don't have a problem with that. But what he did was, again, behind his golf ball, he went and stood and stomped down around behind his golf ball as he was looking through his golf ball towards his target. And so in that case, yeah, what he stomped down did create a little more space for him to be able to hit a shot. And that, and if he hadn't stepped it down, it would have at least changed his angle of attack. Now, here's what Bryson was arguing from what I've understood, is that it wouldn't have affected his swing. And Smiley Kaufman on the Golf Channel went out and recreated it and showed us that, yeah, in fact, had he aimed a little further left, he would have been just fine just to pitch out. But he, in wanting to take his intended target towards the green, he did stomp that around to create a little more space. So again, I want to make it clear. I don't think Bryson was cheating intentionally, but I don't disagree with the rule. Doesn't mean I like it. It really sucks. The guy went out and played some phenomenal golf, but that at the end of the day is a tough one to swallow.
2: He did cheat. He did know. And you can't tell me that he did not. He was stomping around back there forever. Are you kidding? I absolutely believe he knew what he was doing. These guys make a living this way, BT. You know, they know the rules right down to the nub.
1: But you don't like the bureaucracy of it.
0: I just feel bad for him. I mean, it just is a crappy thing, right? But let me, to your point, Jake, and I think it's a fair point that you make. And I think it's important to know that the rules of golf are there in a lot of circumstances to help you. Everybody remembers the boulder in Arizona for Tiger Woods, right? I mean, he got like 20 guys out of the gallery and they heave-hoed this boulder out of his way so he could advance the golf ball. And they called it a movable obstruction. Okay. A loose impediment. People could argue, is it a loose impediment if it requires 20 humans to move that boulder? Okay. But it was, and he used that to his advantage. There were times when if you're up there and you're standing on a sprinkler head or you're very near a cart path in your stance or swing, you can use those rules to get relief. And sometimes that relief will very much improve your situation. So there's also cases where in those same scenarios where taking relief from a cart path or a sprinkler would actually make your situation worse. And so guys will go, you've seen it before, guys will stand on the cart path and they'll just hit it right off the cart path. Why? Because if they were to take any, the relief that would be required would put them in a worse spot. So I don't fault players for trying to use the rules to improve their game. In this case, he wasn't. There wasn't a situation where Bryson was like, let me use this rule to improve my situation. It was simply, I mean, it cleared a spot out, whether he did it inadvertently or intentionally. It cleared a path for his swing, and he was able to hit a better shot out of it.
1: Saw some great scores today. Lucas Herbert and Sam Burns both shot 62s. Do you expect to see more big scores or guys able to climb up the leaderboard over the next couple of days?
0: It's interesting because at the U.S. Open, there was a lot of talk from the USGA about how they didn't want to let the golf course get away from them. And so they knew that the high winds were coming and they used a lot of water on the golf course. In this case, and by the way, the scores reflected it. The guys were able to shoot better scores. especially in the early rounds. Here, there's been a similar chatter, right? It's been a big heat wave, dry spell out there, and there's talk that the greens are a little too soft, that they're holding a little too good for players coming out of the rough and that kind of thing. So the wind, as we've talked about over the years, at a Lynx golf course, wind is key. It's a key defense element to that design. And so when you don't have the wind to really hamper these guys on what is typically relatively short, Lynx golf courses have been built for 100 years in a lot of cases or more. And they didn't play them as long as today's players hit. And so when you have a shorter golf course with firm, fast conditions and balls run and not a lot of wind and the greens are holding, someone's going to go out there and shoot. In this case, two people went out and shot a men's major championship record tying score of 8 under par. And so, 62. So, Impressive stuff by Herbert, impressive stuff there by Sam Burns as well. And with the forecast in the weekend, expected to get a little cooler, but not necessarily any more windy, I would think that this is going to be one where you're going to have some guys that are going to be able to position themselves. That's what, as we're just getting ready to do our show, you know, Bob and I were just talking about, you know, Rory McIlroy sitting there at 1 under par. And you say, okay, Lucas Herbert's at 8. Lucas Herbert is playing in his 18th major, but he's hardly a proven commodity. Jackson Suber's there at 6, but so is Cam Young, right? And Ryan Gerard's been playing some good golf. Sam Burns there at 5, and Bryson's at 5. So I would look at that 5-6 number as really kind of where the benchmark is. And I think a guy like Rory could go out there and shoot a 5-6 under tomorrow and put himself right there in the mix, especially if the leaders, as it looks like it's been a little tougher sledding in the afternoons, and so he'll have a little bit earlier tee time, and I expect somebody to go out there and drop a little bit of a low number up. But yeah, it's going to continue to be fun. It's too bad that story got dominated. It's too bad Bryson got that two shot penalty, because he'd be sitting there just a shot back instead of 3 shots back. But I still think there's a lot of good drama to be had.
2: I'm glad you brought up the 262s, BT. Do you remember when Donovan Mitchell, when the Jazz were playing against the Nuggets in the bubble, and Donovan set some record by scoring 50 points twice in a playoff series? Ben, do you remember what that?
0: Yeah.
2: Remember?
1: 53 and 51.
2: And then Jamal Murray did the same feat in the same playoff series. And it just was evidence that the bubble was really fake and not really basketball. Two players shoot a 62. What kind of clown course is this, BT? 2 62s today? Good grief. Are they playing in Mulligans?
0: Here I am just like going, man, how awesome is Ben just pulling out the 51, the 53 numbers? Like, he's just like such an encyclopedia. And all it was Jake setting it up for that comment.
1: Why the show
0: I got pulled into that one. I got pulled into it.
2: 2 62s. That mark has lost all meaning from here on out, because two clowns shoot it in the same day on the same course.
0: Clowns. I mean, come on now. Sam Burns, one of the best players out there. We're going to talk a lot about Sam Burns. By the way, interesting to note, to your point, if you want to call Birkdale a clown course, Brandon Gray shot 62 in 2017 when Jordan Spieth won. So this is at least the third 62 that I'm aware of on this golf course in the Open Championship.
2: All jokes aside, tell us, I mean, does Herbert have a chance to put it together, or is this going to be kind of what you and Bob have been saying all week about how the cream's going to rise to the top?
0: I mean, I felt that way. Historically, you look at the names that have won here, it makes you think that. But, man, this is golf, and you never know, right? I mean, if Lucas Herbert goes out there and shoots two more great rounds and wins, you just tip your cap to him, and good for him. Jackson Suber literally is playing his first two rounds of Lynx golf ever, and he doesn't even know what he doesn't know, and he's out there at 6 under par. So, yeah, look, it's a cool story. Ben Hogan won in his first appearance at the Open. I'm not saying Jackson Suber's Ben Hogan by any stretch of the imagination, but I think Herbert's best finish in a major championship, he's playing his 18th, is like a tie for, let's see if I got my notes here, 13th, I want to say, back in the 22 PGA. So, I mean, look, if he does it, great, but I think I'm looking at Cam Young, and I'm looking at Sam Burns. Obviously, Bryson DeChambeau is playing golf, and now he's got a chip on his shoulder, although there's some chatter about whether he may have told his agent he might not play. Yeah, like if they're going to penalize him, he might not come back.
2: I'm reading like,
0: that
2: quote.
0: Would be crazy.
2: I'm reading that quote right now. That's what they're saying on the Golf Channel. Bryson DeChambeau, here's the quote. Despite him hitting balls right now, still is undecided as to whether or not he's going to continue. He's going to make his decision tomorrow morning.
0: See, this would be like even peak Bryson, right? Like, I think I'm going to bail out of here tomorrow, but for now, I know they're going to keep the cameras on me for the next 2 hours while I hit balls in the dark. I'm going to keep all my sponsor logos on. We're going to promote the channel, you know, and then I'm going to drop the bomb and walk away. Normally, if somebody was so upset with the ruling body that they weren't going to continue in a major championship, you think they'd sit out there and hit balls into the night? Like, that's just, like, so epic Bryson right there. But I would be shocked if he didn't come back. Look, he's a shot out of second place right now, and it's a major on the line. He's missed three cuts. There's a lot of negative chatter around him. You think you've probably heard the stuff that Bryson did, or that Brandel Chamblee said about him, that he's chasing Grant Horvat, the YouTube golfer, more than he's chasing history in golf. And Nick Faldo, the six-time major winner, came out and said that he has zero clue on strategy for playing links golf, and he piped back out at that after the first round. So I think there's too much of that going on for him to just walk away at this point. I think he's got something to prove, and he'll just use that as a little bit more motivation. But again, I going back to what we were talking about there, I don't know why we're not talking more about Sam Burns. He's trending in major championship golf for sure. Cameron Young is the Players Champion. Like, there's a lot of good things about both of those players right there near the top. And then I don't think you can ever dismiss Scottie Scheffler when he's hanging around inside the top 10 going into the weekend of the major.
2: What's on the show tomorrow, BT? What can we look forward to?
0: Yeah, basically that was it. If you could just send me the tape, then I can, Bob and I can go home. And we can just call that good. But more of that. And the caddy, we're also hopefully be able to track down a couple of our compadres from the media that have been on site during this whole thing and see if we can get their firsthand take. So that's the plan for the show. And unique because as the show is airing from 8 to 10, the third round will be underway as the time change has it. But nevertheless, hopefully you'll check it out. Appreciate you guys.
2: Are these British media members that are coming on?
0: No, I'm trying to get hold of one. We did that last week. Our good friend from the BBC, Ian Carter, was fantastic. We're doing a Golf Week writer, Adam Shupak, we're trying to get hold of.
2: If it was a British guy, I was going to tell you to clown his course. Say, come up with a better course, bro. Your course is a joke. Thank you, BT. We appreciate it.
0: You could shoot a smooth 82. If they're shooting 62s, you could get 82 at Birkdale, no problem.
2: Oh, no sweat, dude. I totally agree. Thanks, BT.
1: Thanks, Brian.
0: See you, boys. Have a good weekend.
1: Two things. 57 and 51 from
2: Donovan
1: Mitchell.
2: Is that what
1: it was? Not 54 and 51, so not trying to slight Donovan 3 points in the bubble. Second, looking at the photos and the video of Bryson yelling at R&A, whatever it is, the rule enforcers. I don't know if you can look cool yelling at somebody when you're wearing a golf shirt. That's my new takeaway.
2: I don't think you can look cool yelling at anybody.
1: You don't think so?
2: No, I think it's embarrassing.
3: Yeah, I was talking to the president.
2: I'm embarrassed for people when I see them yelling at somebody.
1: You don't think you looked good yelling at the plumber?
2: No, I think it was probably a low point. I'm glad nobody saw me. No, you honestly, if you think you're sitting in the airport, you're waiting to get on your flight, and there's some guy just lighting up the ticket agent.
1: Okay.
2: I'm so embarrassed for that person.
1: You've got a point. It's hard to look good when you're yelling at somebody. No one's ever looked good yelling at their spouse. Man, woman, man.
2: If you become unhinged, nobody cares why. They all of a sudden just are like, look at this unhinged man. Nobody goes.
1: Justified or not, you never look good for being the yeller.
2: Especially that airport. I get so secondhand embarrassed for people when I see them yelling at ticket agents about stuff that they are, you know, they're not trying to be unhelpful. But yeah, I think it's embarrassing watching people. Have you ever seen somebody get yelled at work? I'm embarrassed for the person yelling.
1: Have I seen somebody here get yelled at?
2: Not here.
1: I'm trying to think, honestly. This is not that type of environment. Christian, have you ever seen anyone here get yelled at when you did the music and the spoken word? Did you get yelled at?
4: I got a good talking to.
1: You did. Stern?
4: Stern.
1: Stern.
2: On that infamous Pac-12 trip of yours way back in the day, neither one of those people looked cool. You were embarrassed for both of them. I wasn't even there, but I guarantee you were embarrassed. You didn't think, wow, you look cool.
1: No, I thought, I was losing my job, and I didn't do anything wrong. Just thinking here, oh, this is how people lose their jobs. Just kind of out of body.
2: Not
1: experience.
2: About the yelling.
1: In part.
2: In
1: due
2: part?
1: In part, but not solely.
2: All right.
1: No. No, I'm sure I didn't look good yelling at the security guard at the concert.
2: Should Lloyd be yelling at the part-timers more?
1: Probably.
2: Should Maddie be yelling at, like, Mitch more?
1: Maddie should definitely be yelling at the writers more.
2: She needs to step that up?
1: Those guys are just out of whack. So.
2: All right.
1: Yeah. Screws.
2: Stay tuned. More next. 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

0: 97.5, the KSL Sports Zone. Did you see that FIFA is getting sued?
1: For?
0: Wrongful ticket practices or something along those lines. Here, I can tell you officially what it is.
1: I bet they're guilty.
0: But the scam is so FIFA, right? So have you bought tickets recently to like a big stadium mm-hmm. event that are going to be in high demand mm-hmm. where you buy a chance at seats in certain sections? Like you don't know that you're buying...
1: Like a lottery.
0: Yeah, you don't know you're buying row 30, seat B or whatever.
1: Yeah.
0: You know you're in a tier,
1: mm-hmm.
0: right?
1: Mm-hmm.
0: And this is how they sold the Taylor Swift tickets initially. So you buy the middle tier and you could be anywhere, mm-hmm. right, in that specific where they show you. Well, they had a map for the tier for the World Cup tickets, right? And if you bought tier one or whatever, you thought you had a chance at the really good seats, right? Now, there was a chance you also had row 30, but in the picture, in the sphere, were also like row one. Well, they didn't sell any of those good seats. They just gave them to
1: VIPs
0: and sponsors, and people think that they were
1: misled.
0: Cheated about the opportunity to have good seats.
1: Gerrymandering at
0: right.
1: the old FIFA. Yeah, that's what corrupt people do. That makes total sense.
0: That stinks.
1: Yeah, that's corrupt.
0: That stinks. Come on. I mean, I'd be bent too. But think about how easy it would be to get away with that.
1: You would have to know other people, enough other people who were in the lottery who also didn't get primetime seats to start to say, oh, it was just bad luck. I didn't get third row.
0: Yeah.
1: You would really have to go around and make a lot of connections.
0: It was category one was what it was called. And it said you should get a chance at these great seats. And then, yeah, nobody got them.
1: I'd be willing to bet this is a whistleblower.
0: Okay.
1: Hard to know on the back end. Probably more likely to know on the front, or if you were behind the scenes to recognize, oh yeah, you're betting on this, but no, or you're putting your name in this lottery. There's no chance you're ever getting these tickets.
2: You're saying someone felt guilty about it?
1: Potentially.
2: Real remorseful at night, couldn't sleep.
1: Or just got liquored up and was talking to somebody too loud at the bar and they realized, oh, that's corruption. But I would be willing to bet the call came from inside the house.
0: It's so funny that FIFA is just so awful and they're not really all that shy about it. Like, do you remember, of course you do, but when the Olympics and the Salt Lake bribery scandal, there was like a lot of shame involved
1: Correct.
0: In that whole story. And there was like call for...
1: Oh, they ran down my guy, Tom Welch.
0: Well, but on the Olympic side of it, what was that dude's name? Juan Antonio Samaranch uh-huh. or whatever. That was the beginning of the end for him. And there was some demand for reform. And people were at very least like, you have to pretend to care about these
1: uh-huh.
0: things. FIFA gets busted doing all sorts of stuff. They don't even.
1: Oh, zero consequence.
0: Zero.
1: Don't
0: like
1: care,
0: nothing.
1: No shame.
0: None of yeah. that. No, they're just like, well, all right, well, I'm moving on. I mean, I 100% believe they bribed FIFA to get that American player back on the field.
1: 100%. That's how they operate.
0: That's absolutely right. But that's just everybody's understanding. I mean, I brought up this story to you, and you're not surprised in the slightest.
1: No, I'm not outraged.
0: Right.
1: I'm not demanding an investigation.
0: It's just like, oh, yeah, par for the course.
1: Yeah.
0: And this bald guy just gets to keep on putting stuff in his pocket.
1: I went to Costa Rica. In 2009, 2010, and we got pulled over driving across the country. And my friend Christian, who was a Spanish speaker, he's from Argentina, but speaks the language. Yeah, when we got pulled over, it's just like, it was obvious we were in a rental car, and they pulled over Americans in rental cars, and because everything was a speed trap, because they were just trying to get money out of you. And like, I wouldn't have had the guts to do it, but my guy Christian just talked to the cop, was like, all right, can we just take care of this here? Like, you just know there's uh-huh. a level of corruption that's like, yeah, you just bribed the cop to get out of it. It's just, it's okay. Now, the cop said, usually I would, but actually my leading officer is just like, my manager's here.
0: Uh-huh.
1: So I just can't do it, unfortunately. I would love to.
0: So you got a ticket?
1: So yeah, he actually got a ticket.
0: Did he fight it?
1: Probably just give Christian some money and help him pay him back. But no, he just paid it.
0: show up to court.
1: But it was. But I mean, to what exactly you're talking about? It's corruption one way or another.
0: Uh-huh.
1: They're targeting Americans driving in Costa Rica because they know you're going to pay the ticket either on the spot with a bribe, or they can charge you whatever you want, and they're just going to hope that you pay it once you leave the country because they're going to threaten that you're going to take away your visa or something, your passport, which obviously they're not going to do either. But that does happen everywhere. The same way FIFA, yes, is absolutely corrupt and is – whether it's too many yellow cards, a red card, where you get your tickets in the lottery. Yeah, the whole system's rigged.
0: I wonder if Ticketmaster does the same thing.
1: Who was our voicemailer yesterday who said, you can't be too smart. The FIFA can't be too intelligent if all the three of us were able to perfectly predict, Jared, what was going to happen with Argentina after they fell behind. Was it just 1-0 to England? We said, oh, man, only 15 minutes left for Argentina to take this 2-1 lead. And that's exactly what happened. Yeah, I mean, corruption's not that hard to pick apart once you know the game.
0: Stay tuned. Coming up next, we're going to talk some college football. We're previewing opponents. We're going to talk some TCU with Jamie Plunkett, who covers TCU for 24/7 Sports. We'll get to that straight ahead. 97.5 The KSL Sports Zone.
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0: Hey everyone, Jake here from my friends at Trajan Wealth. 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

0: 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Then listen every Thursday to this show, Jake and Ben, for the winner. It's the Beehive Meals Hero of the Week. We're going to talk some college football, Ben. We're going to talk to talk a little TCU football with Jamie Plunkett coming up here in a moment on both the Utes, the schedule for both the Utes and the Cougs.
1: What if we did a not Beehive Meals, but Villain of the Week, Youth Villain of the Week, worst coach, like some angry kid who feels like his high school coach. And maybe you're like a 35-year-old and you're mad at your high school coach and you just use the voicemail to say who ruined your career. What do you think?
0: Well, I think part of the reason Beehive is involved in this promotion is because of the community celebration aspect of it all.
1: No, this is a different opportunity altogether.
0: This is calling out somebody.
1: It's like a law firm.
0: Okay.
1: Yeah.
0: All right. I mean, I bet we'd get some nominations. Yeah.
1: Every day. We'd get a call every day.
0: I bet we would. All right, joining us now covers TCU for 24/7 Sports. Jamie Plunkett with us here on Jake and Ben. Hi, Jamie. How are you?
2: Hey, Jake. Hey, Ben. How you guys doing?
1: We're doing absolutely terrific. Thanks for joining us, especially on a Friday. We are now a week and a half removed from Big 12 Media Day. We've got the next 6 weeks or so until TCU helps kick off the college football season. What's the storyline for TCU between today and what is that, August 29th?
2: Yeah, it's just, you know, little over a month away. I think the biggest storyline for TCU is what is this new offense going to look like? You know, we were talking about Sonny Dykes, the head coach who came up in the Hal Mumme and Mike Leach tree, air raid, let's throw this ball 50, 60 times a game. And now he hired an offensive coordinator this offseason in Gordon Samis, who is a pro-style, wide zone run heavy offense. How are they going to make that move, make that transition from the spread RPO to the wide zone pro style? I think that's the biggest question. New quarterback involved as well, Jaden Craig from Harvard. A couple new offensive linemen in the mix as well. It's going to be an interesting thing to keep track of.
0: I had a chance to talk to Jaden Craig down at Big 12 Media Days, and what an impressive guy he is. And his numbers at Harvard were absolutely bananas. I'm guessing that the expectations are going to be pretty high for him right away.
2: They are, and he came in, had a really good spring as well for the Frogs, and they're excited. They think that this is a match made in heaven between him and Gordon Samis. Sonny Dykes is elated by the way that they protected the football in the spring, the prospects of an improved turnover margin, prospects of an improved red zone efficiency in this new offense with Craig at the helm. He's a delight to talk to, and he's been great for the Frogs so far.
1: Looking at TCU and the funny relationship our state in Utah has with TCU, with what Utah and BYU also represented in the Mountain West Conference and this, you know, BCS busting and this kind of we're a step above the group of five teams and trying to prove ourselves as a P5 team. Utah obviously had great success when they went to the Pac-12. BYU was knocking on the door since they've been in the Big 12. TCU has done better than anybody. They got to the college football championship game. How is that being framed? How does TCU view itself when it comes to the big picture college football landscape? Because I don't want to say people don't believe in that run. That was an awesome run. Beating Michigan the way they did was very cool. But how is that being used as a measuring stick for the program currently?
2: Well, internally, they understand that the blueprint exists for them to get there. And at the end of the day, that's the most important thing to them. The question is, how do they reconstruct a roster in this NIL era to be able to get back to that situation again and have maybe a little bit better of a showing than they did against Georgia in that national championship game, right? And so the question for them is, what does the fundraising standard need to look like at TCU? What ways are we needing to invest in football, whether that's through assistants that are focused on analytics? You know, what positions are we spending the most money on? All of those kinds of things to get back to the national championship, which Sonny Dykes has shown that he can take this program to. The question is, you know, externally, are those same theories or perspectives held? I don't really think so, because I think everyone looks at the Big 12 and immediately their mind goes to Texas Tech with the way that they've been slinging money around. Obviously, all of the offseason, you know, just whatever you want, however you want to frame what Texas Tech has been doing this offseason, I think most of the national attention and external attention goes there versus a team like BYU or a team like TCU. But internally, they're confident that they can get the job done. Internally, they think they have the people in place to get it done. Now it's just a matter of working out and fine-tuning some things on the field that have plagued them the last few years.
0: How popular is Sonny Dykes?
2: Well, it depends on who you talk to, I think, with any head coach, right? I think he's pretty popular. I think he should be more popular than he is, frankly, because when you look at what he's done over 4 years at TCU, he won 13 games and went to the national championship, had a 5-7 year in game in year two. And then the last few years, he's won 9 games, right? So he's set a pretty significant floor for TCU. The fan base is a little frustrated at times because they don't tend to rise to the occasion in the big game. Always, you think about the BYU road game last year, kind of getting shelled in that, losing some other games they probably should have won the last few years. UCF at home comes to mind. That Arizona State game on the road last year comes to mind as well. It's about cleaning some things up. If Sonny Dykes can clean some things up on the field, I think he's a great ball coach. I think he's taken, you know, a pretty big step this offseason in his offensive coordinator hire, which we've already kind of talked about, you know, willing to make big changes to get the program where it wants to be. But there are some notable frustrations among the fans as well, and I think that those are, for the most part, valid.
1: If you could pull the curtain closed and truly vote the way you feel, I think Utah would vote against NIL existing in college football and college athletics in general, and BYU would vote for it because obviously they've benefited greatly from it. Where would TCU fall in that conversation?
2: I think they would probably vote along the lines of Utah. I think that this is a situation where, yes, TCU has the money to spend, right? They are a private school. They have a very wealthy fan base. Even though it's a little bit on the smaller side, they can spend the money with the best of them to put a roster in place for football or men's basketball or baseball or whatever it might be to be competitive at the highest level. They can spend the money to do that. They can afford that. Do they want to do that? Do they want to be in that rat race? I don't really think so. And so they would probably vote against NIL and rev sharing in its current form. Now, the consensus in the building is still that players deserve to get paid, right? And so whatever that looks like, if they become employees and they catch a paycheck just like anybody else. But I think it's the third-party stuff and the kind of gray area of NIL that really is off-putting to a lot of folks in the building.
0: So I guess my question is, what are realistic expectations for TCU this year? And I'm looking over the schedule. They play every tough team in the league. They get BYU and Utah, but the last month is at Arizona, Kansas State at home, Utah at home, and at Texas Tech. Man, that's tough. So what is realistic from a win standpoint this year?
2: Yeah, I think, you know, the last few years they've won 8 regular season games and won their bowl game to get to 9. I wouldn't be shocked if we were in a similar boat this year down here in Fort Worth. If you look at the schedule, and yeah, that November is a brutal slate, but outside of the BYU game, it's a pretty light August, September, October, right? I mean, you get UCF at home. You have the Ireland game against North Carolina, which is always a weird situation, it feels. But then, you know, Arkansas State at home. You've got your, you know, FCS team. It's not the hardest schedule over the first 8 or 9 weeks, and then you get into that gauntlet of a November. By then, you hope that the offense has really found a rhythm. This is supposed to be an improved defense. So maybe you go 2-2 in November and you win 9 regular season games. But I think, you know, 8-4 is a relatively reasonable and safe expectation for this football team. And then if things go right for them, they could probably get to 9.
1: Jamie, if I take TCU out of the conversation for you, what's the top storyline in the Big 12 for you this year?
2: I mean, it has to be, you know, take your pick of all the Texas Tech storylines, right? Whether it's Sorsby, you know, which I think, you know, everybody kind of conflated multiple issues with Brendan Sorsby versus, you know, with the addiction side of the story, which is a real situation of a serious health situation. And then the illegal gambling situation, which is also serious in a vastly different way. Whether it's the conflict with Brett Yormark and Texas Tech media folks at Big 12 Media Days, which I think you guys were both on hand for that question and the memes that came from that. But yeah, it's can Texas Tech actually be the standard bearer for the league? right? We've seen them get to the college football playoff, didn't have a great experience in that Oregon game. But if they're going to run the league, if they like they want, can they actually be a standard bearer in the form of an Oklahoma in years past, where not only was Oklahoma winning the conference, but they were winning national championships. They were going to the playoffs. They were doing all of these other things. Can Texas Tech get to that standard that they clearly kind of set for themselves?
0: Man, they're obnoxious. That's for sure.
2: I'm married to a Red Raider, so yeah, tell me about
0: it. Okay. Well, listen, Jamie, thank you for jumping on with us. Thanks for giving us a little perspective, and we'll bug you again as these games get closer.
1: Thanks, Jamie.
2: Happy to do it, fellas. Have a good one.
0: Appreciate you. There you go. That's Jamie Plunkett, covers TCU for 24/7 Sports.
1: We haven't talked about old clandestine Cody Campbell donating money to the Attorney General at in Texas a day before he launches the lawsuit or the warning against the Big 12 not to investigate him, that they would be facing a lawsuit if they did.
0: By the way, I want to mention,
1: pretty out now to me. You donate $275,000 to the Attorney General and the next day he's doing you a favor. I don't know, Cody. Seems a little goofy, man.
0: Well, he is running for governor. I'm just saying.
1: Yeah.
0: Like, he is running for governor, so he is raising money.
1: Yes, he is.
0: I guess what I'm saying is it could be somewhat coincidental. He's a big Republican donor, and that guy is running for governor as a Republican.
1: It's all a coincidence, yeah, I bet.
0: By the way, Jamie's website was hornfrogblitz.com. It's part of the 24/7 network, but I want to get that out there, hornfrogblitz.com. No, I can't imagine that was popular with the rest of Texas.
1: No, I'm... Texas Tech has turned itself into the enemy, which Utah played that role for the first year in the Big 12 and then was not very good the first year and bounced back last year, but I think had to take a bit of a beating year one to humble itself and became probably found itself a little bit more in the good graces of everyone else in the Big 12 last season. And Big 12 also got a sense that Utah is the real deal. It's a very legitimate football team, and we'll see if Morgan can keep that up. You and I kind of both seem to believe that he will be able to. But now Texas Tech has placed the biggest target on its back, and I'll be curious how they handle that. It's not really how they've ever operated.
0: No, because they usually stink.
1: Mm-hmm.
0: I think it's funny. I'm sure Texas Tech and their fans would – claim that Texas and Oklahoma, for that matter, were horribly obnoxious during their relationship in the Big 10 or Big 12 together. And then all of a sudden, Texas and Oklahoma are gone, and then they start feeling that role as being horribly obnoxious.
1: Have any college sports teams, and you could even do entire departments, but teams, so this example would be Texas Tech football or whoever, had, what's the word I'm looking for? Cultural reawakenings, or have they been able to reimagine themselves to have a new identity that was more likable? Certainly teams get less likable. But have we gone from somebody being the enemy to somebody we started saying, like, oh, that's no longer the enemy of college football? You know, Kentucky basketball with John Calipari was kind of the enemy of college basketball. But I don't know if they've fully shaken that just because Mark Pope is the coach.
0: No, they've always been the enemy.
1: Yeah, they've always been.
0: That was not a Calipari thing. That was a Kentucky thing.
1: You're right.
0: No, probably not.
1: I would love to. I'm sure there are names that jump to mind for our listeners. I'd be curious. Send a voicemail.
0: Yeah, I don't think so.
1: So here's why I asked that. Do teams have their identities based on things that might be outside of the control of who the coach is, who the players are, maybe who the donors are, or who the school president is? Does it have to do with things like geography, the culture of the city you play in? Who else is in your state that you play against? Who your rivals are? What your history of success is? Are those what develop your identity, carve you out of the marble that you come from, the stone, to get you resembling a certain thing, having this idea of who you are?
0: Well, it's all of it, but yes, certainly the latter is included. Why are all Raiders fans felons?
1: Mm-hmm. And it's going to follow him to Vegas, sure.
0: It already has followed mm-hmm. him to Vegas, mm-hmm. absolutely. I mean, most Raider fans honestly still live in L.A., but the rooting for the Raiders, even down to the symbol and the hats, I mean, it became like if you wanted to root for the bad guy.
1: Synonymous.
0: Yeah, that it attracted that type of
1: yes
0: fan
1: yes
0: for whatever reason, and then the team leaned into it and they played that way. You know, they always led the league in penalties mm-hmm. and all that stuff mm-hmm. Through multiple coaches and now multiple owners, Al Davis and his kid. So that kind of absolutely determines whether their fan base or their edge or whatever you want to say. Yeah, 100%.
1: So can Texas Tech become the non-Bozos because of Cody Campbell and his willingness to bribe the future governor?
0: Well, yes, because the rules all changed.
1: The rules did all change. So maybe, yeah, maybe that does allow it. But here's what I will say, and maybe you would disagree with me. I don't know. I feel like, though, BYU is clearly operating in a different environment today than they were 10 or 20 years ago. They're actually not totally dissimilar. And again, you would be way better versed in speaking about this than I am. They don't feel totally foreign to who they were as a very elite football program in the 80s and then through lots of the 90s as well. And it was a great football program. It's actually not crazy that BYU has gotten back to being an extraordinarily respectable football program.
0: No, but they have a different edge now than they did then.
1: Absolutely they do.
0: And their edge under Bronco was different than their edge under Lavelle.
1: It is, yeah.
0: And so, yes, that's true, but I think that might be more coincidental.
1: Okay.
0: But with the rules all changing, like if Vanderbilt starts winning in the SEC, I'm sure their fans are absolutely insufferable.
1: Uh-huh.
0: You know?
1: Mm-hmm.
0: Or would certainly become that way. But with the rules changing, they have been better. It's not out of the question that they all of a sudden would become a winning football program. And yeah, I'm sure everybody would hate them.
1: But on the flip side, programs that were good, even if you couldn't cheat, or maybe you were only good because you could cheat
0: right.
1: by buying players under the table.
0: See Baylor basketball.
1: Kansas basketball, whatever it is. Yeah. You know, maybe they are just not as good anymore because if everybody's paying players, your edge is gone.
0: I think you could, Alabama football might fall under that.
1: Could be.
0: Some other, I mean, LSU apparently has legit money to back it up, but a lot of people are saying Alabama had plenty of money when it was against the rules to pay. Now that it is, they don't have those $1 billion donors.
1: There are some interesting,
0: or billionaire donors.
1: There are some interesting teams that will serve, I don't know if control is the right word, but will be key to this conversation. I'd look at Miami, who obviously was paying players in the early 2000s. To build these unbelievable football teams they had.
0: Early 2000s. Sorry, 80s, 90s.
1: 80s, 90s, 2000s. Yes, yes, sure, absolutely. Sorry, I thought maybe I said the wrong thing. One of my neurological tests when I had my brain thing, they asked me what year it was, and I said 2006. And so I was wrong on that. So I'm glad you're correcting back it went, not that I'm...
0: I'm saying they were doing that for early 2000s.
1: Correct.
0: Let's give them their due.
1: Let's give them their due. They put in more work than that. But they were just in the national championship game. Indiana, on the flip side, was a just miserable program. But now, because they have this huge donor base, can go out and get, you know, sexy quarterbacks to transfer in and get to the championship game and win.
0: Well, Indiana also made a good hire.
1: Yes, they did.
0: Because Indiana forever never made right decisions, never cared about football. They actually invested in football. They hired a good coach and now have donors.
1: You're right. And it's not like it's been a barren athletic department. Indiana basketball is legendary.
0: They've been cheating forever.
1: Yeah.
0: Allegedly. Because that's what the movie Blue Chips is about. Right? Isn't that supposed to be Bob Knight?
1: Is it? I've only seen it once, and I was way too young to watch it.
0: Yeah. And Bob Knight's, interestingly enough, in the movie. But I think
1: I need to watch it again.
0: Do you? It's not that great.
1: I'm sure it's not that great, but is Nick Nolte?
0: Nick Nolte.
1: Yeah.
0: Shaq.
1: Mm-hmm.
0: Anthony Hardaway.
1: Penny, yeah.
0: And then just some random guy. I always wondered about that. If you have three star, like basketball players that are star of the movie, and your shtick is going to be, we're going to get NBA players to star in the movie.
1: Mm-hmm.
0: Why not all three be NBA players as opposed to two NBA players and then just some random guy?
1: Some random dude.
0: You know what I mean?
1: Did they not trust? Okay, again, I only saw it once. I was probably like 12 when I saw it. Way too young to see it. Did they not trust that Shaq and Penny were good enough actors to carry the movie? Did they need a heavy, like an acting heavy, to come in and
0: But that's Nick Nolte.
1: Right, you're right.
0: The players weren't the star of the movie.
1: This third player that they brought in he didn't get nominated for an Oscar.
0: No, he wasn't. He was in the movie just like Shaq and Penny were. It wasn't like a more pivotal role or anything. Mm-hmm. I never understood that.
1: Because they did do that in He Got Game. Because Ray Allen, a.k.a. Jesus Shuttlesworth, might be the worst actor ever put on screen. He is stiff as a board. He is really, really hard to watch in that movie. But they put him next to Denzel, who's one of the great actors of the last 30 years, and the movie kind of works. Because Denzel is so dynamic, even though Ray is a corpse out there. So I was wondering if they brought in... And you know what? Even like the teammates, Booger, who's Ray Allen's teammate on the team at whatever college, high school he's at, is actually like a pretty good actor. The kid has some chops.
0: Mm-hmm.
1: Again, to support Ray on screen. I was wondering if that's maybe who this third person was. But no, you're right, Nick Nolte.
0: No.
1: That was his job.
0: Yeah. And Shaq is just terrible, but he's Shaq. Like, oh, Shaq dunk.
1: Yeah.
0: Yeah. That's his acting right there. I don't remember Penny being electric either, but I always wondered why they just got some random third guy.
1: Some random dude.
0: All right. We'll have more coming up next. It's the Jake and Ben Show, 97.5, the KSL Sports Zone.
3: And now, a look at traffic from the KSL Traffic Center.
4: We've got huge delays on northbound I-15 heading out of Davis County right now. I-15 is slow for the entirety of its length next to Hill Air Force Base from SR-193 up to Riverdale. Northbound on US 89 is also slow next to the mountains from Layton prior to Antelope Drive all the way up to I-84. Hey, at UTA, we move your early mornings, your long days, and your big plans. We move purpose. 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

0: take my hand and come with me, because you look so fine that I really want to make you mine.
1: Jacob Mann, 97.5, the KSL Sports Zone. Ben, let's do a little hockey content. What do you say? A little mammoth. They matched the deal for restricted free agent Barrett Hayton. And he had a chance to be interviewed by Cole Bagley, our very own, on the Utah Hockey Podcast. This was his first interview since signing the sheet and finding out he was going to be back in Utah.
2: Yes, he signed the offer sheet in restricted free agency with New Jersey. And the Mammoth waited a little while, but they matched it. And there was some fear, like, is there bad blood here? Are people angry? And I think this was a good step forward after that.
1: All right, so let's go ahead and listen to that interview now.
3: Barrett, how are we doing?
4: Doing amazing, yeah. Thanks for having me on. I'm sure that was a perfect intro. I look forward to hearing it.
3: Uh, uh, uh, so, uh,

0: No, yeah, Barrett, thanks for coming on, man. We're super excited to have you. Congratulations on your new contract. Very exciting stuff to for you and the organization, and that's why we're here today is to talk about all that. So we just want to kind of jump right in and talk about how the whole process went, why you're excited to be back in Utah. So first of all, I was just curious. This is obviously, as a restricted free agent, things are a little bit different, right, than an unrestricted. And so I was just wondering, could you explain what it's like to be a restricted free agent, and how is that process from your perspective as the player?
1: Yeah, like you said, I think hockey is a little unique with the contract processes and being an RFA and a UFA and how that all works. Truthfully, guys, I don't know the ins and outs of it all that great.
0: Sure.
1: I try to focus on playing hockey and let management and agents and all that take care of the rest. But ultimately, it's a unique process, obviously a stressful one in my case. I think going through it all, I always wanted to be in Utah. I love Utah. I have a lot of pride in being a Utah Mammoth, and it was definitely a stressful week and a unique process. But I think Bill said it really well in terms of it's a business, and that side of it is what it is. Us as players and as management and all that in the organization, we're trying to win a Stanley Cup, and ultimately the business is what it is. And I couldn't be happier to be back in Utah, be back with the guys. Sounds kind of cliche, but I think everyone in that locker room will say it. I feel like we have unfinished business off of last season, and we're hungry and excited, and I couldn't be happier to be back with this group of guys and be back in Utah.
0: Yeah, for sure. I mean, obviously, there are some subtle differences in terms of offer sheets and all that kind of stuff and arbitration and what have you. So obviously some differences there that I think a lot of people in Utah weren't really familiar with, but essentially just tools for, for the business, right? For people to be able to get these types of deals done. You talked about it a little bit. Obviously, you're very excited to be back, but what was your initial reaction when Utah notified you that they were going to match?
1: Yeah, I was so excited. Like I kind of mentioned there before, I'd always wanted to be in Utah. I take a lot of pride in playing for Utah and being a part of that core group of guys who have kind of gone through this whole process together, and coming to Utah 2 years ago and the welcome and everything since then has been so special for me and so special for all my teammates. But it was a stressful week, obviously, and yeah, I think it was just a ton of relief when they notified me that they'd be matching, and yeah, everything worked out. It was obviously a week of talking to my teammates and all that, and finally when it was all sorted, it was just super excited to be back with them, be back to Utah.
0: So, they're obviously you talk about being a stressful week, and I'm sure it was, right? Like with being a restricted free agent and how an offer sheet works, you could have very well ended up in New Jersey, but then obviously Utah decides to match. They obviously value you and you value them, and you guys wanted to continue to work together. But I'm curious, was it still a cordial process despite all the stress? I mean, there were some national reports that had indicated that maybe things had gone south. But, from your perspective, someone that was, obviously, fully engaged, how would you describe, how the process was?
1: Yeah. Honestly, it was always super professional and super respectful. I think if I'm being completely honest, I'm not like huge on social media and stuff like that, so I didn't see a lot of the reports and
2: like that?
1: some of the specifics of whatever came out. But obviously, you hear some of it through friends and family and stuff like that. And honestly, like throughout the entire process, there was no hard feelings. There was no nothing like that. It was all professional, all business. And like I said earlier, like I think Bill really summed it up well in his media availability of ultimately, like when you go into negotiations, it's all love between the player and the team. Both sides made that well known throughout, and I think that was a big thing that was ultimately always there. So, I'm not sure exactly what the reports were or whatnot, but the entire process was very professional and, yeah, a lot of love from both sides.
0: You're a smart man. Stay off social media. It's just, stay off. You're better off. I wish. I hate how much I have to be on it, but it's part of the job, right?
1: For sure. For sure.
0: So, you know, you alluded to it a little bit earlier. You talked about, you know, you wanted to be here. You've enjoyed the process. How would you describe your experience in Utah thus far? And what has made you fall in love with this state and this fan base?
1: Yeah, it's been an incredible experience. Honestly, from that initial welcome trip we made, I've just been overwhelmed with how welcoming everyone was, and obviously the beauty of the state, and it was just a ton to take in, and so much excitement, and going through these past 2 years, and just kind of feeling that embrace and that pride from the community means everything. I think. Like I can't even wrap my head around the playoff environment and the feel in the city. Like we as players have so much pride in that, and obviously we were disappointed with how it all ended last year and not being able to take that step further and share that with the fans. But I think everyone knows how hungry we are going into this season to bring that pride back and take that next step and share that with our fan base. And yeah, ultimately, like, every single lane of life and hockey and all that's just been so special in Utah. The living, how great people are, it's just a great community, and I'm super excited to be a part of it.
0: Ultimately, why do you want to be here?
1: To win Stanley Cups with Utah Mammoth. I think that's the thing that drives us as hockey players, and coming here, being a part of the inaugural season, being part of this core group for a while, and feeling that from the fan base means so much. And I want nothing more than to win Stanley Cups with Utah Mammoth.
0: That's a good answer. That's a good reason. You know, as we talked to Bill, you know, after they decided to match the offer sheet and they had announced it, you know, there were some questions posed about how the roster might turn out. And it seems that Bill has you penciled in as that third line center. How do you plan to embrace that role? And what about what you offer helps you to really excel in that position?
1: Yeah. Yeah. I think, I take up a lot of pride in being a versatile player, being able to take advantage of kind of all situations. And, I feel like that's a position in, the last handful of playoff runs where teams who've had a lot of success have been deep and have been able to have top nine, top 12 really rolling and make a big impact. And that's something I take a lot of pride in. I feel like we have such a deep group, and being able to kind of slot in there and try to make a difference every night, whether that's with matchups or whatever it may be, I feel like my game suited well for that. And I take a lot of pride in trying to impact the game in a large way and help our team win. And yeah, I'm looking forward to taking that and running with it.
0: In addition to bringing you back, the team has made some additional moves and adding Vincent Trocheck and Anders Lee to this roster. You know, what are your thoughts on those additions, and how can those guys, you know, help lift the ceiling of this team? You know, as you talked about before, there's unfinished business. How do they lift the ceiling of this team to be able to go further into the playoffs?
1: Yeah, those are two huge additions. And honestly, it says a ton about management and ownership and their belief in us as a group to go out there. Those are two guys who were highly coveted throughout the league, and for them to go out and bring both those guys in, I think that makes a huge impact on our group. I think we learned from playoffs last year and saw some of the areas of the game where it gets tight. You need to play inside. A lot of the goals are kind of those dirty inside goals, and everything comes down to such a fine margin of error. So bringing two guys in like that who are some of the best players in the league on playing on the inside and having that impact is huge. I think guys like that kind of drag everyone into the fight and kind of build that culture of playing inside while at the same time keeping our strong suits of our speed and skill and how hard we are to play against. So I think those are two guys that bring a ton to our group. And for me personally, I think they're two guys that I've looked up to for a while and are guys that I've watched in the past to try to learn things on the way they've perfected their crafts over the year. And I'm really looking forward to kind of picking their brains and getting on the ice with them.
0: You've talked a little bit about it already, but you know, what did you learn from that first round series against Vegas about what this team needs to do, what you need to do in order to be more successful in the postseason? Obviously, like I said, we've talked a little bit about getting more on the inside. And obviously that's why, you know, management looked at it and added guys like Trocheck and Lee who do incredibly well. But is there anything else that you learned from that series?
1: Yeah, I think, ultimately the experience and being kind of in those moments and is kind of the belief and, the poise you need. Like playoffs is such a fine margin of error. You saw that with the overtime games and stuff like that. And just, being unwavering in your approach. I think that was something that honestly, I was impressed with our group. And obviously it was our first experience with that. And I think that's something that, was a big takeaway. More on like the call it emotional or whatever side of it. I think obviously from the strictly on ice call it, I think kind of goes back to that being able to assert ourselves inside a little more and bring that dynamic while ultimately like we got to keep our strong suits and all that. And you're obviously always trying to tailor to get that kind of biggest advantage on your opponent. So I'd say, honestly, like those are the two things that, I really noticed. And I think, when you get into those games where, it's so close and, stuff like that, just having the poise and confidence and belief as a group to stick with it. And, I think that makes a huge difference.
0: For sure. Just a couple more questions here for you. You know, there's obviously a core group of players that have been together for a long time. You know, yourself and Kraus and Schmaltz and Keller. Why have you guys stuck it out even through the tough years in Arizona to relocation in Utah? You know, why continue to stay together? Why continue, you know, through the ups and downs to maintain as a unit and to continue to push, you know, push together inside this organization as a core towards, you know, trying to eventually win a Stanley Cup?
1: Yeah, I think we all have a ton of pride in our brotherhood. I think that's a huge thing about our group, and we want to do it together, and we want to do it in Utah. And I think throughout the years, there's obviously been tough times and seasons where it's been a grind. But for us to grow together and all the pieces along the way, and obviously the coaching staff and management, and now Ryan and Ashley, their support and belief in us. We're just so proud to be playing together and playing in Utah and growing. And yeah, I mean, honestly, it means the world, and it's something that I definitely don't take for granted. I appreciate it every day and strive every day for us to take that next step and for us to reach that ultimate goal of winning Stanley Cup together.
0: So you're eligible for an extension on January 1st. You know, I know you've said you wanted to be in Utah, but what is your interest level in trying to, you know, come to terms on an additional extension to be here even longer?
1: Yeah. Like I said, throughout this whole thing, I love Utah. This is the group of guys and team that I've always played with. And I'm super proud of that. Obviously the business part is what it is, and that'll all take care of itself. But, I'm super excited for this season and, getting after it and, doing some special things. And, like I said, I love Utah a ton and, yeah, would love to be here.
0: Last question. Now that you're back, what is your message to this fan base? You know, what can you do for this team this season?
1: Yeah, I'm just so excited to get back out there at Delta Center, back on the ice in front of them. It's going to be electric in there. Yeah, I'm just so excited to get back out there, see everyone, interact with them at all of our team events, and ultimately, hopefully, do some special things this season. We got an exciting group. Can't wait to get back with the guys, and ultimately, what's the date of our first game? I'm bad with dates, but can't wait to get Delta Center rocking then and see everyone.
0: Well, you've Barrett, thanks for coming on. You've left Michael speechless. You know, this whole time. We seriously appreciate you coming on. You know, it's awesome to see how excited you are to be back. I'm sure the fans will appreciate it. And like you said, you know, there's a lot of unfinished business with this group. You know, it seems like, you know,
2: that is Cole Bagley's conversation with Barrett Hayden as he's coming back to Utah. The first conversation with him since that news, I guess, happened.
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4: And now, a look at traffic from the KSL Traffic Center.
5: A new crash on southbound I-15 is off to the left just before the Bluffdale exit in Utah County. Meanwhile, there's southbound wreck blocking a right lane just past University Avenue in Provo, and an accident on southbound I-15 in Santa Quinn involving a semi just past the Main Street exit. 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

0: 97.5, the KSL Sports Zone. It's time for the Audio Vault, the best sound of the day. This is right up Ben's alley. Did you find this one or did Christian today? I think you found it, right?
1: I did not. No.
0: Because you follow everything that Adam Sandler does.
1: Apparently.
0: Do you have an Adam Sandler movie poster in your house?
1: Yeah, Little Nicky. It's right above my bed.
0: Wow, yikes.
1: Well,
0: is it Rodney Dangerfield in that one at least?
1: I don't know.
2: I think everybody's
1: I've
2: in
1: never
2: that one.
1: Seen Little Nicky.
0: Oh, yeah, I've seen Little Nicky. I remember I saw it at the theater. It was the start of my true dislike for Adam Sandler mm-hmm. and his movies. I think it all started with Little Nicky.
1: Okay.
0: So bad.
1: I believe it.
0: And has he made a good one since? I don't think so.
1: Adam Sandler movie or good movie in general?
0: Both.
1: I told you, I love Punch Drunk Love.
2: Yeah. Uncut Gems.
1: Uncut Gems.
2: Not Adam Sandler movies, but he is in them.
1: Correct.
0: Okay. Here is Adam Sandler.
1: They're not Happy Madison Productions, if that's what you're looking for.
0: That's what was the company. What was the one where it was supposed to be funny, but it really wasn't? It was just super depressing. Funny People?
1: Yeah, movie stinks. Judd Apatow. Yeah.
0: Just awful. Mm-hmm. Absolutely the biggest bait and switch in movies, where you're like, oh, this is going to be funny. It was not.
2: Click. Click has a little bit of that.
1: He tried to do this, yeah, melodramatic, I'm going to be a serious actor thing, and has some chops, but not a lot. And then I didn't see his recent one he did with George Clooney, which apparently was not any good.
0: Doesn't sound like it.
1: Yeah.
0: Here's Adam Sandler. He called the police, Christian, to find out where a basketball court.
1: Adam Sandler, as we recall, was the officiant of the Taylor Swift wedding, and apparently sang a song, did the whole Adam Sandler spiel, but he likes to play pickup basketball, but apparently he's not familiar with New York City. Is this a thing?
0: This is, it says Nantucket.
1: Oh, in Nantucket. Uh-huh. This wasn't at MSG.
0: No.
1: Okay.
0: All right. Here's that call.
3: Nantucket Public Safety. This line is recorded.
4: Hi. How are you? I'm visiting your island right now, and I was wondering if you could answer a question. I like to play basketball. Is there any outdoor courts where people play?
3: Off the top of my head, there's only one I can think of that's outside, and I'm not even sure if it's available to the public right now, but it's behind the Muse on Bacchus Lane.
4: Okay, thank you. I'll check it out.
3: All right, you're welcome.
1: Thank
4: you.
1: Adam Sandler should probably be in jail right now for using this line, whatever it is, to find a basketball court.
0: Seems a little extreme, yeah?
1: To call 911 or whatever
0: it's
1: it was?
0: Not 911.
1: No, but
0: it's Nantucket.
1: Can you play the very beginning of this call
0: Nantucket
1: again?
0: Public
1: it
0: Safety.
1: Sounded,
3: Nantucket Public Safety. This line is recorded.
1: Yeah, that's more official than what I was thinking. This isn't like he called the hotel front desk, the concierge, to say, like, is there a park around where there's maybe a basketball
0: Yeah, why
1: hoop?
0: Would you even think of calling Nantucket Public
1: well,
0: Safety?
1: Well, you're an entitled weirdo. It's a red flag for Adam to call Nantucket Public Safety. Now, do I think Nantucket Public Safety has anything to worry about either? Is that a real job? Probably not. Some ritzy island that... It's like the only thing that happens is like they run out of blue crab or something. I don't know what's the biggest issue they've ever found themselves. But yeah, calling that line to get directions to the basketball court is sociopath behavior.
0: Ned, the only thing I know about Nantucket is it was the location of...
1: I knew a man from Nantucket.
0: It was the location of maybe the worst/best TV show ever.
1: Which was?
0: Wings.
1: Oh, is that where Wings is set?
0: Uh-huh.
1: Okay. Why do you say best/worst?
0: Because it really wasn't great. It probably doesn't hold up. But, man, was the cast amazing.
1: Is it John Larroquette?
0: Uh-uh.
1: No, that's Night Court.
0: No, that's Night Court.
1: Yeah.
0: In fact, the leads in Wings were not nearly as good. But Antonio – what was his last name in the show? Antonio Scarpacci was played by Mr. Monk.
1: Tony Shalhoub.
0: Tony Shalhoub. That was kind of where Tony Shalhoub came up. And then Lowell Mather, the dumb mechanic, was the guy from Sideways.
1: Oh, Thomas Hayden Church. Yeah. One of my favorites. Yeah, that guy rules.
0: Yeah, like the cast was amazing, but I don't know if the show was all that great.
1: Okay.
2: Adam did end up playing basketball, by the way, according to the Nantucket Current.
1: They posted at the Nantucket Jail? Where that's where he should be playing basketball.
2: I think it's where the nice officer told Sandler to check out.
1: Okay.
2: The Nantucket Current posted pictures of Adam Sandler on the court with a bunch of people.
0: That's what he's doing it for. Attention. Why do you think Adam Sandler shows up at random basketball courts? It's not because he wants to play basketball. It's because he needs to be recognized.
1: Likes the photos.
0: What was that? If you ever seen the movie, and Christian definitely has never heard of this one, Soap Dish. With Forrest Gump's mom. What's her name?
2: Jenny.
1: They like me. They really like me. You like me.
0: Anyway.
1: Sally Field.
0: Sally Field. Thank you. She's in it. And Whoopi Goldberg's actually in it. But she's a soap star who's kind of emotionally up and down. Mm-hmm. And so when she's down, Whoopi Goldberg takes her to the mall. And says, "Oh my gosh, it's blah blah blah," and then she gets all this attention from fans,
1: that's
0: and it
1: funny.
0: Makes her feel better.
1: That's funny.
0: That's Adam Sandler in basketball.
1: Okay,
0: he's like, "I'm so untalented, and I haven't done anything good in decades."
1: I gotta call 911 to
0: go find a basketball court so I could get some attention.
1: Alert the media,
0: right?
1: Yeah, tell the newspaper I'm hooping.
0: The only time anybody talks about my name is when they're clowning my shoddy work. I need to be in the news for something positive. I'm going to go play basketball so I can get some attention.
1: You might be right.
0: That's my theory.
1: Out on this.
0: Don't see Ben Stiller doing any of that stuff.
1: Your defense of Ben Stiller continues.
0: Well, you were so flabbergasted that he would get free tickets to the Knicks.
1: I remain flabbergasted that Ben Stiller is in the A-list, according to James Dolan.
0: Well, and Aaron Judge is not.
1: And Aaron Judge is not. And Hank Azaria is not.
0: Oh, yeah. He was the one who was mad at it. Who else did he say that was up there?
1: Yeah, it was not the who's who of, other than Aaron Judge, of New York celebs.
0: That's got to be a personal thing with the Yankees, right? Like, Dolan does not like 100%. The Steinbrenner, so he's not going to give Aaron Judge any tickets?
1: No question.
0: Yeah. All right. We'll have more coming up next. In fact, Darren Peterson was on ESPN today. We'll play that sound for you in Live at 5, straight ahead, 97.5, the KSL Sports Zone.
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0: 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I don't know, Ben, what would you say is the biggest story of the day? Jazz Summer League, I think, continues.
1: It wraps up today. This is the last of the Jazz we're going to see until their first preseason game or scrimmage or whatever comes first.
0: Are we going to be invited to media day again?
1: Well, we used to do a midday show, and it was convenient. I don't think they're asking Jaren Jackson Jr. to hang around until 4:45 to catch up with Jake and Ben.
0: Why the heck not?
1: We don't matter.
0: Oh, you maybe.
1: You matter. You're right.
0: Yeah, I think they should absolutely move the timing of the whole event around us. Why would they not do
1: that? I would love to make Austin Ainge put off a family vacation so he could come in and be there for us. But
0: is he leaving town on that day?
1: I can't imagine they're just wanting to float around here for no reason.
0: Well, start it later.
1: Okay.
0: Instead of starting it at 9, start it at like 4.
1: It's when most people start their work days.
0: I don't know why they wouldn't. Well, what does work day have anything to do with it? Think those guys are living a 9-to-5 life?
1: No.
0: So heaven forbid we started a little later. Come on now.
1: Okay.
0: Kidding, of course. But with Summer League wrapping up, Darren Peterson was on ESPN today. Was on, what do they call their NBA show now?
1: NBA Today.
0: What it used to be before they canned Rachel Nichols. Wasn't that something else?
1: It was also NBA Today.
0: I thought they changed the name. Another,
1: they did have a basketball show before that, but I can't remember the name.
0: But was on NBA Today. Darren Peterson was on NBA Today with Minka Andrews.
1: Malika Andrews.
0: Malika? Minka? Malika? Yeah, Andrews.
1: Malika, no N.
0: Huh?
1: Malika.
0: Julie?
1: Julie Andrews.
0: Yeah, she's famous. Man, maybe I'll talk my kids into watching Mary Poppins tonight.
1: You know what I watched last night? All That Jazz. Have you seen All That Jazz?
0: Uh-uh.
1: Unhinged. Movies off the rails.
0: All right.
1: Don't watch it with your kids.
0: Here's let's play. This is Darren Peterson's full conversation from ESPN Today.
1: Has nothing to do with the Utah Jazz.
2: I love when we see top picks play not just a game or two at Summer League, but really stay in the lineup. And you have certainly been doing that. Can you tell us a little bit about that decision? What made you want to have such a long run in Las Vegas?
3: Yeah, I haven't played a game since March. So to be able to go out there and compete with these guys was something I wanted to do. And I had a ton of fun doing it.
2: Well, it looks like it. And you said in one of your post-game interviews that as well, that you're back having fun on the court. What exactly is your definition of that? What does that mean when you say you're back having fun?
3: I'm feeling healthy, and I'm feeling like I'm back to being 100%. So that makes it fun for me when I can go out there and give it my 100% every time.
2: It's fun for fans, too, I think, to watch. And we've also seen a massive spike in your assist numbers in Las Vegas compared to the year you spent at Kansas. Do you see yourself as the Utah Jazz's point guard of the future now?
3: I think more combo. Me and Keontae can both play on or off it, so either or.
2: Oh, it was about to be Coach Keontae, right? Keontae George was close to be coaching you at Summer League. That didn't quite happen, but he is spending a lot of time around this Summer League group. What have you all been talking about learning from one another?
3: He's telling me it's a long season, so get these games in and get as much game reps as you can now because I'm going to be thrown into that fire when the season comes. So just try to prepare as much as possible now.
2: What are you most excited about teaming up with Keontae George?
3: Just learn as much as possible from him. He's done everything I wanted to do. He's been in the league 4 years now, going into 4 years. So just picking his brain and learning as much as possible.
2: When we talk about this Utah Jazz team, I do think there is I won't say expectation, but maybe a hope that this is the year that this group returns to playoff contention. Is that an open dialogue that you have with your new teammates?
3: For sure. That's definitely something we talk about a lot and definitely a goal of ours. And I'm going to try to do everything I can to help be a part of that.
2: And part of that is film study when you're doing everything you can. And I was watching an interview, I don't know if you saw this, that your coach Will Hardy did with our Tim McMahon. And he detailed that right after your Summer League, you know exactly where I'm going with this, right after your Summer League debut, you all sat down to watch some film and he took a little detour in that film session. Can you just tell us the story? What happened?
3: Yeah, we watched some film on Ed Reed. It was just a player he said he wanted me to be like on defense. And I didn't know who he was. Actually, I'm a Bengals fan. So he showed me, and now I know exactly what he meant. Like, he's live on his feet. He's making a ton of plays on defense. So, definitely was huge.
2: Well, and so you were watching highlights of yourself, and then all of a sudden, how many minutes of NFL highlights were you watching after that?
3: I think we went a good 10 minutes of football film.
2: You're like, all right, I get it. I mean, we're going over to the football, too. I'm going to be versatile here, and I'm understanding what you're saying. But he's not the only Hall of Famer that you are studying or maybe that you are looking up to in this. You've mentioned Kobe Bryant as someone who you consider, even in summer league, when you're suiting up for all of these games, when you know that a fan has showed up to see you. How do you think of Kobe when you're doing something like that?
3: I think it's easy for some people to say, like, it's just summer league, like, just go out there and play. But my mindset was go out here, try to get better, and try to help my team win every game. Obviously, we went down some, but my goal every time was to go out there and get better. So that's something Kobe was. He wanted to get better every day. So I just follow stuff like that.
2: We're nearing the point where we're going to see the NBA schedule released here in the next couple of weeks. Is there a game or a team that you are going to have circled as soon as the schedule comes out?
3: Right now, all of them. I'm just looking forward to playing everybody. There's somebody on every team that I'm excited to play against. So I'm just looking forward to the season and super excited for it.
2: Last thing before I let you go, we were talking yesterday about you on the show, and I think one of the things we all appreciate already is how hard you play. And you've said even when there's 10 fouls that you get at Summer League, you're going to set the tone early. You're smiling big. Why? What's the mindset there?
3: Yeah, that was my mindset. They told us we get 10 fouls, so I shouldn't let anybody get any layups or any easy buckets. If I get 10, like I said, I'm going out with 9.
0: All right, there you go. That's Darren Peterson from ESPN earlier today.
1: He's kind of funny in the sense that he's by far the player that's going to generate the most attention for the Utah Jazz of anyone they have drafted in the last 4 years since this rebuild started. You know, Keontae George at 15 didn't matter. Taylor Hendricks at 9 didn't have the personality or the game. Ace Bailey might have had the game, but the Jazz were a little, I don't know if even protective of him, but were a little slow bringing him along, and he didn't play a whole lot early in his career. Darren is going to be in high demand by the NBA. He's probably going to generate some national TV games for the Jazz. And ironically, he might have the personality least suited for good TV. He's just not that. He's kind of selective with his words. He's just kind of a quiet dude. He's not Kawhi Leonard. I know that report came out. He's not to that level of shy or private, but he's certainly not AJ DeBonta seems to really, really like the camera.
0: Yeah, I'd say.
1: Every time we look over at Summer League or whatever, somehow AJ's on TV, which is good for him. He's the number one overall pick, but he has the personality for it as well. Like, he's got star qualities as a person. Darren, I'm not sure, has that and still is going to be in demand. Keontae has the personality. Keontae is good on camera. He's funny to listen to. He likes to talk, but as the 15th or 16th pick or whatever, nobody had that desire to bring him on. People have the desire to bring Darren on, but he doesn't have the personality, at least right now.
0: No, but doesn't matter. I mean, personality doesn't matter. If he's good on the floor and is a star on the basketball court, then I don't know. There's been a lot of athletes that are stars that don't have a personality.
1: Correct.
0: Like you mentioned Ray Allen earlier.
1: Mm-hmm.
0: Do you even know if Ray Allen has a personality? You know he's a stiff actor.
1: Right. And a similar type of person.
0: Right.
1: Yeah.
0: And even an unfortunate personality like Kevin Garnett.
1: Mm-hmm.
0: Who doesn't have a likable personality. Now, I'm not even saying he can't be a good media guy, which he's not my cup of tea, but like his rep as a media guy is, well, he's the grumpy, negative person. You know what I mean?
1: Who's the best combination of star player and personality?
0: Magic Johnson, by a mile.
1: Okay, Magic's a good one. Super outgoing, dynamic, charming, funny.
4: Jeez, can we get somebody post 2000?
1: Art Monk?
4: You're going the wrong way.
1: Oh, I thought you meant over 2,000 years old.
4: LeBron.
1: LeBron's got a bad personality, too.
0: He does have a bad
1: fake
0: personality.
1: Fake reads books.
0: He does. He's too much of a fibber.
1: LeBron's a weirdo.
0: It's too manufactured with LeBron. Yeah.
1: Kobe wasn't particularly, warm.
0: Likeable.
1: Yeah. So.
0: Michael Jordan didn't have a great personality.
1: Was cruel.
0: No.
1: Yeah.
0: But these are all too old for Christian. Yeah, sorry, right. Christian. Jeez. Yeah.
1: You have to be born after the year 2000.
0: Do you have an example, Christian?
4: In the NBA right now?
1: Or in general. In, football?
0: Whatever.
4: I think Peyton Manning is likable.
1: Peyton Manning was pretty good.
4: I know you guys, yeah, you guys don't like Peyton Manning, but Anthony Edwards has some other issues, but as far as like his personality in interviews and social presence, I think he's good at that.
1: He has star qualities across the board.
4: You want to listen when he talks.
0: Mm-hmm. No, but none of these are in the same conversation as Magic Johnson. I mean, he just was the charismatic.
4: You sound like PK.
1: Yeah, I was going to say.
0: I can't stand the Lakers or Magic Johnson, but he's the answer to the question.
1: I don't think you're wrong. I think that is the best example of the perfect crossover of charm, personality, and game. He had it all.
0: Tom Brady doesn't have a personality.
1: No. Stiff.
0: So, yeah. Sorry, I can't get a more recent example. But all these great players now.
1: No, Peyton Manning's a pretty good example. But even then, he was just like kind of a country boy. You know, he kind of had the doofy guy thing. Magic was really dynamic. You really did want to listen to Magic talk. Still, seen him at All-Star games and feels like, wow, that's Magic Johnson. And he still radiates.
0: And you know, he's got nothing to say. And
1: correct.
0: You still hang on
1: absolutely.
0: His every word. Like,
1: right. You know nothing intelligence coming out.
0: Nothing. But yet you're going to listen.
1: You do want to be around it.
0: Man, we should do a bit on reading Magic's tweets.
1: Magic's tweets. He's toned it down for whatever reason. Not his hot takes. He's never had a hot take. That's the joke. He just tweets exactly what happened. It's like he goes to ChatGPT and says, give me the most bland 18-word description of the game I just watched. And then he tweets it. Like it's some type of insight, but he just doesn't tweet as often as he used to, it seems to me.
0: I have no idea.
1: He's
0: I don't
1: cut
0: follow
1: back
0: him.
1: On his activity.
0: I can't handle it. But, I don't know, like David Robinson had some charisma.
1: But he played for San Antonio. It's like a kind of boring place to be. It didn't matter that much. You know, Spurs were okay when he was there until they got Tim Duncan, then they got really good, but they were just pretty good.
0: What about Aaron Rodgers? You love his personality.
1: I've never liked Aaron Rodgers, the person. He is goofy.
0: You watched an entire season of that
1: stupid... I love the Hard Knocks.
0: Yeah.
1: But it was not because Aaron Rodgers was there. It was A, because Liv Schreiber could not stop fawning over him. In fact, flew in specifically to meet Aaron Rodgers. And then the hilarious conversation from all the Jets coaches. For some reason, just could not wait to dunk on Zach Wilson. The guy that they helped choose was the number two overall pick and then didn't do a good job developing.
0: No.
1: And then couldn't wait to throw dirt on Zach as if it was his fault.
0: In a very public manner.
1: In a very public as you can get.
0: Uh-huh.
1: Yeah. Unique access to us ripping on our quarterback. That's what was interesting about it.
0: And then to have that quarterback get hurt on the second play of the season or whatever it was, that's pretty Jets.
1: As Jets as it gets.
0: That's as Jets as it gets, right there. Publicly clowning the quarterback that they had the year before, mm-hmm. Zach Wilson, mm-hmm. saying, oh, man, this is what it feels like to watch a real quarterback play football. And then wasn't it the second play? What play was it? It was like the second or third
1: first
0: play of the
1: drive,
0: whole season.
1: Second or third play, yeah.
0: Done. Achilles. Hey, Zach, we're going to need you to play.
1: Someone get Wilson in the game.
0: Huh.
1: That was tough. But you got to be careful what you wish for.
0: That was the worst. The worst day of Zach Wilson's life was probably the best day of his life, too. Going number two in the draft.
1: Oh, the other way around. The best day of his life was the worst day of his life.
0: Yeah,
1: yeah. I thought you said the worst day of his life was also the best day.
0: That's
1: I mean,
0: same
1: it's the
0: thing.
1: Same thing.
0: It's the same. Yeah, it's the same thing.
4: If they're the same thing, they're the same thing.
0: I went number two in the draft, but I went to the Jets.
1: Yeah.
0: And that was the beginning of the end of my career.
1: Right. It was like when Christian got made full-time. He was like, that's exciting. They said, yeah, but it's full-time. You're producing Jake and Ben's show. And he thought,
4: still?
1: Yeah.
0: It's rough.
1: It's rough.
0: But I don't feel bad for him.
1: Christian?
0: No.
1: Or Zach Wilson?
0: Either.
1: Who do you feel worse for?
0: Oh, Zach, for sure. Why would I feel bad for Christian?
1: So many reasons. Zach's got a bunch of money.
0: Yeah.
1: Some older women will take care of him.
0: Well, that is his taste, right? Or allegedly, that is his taste. Is Isaac going to start at Colorado?
1: I don't think so. They've got a dynamic redshirt freshman, right?
0: Oh, that's too bad. Is Lisa a Buffs fan now?
1: Probably.
0: Well, right. Yeah, of course. All right.
1: I hope so.
0: Stay tuned. We'll have some other NBA stuff coming up.
1: I wasn't
0: up
1: at
0: next.
1: Big 12 Media Day. Who did you talk to from Colorado? Was Dion there?
0: Dion was there.
1: Did you see him?
0: No. Stone went over to try and get him, though. Unsuccessfully.
1: Man, Colorado picked late, just ahead of Iowa State here. Julian Lewis. Not Juliette Lewis, the actress.
0: All right. More next. 97.5, the KSL Sports Zone.
5: And now, a look at traffic from the KSL Traffic Center.
4: Major slowing continues on southbound I-15 in Salt Lake County from 90th South and Sandy down to the Bangerter exit. There was a crash just recently cleared from the HOV lane. Southbound 15 in Utah County remains slow as well between Payson and Santa Quinn thanks to an accident still blocking the right lane there just past the Main Street exit. 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

0: Jake and Ben, 97.5, the KSL Sports Zone. Jake Scott, Ben Anderson. Ben, I need help deciding if something is, well, all right. Are the Pistons either geniuses or are they idiots? Can we play this game for a second?
1: Okay.
0: Because.
1: Historically?
0: No. In this particular.
1: Oh, okay. Yeah.
0: So, I keep asking myself, have I missed the news about Jalen Duren? Mm-hmm. I asked Christian when I got in today. I was like, do we know what's going on with Jalen Duren? So nothing is the answer.
1: The answer's
0: he's
1: done.
0: Still a restricted free agent. He's out there. He has not signed with the Pistons or with anyone else. Now, this is why I think maybe they're geniuses. Because they've exhausted his market.
1: Yes.
0: He literally cannot sign anywhere for the type of money that he would want to sign for. So the Pistons now are basically his only option. He can either sign the qualifying offer, play next year for pennies, or basically sign whatever the Pistons want to give him. Genius. They're going to get him at a bargain rate. They have all the leverage, which I guess is what they wanted in the first place, where you let him go to restricted free agency. But I got to imagine he is so mad about all of this that there's no way he's going to want to play for your team ever again.
1: He was an all-star and an all-NBA player last year. He was the second best player on a team that had the best record in the Eastern Conference and wanted to be compensated, in his view, fairly. And the Pistons said, well, you're a restricted free agency and we'll see what the market looks like for you. The same game the Jazz played with Walker Kessler, and it bit the Jazz. I think the Jazz were a little caught off guard that the deal actually came for Walker that you and I have speculated was probably in the mid to high 30s, well above what the Jazz had offered him, and decided, well, we'll help you negotiate it down, Lakers, but it's going to cost you a couple of draft picks and some draft swaps. And the Jazz said better to get something than nothing. The Jazz now lose Walker Kessler, but have some draft picks to show for it. The Pistons are going to find themselves in a spot, yes, where they're probably going to be able to retain
0: Jalen
1: Duren, but not for long because he's not going to want to be there.
0: Uh-uh.
1: In fact, I would worry that they've done so much damage that he actually becomes the very, very rare example of somebody who's willing to take a qualifying offer of $7 million or whatever his number is next year to become, or for next season, to become a true unrestricted free agent a year from now and go and get a max deal by another team and say, this is what you deserve, Detroit, because you weren't willing to pay me. I don't think he will get there. And if he does take the qualifying offer, the Pistons will just trade him so they don't lose him for nothing.
0: They have to.
1: You basically have to because you can't afford to lose him for nothing. But so while, yes, I think the Pistons have done right and not – they were right in the sense that they didn't think the market would develop for him. They're being proven right. There's no market. No one signed him. That doesn't mean that they're going to skate out of this looking like geniuses because he's clearly not happy there and it might be a Gordon Hayward situation on steroids where he can't wait to leave.
0: Oh, absolutely.
1: Because Gordon Hayward let that marinate for – what, 3 years, 4 years before he left for Boston?
0: It was, well, accounting the year that they did not work out an extension, it was four.
1: Okay.
0: So he signed a 3-year with a fourth player option extension with, well, I guess he signed the deal. It wasn't an extension. He signed the deal with Charlotte, right. And then the Jazz matched it. So
1: Duren will not even let it get to that point. If Duren signs for anything less than the max, I mean, that was still Gordon's benefit, was he did get a max contract. He still went out and found it on the market, and the Jazz matched, and he got his money. To your point, unless the Clippers or the Nets were the only teams that have, I think, a max slot left, and they may not even have max slots left, unless they were to sign him to these huge contracts, which I don't expect to happen, he's going to be playing for less money than he thinks he deserves, and he's going to be mad every day about it.
0: But it's kind of funny, you know, players, when they get more money because of circumstance, I don't hear

0: him complaining. But when he's going to get less money because of circumstance, then it's, you know what I mean?
1: Yeah.
0: Like Walker got more money than he was worth because of the circumstance.
1: Yes.
0: Because he was the best gettable center. And the Lakers had to have a center. They promised Luka Doncic that they would sign him a center.
1: Yes.
0: Walker just happened to be the best one that was kind of available.
1: Mm-hmm.
0: And so he gets paid above what his quote-unquote market is.
1: Yes.
0: Whereas Jalen Duren isn't the center that the Lakers wanted. Now nobody else has any room to sign him, and so he's really at the whim of the Pistons. But it's because of circumstance. He could potentially make way less than what he's actually worth, but if nobody else is willing to pay you. Whereas I think a lot of NBA teams would love to have Jalen Duren on their team if they could get him. They just can't pay him.
1: It is the true. We see the exact argument for and against restricted free agency with Walker and Jalen Duren, the benefits and the minuses. Walker actually benefited from restricted free agency.
0: He did. Yes, he did.
1: He weirdly benefited from it, which
0: so
1: is
0: did
1: almost
0: Gordon Hayward.
1: Never the case. But yes, Gordon did as well. Basically, the idea is if you want to have him, you have to so badly overpay him that the team that actually owns his rights is going to decline to match, which is crazy. You have to overpay somebody so badly that the team that knows him better than anyone says, oh, he ain't worth that.
0: Mm-hmm.
1: He's not that level of player. And that's exactly what the Jazz did and milked two picks and two swaps out of it. And on the flip side, everybody knows the Pistons will match whatever you offer Jalen Duren, so there's not even any reason to lock up your cap space, and there wasn't a whole lot of teams with cap space anyways, so now Jalen Duren is getting hurt. Kessler really benefited from his restricted free agency. Duren was really wounded by his.
0: It really was.
1: Yeah.
0: And they play the same position?
1: Same position.
0: Restricted free agents
1: probably
0: in the same year.
1: Talked to the same teams?
0: Yep.
1: And this is how it manifested itself.
0: But even if he signs with Detroit, he's going to be so angry about this whole thing. I don't know if they can go forward, to be honest.
1: I would suspect that Jalen Duren is not on the Pistons in 24 months.
0: Which hurts them.
1: Correct. They mishandled this.
0: And he may have had a bad playoff, but he's still a good player.
1: Mm-hmm.
0: And still really important to what it is they do. That's why I'm trying to talk myself. You know, is it a genius move that they predicted maybe there wouldn't be a market and they could get this player on a bargain rate? Or was it indeed a mistake?
1: Being proven right at what cost? Yeah,
0: yeah.
1: You ever fight with your wife and you know you're on the right side of the argument, but you go to bed angry at each other? Did you win?
0: Yeah.
1: What did you
0: win anything? Yeah.
1: Good job.
0: Right.
1: Congrats. It's icy in the house for the next 72 hours. That's exactly what happens. Yeah, they fought with Jalen Duren. They were right. But no one's happy.
0: Nope.
1: They probably should have just coughed up a couple extra million and made everyone happy. And then if you wanted to trade him because you didn't think he was that good of a player, fine. But now you've lost some of the leverage even in the trade.
0: That's why I wanted, I guess it was yesterday, maybe it was a couple days ago, get into the was a mistake made in the Walker Kessler situation. And when was the mistake made and where was it made? And this is, and I think you're right on the money, this is where Detroit made the mistake. He's good enough, they should have just max extended him.
1: Mm-hmm.
0: And remember, a max extension, a rookie max extension, and a max extension are not the same
1: different
0: thing.
1: Animals.
0: And on the rookie extension, you're still paying for potential. You still are hoping that Jalen Duren gets better.
1: And he's only 22.
0: It should have been a no-brainer for the Jazz to give Gordon Hayward a max extension.
1: Mm-hmm.
0: It should have been a no-brainer for the Pistons to give Jalen Duren a max extension. Because what are you bickering over, like you said, a couple of million bucks, just give it to him. Who cares? You ticked off a player for no reason. That's why Walker was a little more tricky because he wasn't automatically a max extension guy.
1: Right.
0: Probably far from it. So was it a mistake not to lock him up when you could have extended him last year? Again, the X factor in this is we have no idea what he was asking for. Was it a couple million bucks? Was it a million? You know, what was the gap? Makes it much more tricky.
1: Ironically, I called the Jazz Kessler situation or the Jazz Lakers. Kessler probably is a winner in this. He got some money. He got a ton of money. Walker, kind of the winner in this situation. He may end up being the loser if he gets blamed for the Lakers never winning a title, and it could actually break him.
0: He still gets the money.
1: But he gets the money. He's the winner.
0: He's the winner.
1: Jazz lose a little bit because they lose their player. Lakers lose a little bit because they overpay and then have to give up draft picks as well. Pistons' Jalen Duren might also be a lose-lose situation. Duren might not get the max contract because if he was going to get a max deal, he would have gotten one already.
0: We're certainly a max one from Detroit.
1: And the Pistons have now angered their second-best player and are going to have to get rid of him without the leverage of trading him at his peak. Because now everyone thinks he wants out and is going to want out, so they're probably not going to get top dollar for him or top value for him in return. So they have also lost.
0: So the answer is the Pistons have bungled it.
1: I do think the Pistons made the mistake here. The Pistons probably should have just maxed him out, which is what you do with all NBA 22-year-olds.
0: Which is what we talked about going into last season on this show. You and I both talked about why would you do that with that player.
1: Right.
0: In fact, Walker Kessler being a worse player than Jalen Duren actually worked in his favor.
1: Yes. The weird like door three of restricted free agency of the player wins or the team wins. It's like or who loses. Randomly, the worst player got the better opportunity out of it or the better deal out of it.
0: Because that means that there was a price. There was a price that the Jazz would not match.
1: Right. Clearly.
0: The Jazz said we'll match anything. They didn't mean that. There was a price. And by the way, I'm saying there should have been a price. Walker Kessler isn't Jalen Duren.
1: We'll see.
0: I mean, maybe he becomes that, but right now... Walker Kessler's not as
1: Jalen Duren's had a better career.
0: Absolutely.
1: And is a better player today than Walker Kessler.
0: And he's bigger, stronger, and faster.
1: Mm-hmm. More proven. Sure.
0: He's a better athlete.
1: Yeah.
0: By the way, I'd forgotten that Trajan Langdon is now the executive in charge of the Pistons.
1: Mm-hmm. Well, and one other guy.
0: Dennis Lindsay. Is he the... He's not technically... What's his title?
1: He's assistant or...
0: Yeah,
1: you know,
0: assistant GM.
1: Yes. Whisperer.
0: When did he get
1: Rasputin.
0: There?
1: He helped. He left right before the Luka trade. He left Dallas right before the Luka trade.
0: But he was part of the not don't extend Jalen Duren decision?
1: Mm-hmm.
0: Oh, wow.
1: I believe so, yeah.
0: You would have thought he would have learned something from how the Gordon Hayward thing played out, no? Probably the biggest mistake of his executive career.
1: Certainly.
0: Would that be his biggest mistake? Probably, right?
1: Yeah, you can defend the Mike Conley thing. You can defend some of the other issues. Gordon's pretty hard to...
0: Taking Dante with the fifth pick.
1: Sure.
0: But Gordon's worse. The way he mishandled the Gordon thing was worse.
1: Every draft pick is a guess.
0: Yeah, and to not see that Gordon Hayward was as mad as he was and convince yourself that you had a chance to re-sign Gordon Hayward only to lose him for nothing.
1: Well, to the point.
0: So to get buffaloed, basically.
1: If the Jazz had decided Gordon had a number and he wasn't worth more than that, that would have been totally... That's defensible, at least.
0: Right.
1: That's what the Jazz felt about Walker. The Jazz tried to play their hand and scare everyone off from giving him an offer sheet and tried to put an offer sheet in front of Walker that was hard to say no to and leaked to everybody what the number was. And Zach Lowe was on his podcast saying... You'd be surprised at how much money Walker Kessler's saying no to. Like, the Jazz ran a pretty good PR campaign against Walker for the type of money they were putting on the table for him. They were trying to scare teams off of giving him a deal that they didn't want to match, but there was a deal out there they didn't want to match, and they knew it.
0: No, and the Lakers
1: the whole time.
0: And the Lakers were desperate.
1: And the Lakers were desperate. They had promised Luka they would get him a guy, and apparently Walker was on the list, if not the top of the list.
0: They could not bring DeAndre Ayton back and say... Well, look, he was pretty good, right?
1: We
0: couldn't get him.
1: Yeah.
0: Nope. That wasn't an option for them.
1: But between that and LeBron leaving, we do know who is running the Lakers. It's Luka Doncic.
0: Who's his agent?
1: I don't know. But Luka is pulling the strings. To the point where Clutch isn't even. Adele, they kicked Adele out. They fired Adele.
0: Yeah, they did. They fired
1: That's
0: Adele.
1: That's a big deal.
2: Hello. Does she have a song where she says goodbye?
1: Probably.
0: Oh, Bill Duffy is his agent. I wonder if Bill has a famous wife / fiance. We could talk about.
1: We'll have to learn.
0: I think it's actually the Eastern European DJ who's now running the Lakers.
1: one headphone in.
0: A little trance music going. All right, stay tuned. We'll have voicemails coming up next. 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
3: And now, a look at traffic from the KSL Traffic Center.
2: Major slowing continues on southbound I-15 in Salt Lake County from 90th South and Sandy down to the Bangor exit, where a crash was just recently cleared from the HOV lane. Meanwhile, Utah County slow as well between Payson and Santa Quinn thanks to an accident still blocking the right lane there just past the Main Street exit. 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
4: 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A.J. DeBonsa, his first game in Summer League, had some moments. Darren Peterson still put up the points, but not quite at the level and quite the efficiency that we saw in the two games in Salt Lake City. 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
11: 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I think that, like, the depth of the conference is going to be really interesting this year. 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

0: Not even the mothership of ESPN can escape like that on the Jake and Ben Show. Just like that.
1: Like that?
2: This is for Jake and Ben. Just figured if we're starting a new bit where we're doing impressions of Jake, I'd submit mine. Lloyd, why are we talking about a former PBA guy being involved with lingerie football? Who's this Gary Clark anyway? Jake, that would be former NFL Pro Bowler Gary Clark. You should look at the intro read more carefully. Lloyd, you don't make clear that we're talking about that Gary Clark. All you had to do is put former NFL Pro Bowler in there somewhere. How am I supposed to know that you didn't mean a former PBA guy? Jake, why would we ever talk about a PBA guy on this show? That's my point, Lloyd. Gah!
3: That was pretty good. Shout out to Ryan H. and then David. And yeah, that did happen. But Lloyd didn't write NFL Pro Bowler. That was the problem.
4: He wrote Pro Bowler
3: Gary Clark.
4: Yeah.
3: Which is a very normal name.
4: It is. Right. If it was Brett Favre, you wouldn't have thought, who's this Brett Favre? But yeah, a generic enough name with Pro Bowler.
3: I specifically, if you haven't heard that bit, I specifically asked Lloyd, what does bowling have to do with lingerie football? To which Lloyd wasn't listening and just basically said, play the clip. I feel like it's a pretty understandable mistake.
4: Not your most egregious, certainly.
3: Pro Bowler.
4: Was David at the library? What was the whisper about, Dave? What was that about?
5: Probably had to step away from a real job. I think we forget what that's like.
4: Yeah, certainly.
3: I once was doing a show with somebody and I used the phrase cat burglar.
4: Mm-hmm.
3: And they thought that I was talking about somebody that steals cats.
4: Stole cats. Huh.
3: I feel like my pro bowler is better than that.
4: Cat burglar.
3: Cat burglar.
4: Mm-hmm. That's a phrase people know. Cat burglar.
3: I think so.
4: If you were to say pro bowler, you would probably confuse 40-ish% of the population. Maybe a little less understandable for you who works in the sports business. But, yes, cat burglar is not somebody who steals cats, and nor should anyone think that.
3: But why wouldn't Lloyd put NFL wide receiver? Like Super Bowl champion. Being a pro bowler isn't even the most descriptive thing about Gary Clark that you could do. You know what I mean?
4: Right.
3: Former Washington Redskin.
4: Right.
3: Gary Clark.
5: Art Monk.
3: Former teammate of Art Monk is more relevant than pro bowler.
4: Mm-hmm.
3: Why would you use that?
4: You're dead on.
3: I mean,
4: if somebody were
3: describing you, Ben, they wouldn't go to former skateboarder Ben Anderson. That was a part of your life, but not the most relevant thing about you right now.
4: If I was introducing and said former Twyman Stokes Award winner, you would say, what the hell are you talking about?
3: Yeah.
4: And you mean, oh, NBA All-Star Mike Conley.
3: Yes, exactly. That's exactly what I'm saying.
4: Yeah. No, you're right on.
3: Gary Clark was a legend. I think he might even be a Hall of Famer. Nah, maybe not quite. But pro bowler. All right. Anyway, hey, thanks for the voicemails, though, to everybody.
4: Yeah.
3: Go to the KSL Sports app and go to the voicemail feature, and you can send it into the show. 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
3: Jake and Ben, 97.5, the KSL Sports Zone. What is this Fanatics Fest thing? That's where LeBron was talking to Tyrese Halliburton. Mm-hmm. What's it all about?
4: It's also where Josh Hart just was and got some criticism for not... So there was a long line to get autographs, and he left early, or didn't leave early. He left on time and didn't sign everyone's autograph, and then came back, I guess, and signed everyone's autographs. I don't know. Fanatics.
3: That's a company, right?
4: It's the company. It's the all-white party, right? Same guy. Michael Rubin.